0: And then obviously to achieve weight loss, which will ultimately improve your entire metabolic syndrome and
1: Yes.
0: component in your body.
1: Okay, the next one I'm reading out, Doc, is a very long one. It says, Assalamu alaikum. My question to the doctor is, I am a 44-year-old woman without any kids. I have undergone multiple procedures over a span of 10 years to conceive without any success. I have had fibroid removal, polyol removal operations, and had five IVF cycles, of which I had one success, which ended in miscarriage. Doctors and specialists has diagnosed me to have blocked tubes through HSG testing, but I have still conceived naturally a few times regardless. But the pregnancies only last up to 3 months period, and then I lose the babies. I have normal and regular periods every single month, and to be honest, I have kind of given up for over a year due to the emotional and financial drain it has caused. But I can't help to still long to be a mommy. What can doctor advise me to do, Jazakallah?
0: Yeah, look, I think so that's, I don't think this is related to PCOS. So what she's describing is obviously recurrent pregnancy losses. Again, there's a whole host of conditions that could result in recurrent pregnancy losses. But to start off with, I think we obviously just need to look at the patient's age. She's currently 44. So again, that's again advanced maternal age, extremely high risk patient to fall pregnant at this point in time. And just looking at physiology, the ovarian reserve in a 44-year-old is obviously going to be much reduced compared to someone that's 34. That's number one. So what I'm trying to get at there is she's going to be at increased risk to experience recurrent pregnancy losses just because of her age and the decreased ovarian reserve. And obviously, the older you get, the fewer eggs you have remaining, and of the remaining ones, they might not all be functioning normal. So that could place at increased risk of recurrent pregnancy losses. There's obviously other common conditions that can cause recurrent pregnancy losses that do need a workup. The one I think she's mentioned is an endometrial biopsy, to see if there's any chronic inflammation of the lining. She's done a HSG, hydrosalpingogram, and to check the tubes if they patent. Look, and then obviously the other thing to bear in mind is if you are in fact going to fall pregnant successfully at the age of 44, please do not forget the risk of having a Down syndrome
1: Correct.
0: baby. Okay, so that's something I always counsel my patients on, and they must be prepared to go through the pregnancy. My message of hope for this patient is, everything comes from Allah. And everything goes back to him. Okay, so maybe that is his qadr for this patient that was in her taqdeer. But Allah is so merciful and there's still hope. Don't forget about adoption. Okay,
1: Also true.
0: you're 44, you've tried multiple times, as she's mentioned before. Every time going through a loss, it takes a major strain on your mental well-being. Okay, I've seen patients, they have to be put, they've gone into severe depression because of recurrent pregnancy losses. So we can try, and we always try our best. In some instances, the medical intervention works and you fall pregnant successfully. Others, we've tried exactly the same thing, but it's just not working in another patient. And so my message there is do not lose hope. Adoption is another pathway to go. So there's many other avenues, and it sounds like she's tried quite a few times. Again, it's very difficult. Obviously, I don't have the full picture in front of me. So I would recommend a full assessment and then see what the underlying problem is and see if she could be helped.
1: Inshallah. The next one says, Assalamu alaikum. I want to remain anonymous. Can you ask doctor what the difference between PCO and PCOS is?
0: Yeah, so I think it's more medical jargon for the medical specialist. So PCOS is polycystic ovarian syndrome. So that's the diagnosis. When I spoke about those three, two out of the three criteria to make the diagnosis that you now have the syndrome. So you either have fewer than normal cycles per year, you've got blood tests showing high testosterone or androgen levels, or clinical features of high androgen levels. And or thirdly, you've got, polycystic looking ovaries. So that's PCOS, that's the syndrome, and that's the diagnosis we give the patient. PCO is polycystic looking ovaries that we see on our ultrasound scan. So that's just PCO when you do an ultrasound and you look at the patient's ovary and it looks what we call like it has a feature of a polycystic looking ovary. So we typically describe it as multiple small follicles, normally on the periphery of the ovary. And we normally term it as a pearl of strings. It literally looks like a pearl of strings on the ovary because all those tiny follicles are all situated on the periphery of the ovary with a solid component in the center of the ovary and all the follicles are on the periphery. So that's what we term a PCO, polycystic looking ovary. So it's an ultrasound diagnosis, whereas PCOS is the actual disease diagnosis and that's the syndrome.
1: Doc, it's really been a pleasure talking to you. We never got through, we only got through to two questions, but I'm so glad that there were listeners that actually sent messages through so that they can help. So Doc, from us, from the Lifestyle Matters team, shukran so much for joining us this evening. I hope that we can have a follow-up interview so that we can talk more about this. It seems to be a topic that many women are battling with, inshallah.
0: Can I just make a closing remark?
1: Yep.
0: So I'd just like to leave the listeners with a message of hope. So if you've been listening today and you're thinking, that sounds like me, please don't ignore your symptoms, but equally don't panic. So PMOS is one of the most common hormonal conditions affecting women, and it's one that we understand far better today than we did 10 or 20 years ago. The most important step is to seek proper assessment. Don't assume irregular cycles are simply normal. Don't accept persistent acne or excess hair growth as something you just have to live with. And don't lose hope if you're struggling to fall pregnant. These are all symptoms we can investigate and in many cases treat very successfully. I also want women to know that PMOS does not define who you are. It doesn't define your femininity. It doesn't define your ability to become a mother, and it certainly does not define your future health. With the right support, most women with PMOS live healthy, active, and fulfilling lives. So I encourage women to work with a healthcare team they trust. That may include your GP, a gynae, a dietitian, an endocrinologist, or infertility is a goal, a fertility specialist. But managing PMOS is a journey, and you don't have to do it alone. Finally, I'd encourage partners, families, friends to be supportive. PMOS isn't simply about irregular periods or fertility. It can affect a woman's confidence, emotional well-being, and her quality of her life. A little understanding makes a tremendous difference. So if there's one message I'd like every listener to remember today, it's this: early diagnosis, healthy lifestyle choices, and personalized treatment can transform lives. The sooner we recognize PMOS, the sooner we can help women take control of their health, not only today, but for many years to come. So shukran, thank you very much for giving me the opportunity to speak about such an important topic. I hope today's discussion encourages more women to seek help, ask the right questions, and know that effective treatment is available.
1: Indeed. The listener that sent in the long message, she said, Jazakallah and shukran so much. She appreciates it, alhamdulillah. But Doc, our time is up, and I do wish you all of the best for the week that lies ahead. I leave in the protection of Allah subhanahu wa ta'ala until we chat again. Assalamu alaikum.
0: Wa alaikum salam. Shukran so much.
1: Afwan. Well, understanding PMOS begins with awareness. The sooner women recognize the signs and seek medical advice, the sooner they can access the care and support they need. While there may not be a cure, the condition can effectively manage through the right combination of medical treatment, healthy lifestyle choices, and ongoing support. Once again, a sincere thank you, shukran kathiran, to Dr. Sadiq Kamruddin for sharing his expertise and helping us better understand this important women's health issue. If tonight's discussion has resonated with you or someone you know, don't ignore the symptoms. Speak to your healthcare provider, ask questions, and remember that early diagnosis can make a significant difference in your long-term health and quality of life. From Shabir and myself, the Lifestyle team. So until we chat again, Khuda Hafiz.

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and pray in the small watches of the morning, it would be an additional prayer or spiritual profit for thee. Soon will thy Lord raise thee to a station of praise and glory. Say, O my Lord, let my entry be by the gate of truth and honor, and likewise my exit by the gate of truth and honor. And grant me from thy presence an authority to aid me. And say, truth has now arrived and falsehood perished, for falsehood is by its nature bound to perish. Verily Allah Most High has spoken the truth.

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1: In this recent time, certainly in the last 10 years or so, you know, when I've been in the UK and I've been observing how people are dealing with things, there's a lot more discussion about mental health. There's a lot more discussion about how you're feeling, about the emotions you go through, the troubles you go through. People are much more willing to speak about it openly. But the reality is that the answers for this have been found in the Quran and sent down to the Prophet Muhammad sallallahu alaihi wasallam. We're going to be talking about the issues of mental health. We're going to be talking about anxiety and depression. We're going to be talking about the role of the shaitan and al-waswasa, the whispering of the shaitan. We're going to be talking about the reality of this dunya and what it is like. And all of this, inshaAllah ta'ala, by Allah's permission, we want to talk about it in light of the Quran and the sunnah of the Prophet sallallahu alaihi wasallam. My dear brothers and sisters, I want to start by talking to you about the nature of this dunya. Because I honestly believe that the first reason that we struggle with these challenges in our lives is because sometimes we have the wrong idea of what this dunya is. Allah Azza wa Jal said, "Do you think that you will enter Jannah? And there hasn't yet come to you the suffering that came to the people before you. They were touched with so much hardship and so much adversity that even the messenger and those who believed, they said, when will the help of Allah come? Indeed, the help of Allah is near." So we understood that this dunya is a place where we are decreed to have difficulties. Allah Azza wa Jal said, "We will certainly test you with something of fear and hunger and a loss of money and life and fruits, and give glad tidings to the people who are patient." Is here to test you. He created death and life to test which of you are the best in your deeds. So the first problem we have, my brothers and sisters, is that we expect this life to be Jannah. We live as though this life should be a Jannah, a paradise. Instead of seeing this life as Sijnul Mu'min, it's the prison of the believer. So we shouldn't expect this life to be a life of ease, to be a life of enjoyment, to be a life where everything is very easy. We should expect this life to have difficulties, to have challenges. We should expect to sometimes feel down, to sometimes feel sad. Rather, we're going to see that if you look at the Messenger of Allah, sallallahu alayhi wasallam, you actually will see from the Messenger of Allah, sallallahu alayhi wasallam, and from his companions, who were the most beloved of the people to Allah, you will actually see that they went through so many hardships and so much difficulty and so many troubles. So we shouldn't start with a mentality that this life is supposed to be Jannah. Because that mentality didn't come from Islam. That mentality came from those people who aren't Muslim. You're going to find them to be the keenest of the people to live. And for them, this dunya is everything. This is their Jannah because they know that there isn't anything after it for them. So once we take the mentality that this life is a place of trials and tribulations and hardships, it's a place where Allah Azza wa Jal has decreed for you an enemy. Allah subhanahu wa ta'ala said, "Like this we made for every prophet enemies." Ikhwani, if enemies were made for the prophets alayhim as-salatu was-salam, what do you think about us? Shayateen al-insi wal-jinn, shaytan from the ins and shaytan from the jinn. There are some narrations, some of the scholars said it reaches the level of being hasan li ghayrihi, that the harm of shayateen al-ins is more than the harm of shayateen al-jinn. And that is because when you remember Allah, shayateen al-jinn, the shaytan of the jinn goes away. Like in the shaytan of man, they stay next to you, like the bad friends and the people who call you to do evil, and the people who show enmity to you. So we understood that it is a dunya in which Allah has decreed for us that the shaitan will be our enemy. Shaitan is an enemy for you, so take Shaitan to be your enemy. Don't take Shaitan to be your friend, or don't ignore the effect of the Shaitan. But my brothers, the plot of the Shaitan is not strong. إِنَّ كَيْدَ الشَّيْطَانِ كَانَ ضَعِيفًا. The plot of the Shaitan is always weak. And so we shouldn't be surprised that we go through problems. We go through hunger, we go through fear, we go through financial problems, we go through problems in ourselves, in our health, we lose people that we love. All of this is from the things that Allah has decreed in this dunya for a hikmah that is hikmatun baligha. It is a wisdom that reaches the infinite perfection. And that is Allah Azza wa Jal tested us. Which of us will believe in Him when we go through hardships? Which of us will remember Him when the shaitan whispers? Otherwise, Allah subhanahu wa ta'ala can destroy the shaitan. His command when He says something is just be, and it is, and the shaitan is gone. But Allah subhanahu wa ta'ala decrees for you that you go through difficulties, you go through hardships, and you go through suffering. And Allah Azza wa Jal, and I want to start, even though this point is kind of coming later on, but I want to bring it now that everybody understands that Allah Azza wa Jal gave us the Qur'an, and the Qur'an has the solution to all these problems that we are talking about. Anxiety, depression, mental health, the wiswas of the shaitan, that problem is discussed in detail in the Qur'an. Allah subhanahu wa ta'ala said, O people, there has come to you a maw'idah. The maw'idah is that which touches your heart. It shakes you and it wakes you up. From your Lord, and a shifa for what is in the heart. The cure for what is in the heart. And guidance, and a mercy for those who believe. And that's because they are the people who take the guidance of the Quran. Ihdina sirat al-mustaqim. The sirat al-mustaqim is what the Quran tells us how to follow. And so for sure, the fact that people go through these problems, these mental health issues, Islam has the answer to them. And actually it's amazing that in this recent time, certainly in the last 10 years or so, I don't know about here, but certainly, you know, when I've been in the UK and I've been observing how people are dealing with things, there's a lot more discussion about mental health. There's a lot more discussion about how you're feeling, about the emotions you go through, the troubles you go through. People are much more willing to speak about it openly. But the reality is that the answers for this have been found in the Quran and sent down to the Prophet Muhammad sallallahu alaihi wasallam. I'm just going to take some ayat to give us an overview, to give us an idea of the topic. And there's a principle in the science of balagha, the eloquence of the Arabic language, that any time there is a repetition of something with varied language, that is because of it being extremely important. Because the basic rule in eloquence is you say as little as you need to get your point across. Unlike, you know, the speakers who we just talk and talk and talk. But you try to say as little as possible to get your point to the people. And yet we find so many words in the Quran, in varied ayat, in different places that deal with this issue. From them is the statement of Allah Azza wa Jal. They said, who said? The people of Jannah. Alhamdulillah, praise is for Allah, the one who made our hazan go away, who made all of our grief and our sadness, all of it went away. Indeed, our Lord is Ghafoor, He's the most forgiving, and He is Shakur, He's the most appreciative. And what does this tell us? That in Jannah, there won't be any sadness. In Jannah, there won't be any grief. In Jannah, there won't be any sorrow. There won't be any depression. And the fact that they said, Alhamdulillahi alladhi adhaba anna al-hazan, indicates that these people of Jannah, they went through it in the dunya. They had sadness, they were depressed sometimes, they were down sometimes, but Allah subhanahu wa ta'ala took it away from them. and they entered Jannah and they forgot about all of the hardships of the dunya. The reality is that this word, al-hazan, it refers to sadness that is connected to the past. Grief. You know, you're feeling sad about something that happened in the past and it's over, it's finished. But in the past, that sadness and that grief was there. Even stronger than that is al-huzn. The statement of Allah Azza wa Jal, وَتَوَلَّى عَنْهُمْ وَقَالَ يَا أَسَفَ عَلَى يُوسُفَ وَبِيَضَّتْ عَيْنَاهُ مِنَ الْحُزْنِ فَهُوَ كَظِيمٌ. He turned away from them. Who did the ayah come about? Ya'qub alayhi salam. He turned away from them and he said, Ya Asafa, oh my sorrow over Yusuf. And his eyes became blind from grief. And he min al-huzni. Because he was keeping all of his grief inside of him. What did he say? He said, I only complain of my grief and my sorrow to Allah, and I know about Allah that which you don't know. There are a number of things I want you to benefit from this particular ayah or these ayat. The first one is that the prophets went through extreme grief. So we shouldn't feel bad. You know, if you have times when you feel extremely sad and really you're really suffering because of something, that doesn't mean that you have low iman. The best of the people, they suffered from this. We also want to take from it the fact that your mental health, the way you feel inside of yourself, can reach such a level that it can have physical properties, yani physical ailments. He went blind. وَبِيَضَّتْ عَيْنَا. He went blind because of the severity of his grief. The third thing, what was he doing? He was keeping it inside. فَهُوَ كَظِيمٌ. He didn't let it out. He didn't go to the people and complain. Who did he complain to? قَالَ إِنَّمَا أَشْكُ بَثِّي وَحُزْنِي إِلَى اللَّهِ. I complain of my grief and my sorrow to Allah. This is very, very powerful. Because everyone that you complain to, nobody likes complaining. Even you complain to someone very close to you, like you complain to your parents or you complain to your wife, or you complain, yani they don't like it. Nobody likes people to complain. Everybody has their own problems. But wallahi, Allah subhanahu wa ta'ala, al-ra'uf, al-raheem, al-kareem, al-wadood, He loves for you to complain to Him. And this is where you let out your grief. In the time when you have this private conversation, this private devotion with Allah subhanahu wa ta'ala, this is the time when you let your grief and your sorrow and your problems, because you're complaining to who? To the one who can solve all of them for you. You're complaining to the only one who can solve all of your problems. And that's why Ya'qub, he said, as Allah told us, وَأَعْلَمُ مِنَ اللَّهِ مَا لَا تَعْلَمُونَ. I know about Allah and about Allah's promise what you don't know. I know Allah's names and His attributes. I know that Allah is an-Nasir. Ni'mal Mawla wa ni'mal Nasir. What an excellent protector and guardian. What an excellent bringer of victory. I know that Allah subhanahu wa ta'ala is Ar-Rahman. I know that Allah subhanahu wa ta'ala will bring this matter to the conclusion that I have begged Allah for in my dua. Knowing Allah is one of the greatest means to overcome grief and sorrow, even addiction. You speak to people, I've spoken to specialists, sometimes I get to work with specialists in the field, and they say addiction is a lifelong problem. It's very, very hard to break. But in terms of research, the research shows that the people who have a religious belief, it is their religious belief that helps them, by Allah's permission, to overcome that. So we understood that we should complain to Allah, and that is how you get rid of that burden. Sahih, you can sometimes share with people, but honestly, you're sharing it with a person and there's two problems. The first problem of sharing it with a person is that the person really doesn't want to hear. Maybe they want to hear a little bit, you know, they're okay, tell me. But after 2 minutes, 3 minutes, ya akhi khalas, I'm done. You know, I understood you're suffering. Allah make it easy for you. Jazakallahu khairan ma'a salama. People, that's how people feel. The second thing is that person cannot solve your problem either. However, when you complain to Allah, Allah subhanahu wa ta'ala, listens. Allah hears what you say. And Allah subhanahu wa ta'ala loves for you to complain. Why does Allah love for you to complain? Al-inkisar bayna yaday Allah subhanahu wa ta'ala. Allah wants you to be broken in front of Him. You know, I once heard one of the mashayikh explain this in a beautiful way. You know, when you go to the army, you know, as a fresh recruit, you come in with a, you know, a bit of pride. You know, you're a fit young guy and you join in the army and you stroll up and you've got a bit of pride in you. The first job of the sergeant is to break you, to make you lose all of that till you become completely submissive and obedient. That's what they do, right? So they shout at you and they make you sit in the rain and they make you, you know, do all of these things and they keep shouting at you and they take your sleep away and until you become broken, until you lose everything except obedience. You just become 100% obedient. That feeling of being broken, we don't want to have it for people. But actually in front of Allah, that is something praiseworthy. That you see yourself, I am a slave. I'm a servant. I am nothing. I'm broken. I'm finished. There's nothing I have. Everything is I need from Allah. And you actually present yourself before Allah as someone who is broken. As someone who has given up all kinds of pride and desires. And you have completely lowered yourself before Allah. This is the essence of ibadah when it comes with something. Ibn al-Qayyim mentioned it, rahimahullah ta'ala, when it comes with love. And that's really the difference between the sergeant and the situation we're talking about, is that when you lower yourself before Allah and you present yourself as broken before Allah, you do so out of complete humility and complete love. Kamalul dhul wa kamalul mahabba. And Ibn al-Qayyim, he says, you can't have one of them without the other. It doesn't work. It doesn't become ubudiyya. It doesn't become servitude. Until you lower yourself in front of Allah with total submission and total love. And you cry and you beg and you ask Allah for all the things that you want and for all the problems that you're having. And Allah Azza wa Jal loves you to show yourself as being a humble servant. Allah doesn't love the one who is full of pride. Allah doesn't love the one who is fakhur, full of arrogance and pride. Allah Azza wa Jal loves the one who submits out of love. So he complained of his grief and sorrow. And the more you know about Allah, the more you feel that desire to complain only to Allah and to trust only in Allah. And I know it's difficult because we are human beings and we're social creatures. You know, we like to talk to people and we like to interact with people. But actually, we need to realize that you're speaking to somebody that actually doesn't have the ability to actually help you. You know, for example, if somebody has a financial problem and you go to somebody who's got some money and you say, listen, Abdullah, I've got problems. I've got money problems. I have debt.

don't have any more money for you, I'm sorry. Allah Azza wa Jal, to Him belongs ma fi samawati wa ma fi al-ard. Everything in the heavens, everything in the earth belongs to Allah. There is no limit. Rather, if every single human being and every single one of the jinn stood on a single place at the same time and every one of them asked Allah for everything they wanted. Are you with me so far? Everyone, all the humans from Adam until the last person and all of the jinn, one single time they stood on a plane and they asked Allah for everything they wanted, it would not decrease from what is with Allah except like a bird that dips its beak into the ocean. So why would I need to ask anyone when I can ask Allah? So this will make you feel better. Also in this regard, I want you to think about the link between two words that maybe you don't think about a lot. You guys have heard, of course, about al-imanu bil-qadr, believing in the divine decree, believing in Allah's decree. Have you ever thought that the word qadr is the same word from which we take the name of Allah Azza wa Jal, Al-Qadir, the one who is able to do all things? It's the same, you know, Al-Qaf, Wa-Dal, Wa-Ra. The more you believe in Allah's decree, and you believe that Allah Azza wa Jal has given you the best opportunities in your life for you, the stronger your belief is in Qadr, that Allah is able to do all things, that Allah knows everything, that nothing happens without Allah's will and His command, suddenly all the burdens lift from your shoulder. And they lift from your shoulder for two reasons. Number one, you left everything to Allah. وَأُفَوِّضُ أَمْرِي إِلَى اللَّهِ. I left all of my worries and my concerns, I left it for Allah subhanahu wa ta'ala. And number two, I recognize that Allah Azza wa Jal will always give me the best opportunity. I'm not going to say Allah will always give you, will always give you, say for example, money, or will always give you health, or will always give you happiness. But Allah will always give you the best opportunity for you. There is a weak narration, but the concept behind it is accurate. That Allah Azza wa Jal, there are some people, nothing is good for them except wealth. Meaning if Allah made them poor, they would go away from Islam. There are some people, nothing is good for them except poverty. Allah Azza wa Jal knows that if that person had money, he would go away from Islam. Look at these two are the opposite. There are some people that Allah Azza wa Jal knows nothing is good for this person except health, good health. And if they were sick, they would go away from Islam. And Allah Azza wa Jal knows there are some people, nothing is good for them except sickness. And if they were healthy, they would go away from Islam. And so on. فَإِخْوَانِي, don't think I made dua to Allah and I asked Allah to give me my debt back and pay my debt for me, but He didn't give it to me. But I asked Fulan and he gave me something. Then I'm going to answer you with three things. Number one, Allah gave you what is best for you. Guaranteed. Number two, Allah tested whether you really believe in Him or not. And number three, whatever Abdullah and Muhammad gave you, they gave it from Allah subhanahu wa ta'ala. So in the end, we get this habit of going back to Allah with our worries and our grief, and it lifts the burden. You feel so much better because you trust that Allah is going to take care of my situation. I don't have any idea how to solve my problem. احرص على ما ينفعك واستعن بالله ولا تعجز. This is a powerful hadith, a hadith of Abi Hurairah radiallahu anhu, from the Messenger of Allah sallallahu alayhi wa sallam. And I just want to take that part from it. احرص على ما ينفعك. Be keen for what will benefit you. واستعن بالله. Ask Allah to help you. Because you can't get for yourself. You can't buy yourself. You can't get what is good for you. وَلَا تَعْجِزْ. Never ever feel helpless. Never ever feel like you are, there's no hope, there's no chance. Because when you feel there's no chance, that is implying that Allah Azza wa Jal can't help you or won't help you. And both of those are terrible things to say about Allah. Allah can help you, He is Al-Qadir, the one who can do everything. And to say Allah won't help you is su'a dhan billah, to say, think badly of Allah subhanahu wa ta'ala. So we must have husnul dhan billahi azza wa jalla.

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0: A very good morning, assalamu alaikum, and welcome to News Reviews and Analysis. It is NRA, the program with the views that hit the news. A fresh new week, a week after the South Africans beat the All Blacks in a thrilling match on Saturday, which is tipped to be the third largest gathering of spectators to watch a rugby match in the history of rugby matches. And we will, of course, during the course of this morning, be canvassing that debate and discussion about South Africa now officially having won the series. There is the match that will be taking place in the United States, but for all intents and purposes, many believe that to be simply nothing more than just an exhibition match. So that, of course, over the weekend, lots of soccer with the return of the English Premier League and a dominant performance there by Arsenal yesterday, last night. The match, of course, happened just after 5 p.m. And we had quite a number of issues that came up during the course of this weekend, which is, of course, in the purview of the the commission into the infiltration into the state, and more so the criminal justice system, that some of those revelations were being pieced out in quite a bit over the weekend, and we'll try and get you the very latest on that. So welcome to the 7th of September. It corresponds to the 25th of Rabiul Awwal, 1448. I am Tashreeq Tumori with Khalil Katrada and our technician Lukman Brown. Welcome to NRA and Radio 786. So very shortly, Khalil brings you the latest news, whether traffic, markets, and a whole lot more. This is indeed NRA, the program with the views that hit the news. Mr. Katrada, you well? Assalamu alaikum.
1: Wa alaikum assalam wa rahmatullahi wa barakatuh. Yes, Mr. Trubari, I am good. Alhamdulillah. I hope that you, Mr. Brown, and everybody out there has had a great weekend. And yeah, what an emphatic win for the All Blacks. I mean, if there was any doubt in anybody's mind about, you know, South Africa now being at the forefront of world rugby, I think those doubts were put to rest completely. And I must just say, when that first interception happened with Cheslin Kolbe, you know, that he just played a magnificent game of rugby on Saturday.
0: Well, it was not too many minutes of rugby that he happened to have played, because he's now out with an injury that will see him probably sit out a number of matches in the next couple of weeks and months. He has broken his jaw, so that's not a great thing. We have Damien Willemse that's also, of course, injured, but I think that should be okay in the next couple of weeks. It's a hamstring injury, but Cheslin will have to wait a little bit longer on account of his jaw having been broken. So what's coming up on the program this morning? Radio 786 kicks off its pre-election coverage. We unpack expectations ahead of the upcoming polls. We then speak to the Palestine Solidarity Campaign's lawyer after the High Court muzzled their NTKP Union Mart campaign. The taxi associations, that is Kata and Kodeta, have signed a peace deal over disputed taxi routes. The United Nations votes to adopt a new world map reflecting Africa's true size. And we kick off one of many Radio 786 pre-election features this morning, which is called Civic Duty. We'll focus on the organizations making a difference in their communities. So that coming up later this morning at around 8:05. Stick around with us here on NRA on Radio 786. 25 minutes now before 7 o'clock. How was your weekend? What did you guys get up to? What did you do? Mine was yeah, not much of anything happened both on Saturday and on Sunday. I actually, by Saturday afternoon, was not feeling great at all. And yesterday, all I did was slept. I didn't go anywhere, didn't do anything. In fact, on Saturday afternoon, I had missed the Formula One qualifying. I had woken up at 5:50 after the rugby started at just after 5 o'clock. So I've missed nearly the full first half of the rugby on Saturday, and I didn't know what was going on, but I was just so lethargic, so tired, and just completely, you know, every waking minute was either just to eat something and you know, figure out what's happening around me, and then I'm off sleeping again. So that was all of Saturday. And then yesterday morning, I told myself, nah, I'm not going to do this again. I'll wake up and I'll, you know, walk around. I'll do this and that in the house. And by the afternoon, I couldn't manage again. Off to sleep and having woke up, thankfully, just in time to catch the Formula One race, which saw me again, you know, clearing out of bed to lay down and just watch it from afar. And had supper last night and went to sleep again. So I've had a lot of sleep over the weekend. Not feeling 100%. There's clearly something going on. So I am medicating and taking whatever is necessary to get through things. I just didn't do anything this weekend. What did you guys get up to? Let me know on 0786 10 11 12. We have much warmer weather coming away for today in the high 20s. Can we expect the weather to be? And that will be the case for the rest of the week. And one of the things I at least managed to do yesterday was to do a load of washing. And, while I was hanging the washing up, I realized and I looked at the weather and thought, is this the turning point, you know, where we have now put behind us, you know, the cold-ish type weather? I think the wind will be a feature still to come, but I do think moving forward, we're in for much, much warmer weather, certainly as spring fully, you know, now churns into its own season.
1: Very true, and you can feel it in the evenings. I mean, last night the weather was quite warm, even this morning, you know, like normally one would cover oneself up a bit more, close the neck, but even the wind this morning was a bit of a warm wind, and I think it's a precursor to what is to come, you know, it's a little preview to what is to come later in the year. And again, people, we are requesting that from now, please, if you can, please let people around you know, your family, people in the street, your neighbors, everybody that you meet, ask them to start be sparing with the water. We know when it comes to this time, people want to start watering their gardens, they want to start doing all of those things. But if possible, please just, we may be sitting with a very, very situation where we're going to be needing as much water as we can. See to it that your taps, any leaks, all of those things are sorted out now before we get into the throes of summer itself.
0: Yeah, I was thinking about this just this morning, you know, because of those loads of washing that was done over the weekend. I have a friend that still till this day, you know, even when it's not the popular thing to save water or to, you know, reuse your water, that she has, you know, always, you know, she catches the water and throws it into the cistern. And I don't know if I have the energy to do all of that, but, you know, it's going to become necessary again at some stage because, there are some serious concerns about water restrictions, which the municipality does indicate may come within the next couple of weeks. They may announce water restrictions for the city of Cape Town. So that, I think, is definitely coming our way. So, yeah, you better prepare yourself accordingly. Today, the 7th of September, corresponding with the 25th of Rabiul Awal, 1448, we are meant to kick off our election, pre-election coverage with the expectations ahead of the upcoming polls, but we appear to not be able to start just yet on account of guests not again being available to talk to us. We're seeing whether we can shuffle things around to avoid any of our just chatter on and on and on. So we'll see what we're able to do as we go along. In the meantime, let's move on. In the meantime, we'll come back to Professor Becky Nkomezulu. They're supposed to have joined us to look at the 106 political parties registering to contest the upcoming November the 4th local government elections. Hoping we can pick up on this a little bit later. But first, let's have a look at the Palestine Solidarity Campaign that has expressed their frustration at the effect of muzzling of the way they wish to protest by the Western Cape High Court. This after it ruled last week that the group can no longer connect Cape Union Mart, its other brands, its chairperson Philip Kravitz, to the Israeli genocide in Gaza. The PSC has has maintained that its actions form part of a broader political campaign in support of the Palestinian rights and accountability for which they do reserve their rights, their constitutional rights at it. Ashraf Mohammed is the lawyer, the attorney for the Palestine Solidarity Campaign, and now joins us on the line. Ashraf, a very warm welcome to you. Thank you very much for your time and welcome to Radio 786. What in essence is your understanding about this court ruling?
2: So the judgment has handed down on Friday by a full bench of the High Court consisting of three judges in the case between Cape Union March and Philip Kravitz and the Palestine Solidarity Campaign and others. Essentially, the judgment was granted a final interdict, interdicting and restraining pro-Palestinian activists from displaying posters and signs or chanting slogans that would violate the order. In essence, the order states that any protest action that links Cape Union March or Kravitz to Israel or the genocide or killing children is prohibited. But the way in which the judgment is crafted, it doesn't interfere with the pro-Palestinian protesters' right to protest. But the court found that there was no basis to conclude or no evidentiary basis to conclude that the that Cape Union March or Kravitz had funded Israel or the Israeli Defense Force, and that was the nub of the judgment. So it's a final, it's an order granting final interdictory relief on the basis essentially that a large part of the protest action was considered to be a defamatory by its association with Israel and the IDF.
0: Okay, and what do you think is the reasoning for that? Is it that while inferences can be drawn about what Mr. Kravitz previously pronounced on his actions in fundraising for the State of Israel and how proud he was about all of that, that, you know, it then does lead to at least your clients feeling as if though it's fair political speech to make that connection. But I suppose the courts weren't quite convinced in that the court wants, you know, a clear, you know, black and white understanding about whether what is being alleged, the Mr. Kravitz and Cape Union March, that there is actual evidence to make that connection. Is that in essence what some of the thinking was behind the way the judgment was crafted?
2: So, I mean, I think you touch on some very important points about a political expression, political hyperbole, which is an exaggeration when in the context of protest action and so on. And perhaps I think you're touching on the overbroad nature of the order and the vagueness of the order, because when you look at the actual judgment, it says any making, from, you know, they're interdicted and restrained from making any claim that Cape Union March or any of its brands or Philip Kravitz are associated with the State of Israel. But the perhaps the difficulty that I have with the judgment, I mean, I have two difficulties with the judgment, just on the question that you're asking. The one is that Philip Kravitz expresses his love and support for Israel. And he says he'll go out of his way to support Israel in whatever way he can. I mean, those are the in summary, this is sort of like what he says. And then when the protesters call him out on it for his support and love, et cetera, for Israel, whether it's through philanthropic or other means of supporting, they call him out, and then he cries foul and goes to court and asks for an interdict to restrain him from actually saying that. So that's the one sort of like almost an absurdity about Cape Union March's case and Philip Kravitz's case. The second is that Cape Union March and Philip Kravitz go through extraordinary lengths to go to court and argue this case that it's defamatory to be associated with the State of Israel or to be associated with a claim that they're funding a genocide or any military conflict in Gaza or funding a genocide or the Israeli army in any way. And the wording is quite broad because it says making any claim, and I'm specifically looking at those wordings in the order, and in any way, which is quite broad and vague. And then they go to court and they say, well, look, we don't want to be associated because we regard that as defamatory. Doesn't that vindicate the position of the pro-Palestinian activists? That essentially what is happening in Gaza is a genocide and no one wants to be associated with it. And so there's an irony about the fact that they've gone to court, essentially claiming a defamatory interdict, and then saying, well, we don't want to be associated with that because it's actually a very, very bad thing that's happening there. Being inflicted on the Palestinian people, and by being associated with it in any way, we regard that as defamatory, and we want an order saying that no one is allowed to call us out on that. And so there are two sort of like perhaps absurd points that in the conduct of Cape Union March and Philip Kravitz in bringing this case to court, which I think we need to reflect on. And of course, I will be taking instructions from my clients. There is talk about taking the judgment on appeal. And once we've made a final decision on that, we'll definitely take it on appeal.
0: Yeah, in your purview of the law, do you think that, you know, this judgment could raise some serious questions about freedom of expression, political activism, etc.? Because, you know, if one draws a caricature tomorrow, you know, in somewhere or the other, a cartoon, for instance, in which you draw the inferences and you come up with political satire that basically drives on the same messaging, is effectively this judgment suggesting that you simply can't do that when, as we've just discussed now, there is a basis for making that claim. Nobody is, you know, putting it out of a hat. You know, it's his own pronouncements, his own love and his own actions, which was to raise funds for Israel that makes it fair political speech. And does a judgment like this, you know, could it, well, you know, infringe potentially on that right?
2: I think, prima facie, you are correct. I think the question is, what the court has essentially done is it has made certain factual findings in the context of an application, which has to be decided on the papers rather than in a trial where you can need evidence and call oral evidence and expert evidence, etc. And it has converted contested evidence into definitive factual findings. And so, in a sense, political free speech has been thrown under the bus by this approach from Cape Union Mart and Mr. Kravitz. And so I think the real contestation would be around that, the central contestation in perhaps any consideration of the judgment would be around how does one consider the protection of freedom of speech, yeah, and political expression and hyperbole, where you've made certain factual findings that are so vague and overbroad that it's difficult to pinpoint exactly where to draw the line, exactly in respect of political expression, as you said.
0: Yeah, because if I think about the kill the farmer, kill the boor, hate speech matter, the court ruled there that, you know, that's historic speech and speech that is rooted in a particular context, and it took note of the context. It didn't, you know, feel as if though it meant a literal killing of a farmer, killing of the boor, and thus it was ruled that that song was not hate speech. How, you know, this judgment stacks up against those elements remain to be seen. And I suppose if there is an appeal, we will, of course, be looking at what the merits that you're seeking to lodge that appeal on, and we'll discuss it further then. For now, thank you very much for coming onto the program this morning. Ashraf Mohammed is from the Palestine Solidarity Campaign, the attorney there for the PSC. I know there was an incident over the weekend, and the Radio 786's the story's up on the Radio 786 Facebook page. I'll canvass some of the opinions on that story for you in just a bit, but it's about what we can only understand to be a pro-Israeli demonstrator or someone that's associated with that camp attacking a lady and then later a man at the weekly public gatherings in front of Cape Union Mart. I'll tell you more about that in just a bit. Do stay with us.
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1: There's a pedestrian involved in an accident on the inbound just after the ramp to Borchards Quarry Road. The lane has been closed. You can expect some delays over there. Emergency services are on the scene. Then congestion on the N7 southbound due to an incident at the N1 itself. And then also, if you are busy making your way along the N2 just after Borchards Quarry Road, there's a lane closure over there. One of the three lanes has been closed. And that is due to a stationary truck which is standing still in the road over there. Then also on the N1 outbound at the ramp from the N7 M7 interchange in an eastbound direction, there's an incident which has occurred involving three vehicles which will slow you down this morning by 14 minutes. Please do remember to buckle up and also keep a very safe following distance.
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1: Durban is mostly cloudy, going from a low of 17 to a high of 20 degrees. The grey skies for Johannesburg going from 10 to 14 degrees. Bergkapie is sunny, going from 16 to 22 degrees. Bloemfontein partly sunny, going from 11 to 17 degrees. For Cape Town and our beautiful suburbs today, warm and sunny days expected, accompanied by a westerly breeze, reaching speeds of up to 11 kilometers per hour. And our temperature should range from a low of 15 to a high of 27 degrees.
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1: The US dollar is currently busy trading at 15.95 rand. The Chinese yuan 2.38 rand. The British pound 21.56 rand. The euro 18.52 rand. The Turkish lira 33 cents. The real is busy trading at 4.26 rand. The Malaysian ringgit 3.94 rand. Brent crude oil coming in at $96.65 per barrel. Gold ounce $4,409.96, and silver ounce $66.02.
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8: World leaders may speak of a ceasefire, but we know that nothing has changed in Gaza. The inhumane Israeli siege continues. Palestinian families and orphans are still being murdered, still being starved, and still being denied basic humanitarian aid. In just 2 years, the Israeli entity has slaughtered tens of thousands of Palestinians. Thousands more have been martyred since the Zionist occupation of Palestine began in 1948. The West remains complicit. Arab leaders talk of peace, but they enable genocide. The companies behind popular fast food outlets, soft drinks, and clothing brands are still directly funding and supporting genocide. Boycotts matter. 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
1: Assalamu alaikum and good morning with the news. I'm Khalil Kastrada. The Israeli genocidal war machine's murder of 8-year-old Wafa Akila is a multifaceted crime that underscores the ongoing war of extermination against the Palestinian people of besieged Gaza. That's the assertion of Hamas spokesperson Hazim Qasim. Wafa was murdered alongside her father while on her way to class for the first day of the new school year. The vehicle was bombed in western Gaza yesterday. Qasim says the silence of the so-called Peace Council and its director Nikolai Madlenov can only be understood as complicity in the Zionist entity's crimes and its inability to compel the regime to abide by any of the agreements that have been reached. The Palestinian resistance movement has appealed to the Arab and Islamic countries that participate in this U.S.-created council to take a clear and practical stance against these Israeli crimes. He says they must expose the Israeli position that manipulates the council and its resolutions. Meanwhile, people in the Gaza Strip gave their final salute to 100 martyrs who were slaughtered in the Israeli genocide. Their bodies were recovered from beneath the rubble of destroyed homes in Gaza City's Zaytoun neighborhood. A number of the martyrs were children. Civil defense spokesperson Mahmoud Bazil, who addressed the funeral procession, issued an emphatic message to the world, quote, "I speak on behalf of the children. I speak on behalf of the women. I speak on behalf of those suffering. I tell you, O world, we are not numbers. We are human beings, and we have the right to live." This must reach the Peace Council, the American Arabs, and the non-Arabs that are human beings, and we have the right to live. In southern Lebanon, the Israeli enemy struck a building in the town of Deir Saharani in the Nabatea district. It carried out the attack it had threatened minutes earlier when it demanded residents near the site evacuate. A paramedic was killed and two others were also wounded when an Israeli strike hit the vehicle in Kfar Rimen. In other news, an ATM machine was petrol bombed in Bishop Lavis. The incident occurred at a local shopping center. The suspects fled in a white Volkswagen Polo. No money was taken from the machine. A case of malicious damage to property has been opened for investigation. Taking a look at the top story on Radio 786 at this hour, the Israeli genocidal war machine's murder of 8-year-old Wafa Akila is a multifaceted crime that underscores the ongoing war of extermination against the Palestinian people of besieged Gaza. That's the assertion of Hamas spokesperson Hazim Qasim. That's the news for now. 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

0: 100.4 FM Radio 786 is the beginning of a new week. What a great weekend we had. Booker won. Have you scored all the tries that you wanted to over the weekend, or did you fall asleep like the All Blacks? Oh, yeah, I'm going to end up in some. I see the two boys sitting here opposite me are busy smiling now because they know that might just get some reaction on 0786 10 11 12. But well done to our boys. What an emphatic win. A great, great rugby all around. And I mean, this week can only be a big, bright week for everybody out there. And let us know, 0786 10 11 12, if there's anything that you'd like to share with us. But speaking about Palestine, you know, Adidas has come under scrutiny. In fact, Javier Bardem, a well-known actor, Oscar-winning actor, who's taken a very strong pro-Palestinian stance, has come out criticizing Adidas for their campaign where they brought in an ex-Israeli soldier who was conscripted and involved in the mass killing of people, genocide of people, since 2021. He lost his leg, and they have this campaign where it's one shoe for paraplegics. And Javier Bardem came out very strongly, and quite a few other people who are pro-Palestine, saying that Adidas should be banned. They should be boycotted immediately, because if you look at the statistics right now, pound for pound across the world, the area with the most people who have lost limbs is in Gaza. And the people who have lost the most limbs are actually children. So please, people, go out there. Everything is on social media. Spread the word right now. We need to take a really, really strong look at this.
1: Yeah, I think, you know, when you choose, because they choose people whom they vet and they do background checks on, because it's part of the appeal, the selling story. And when you till this day make a choice like that, then it's quite deliberate. Yeah, you have to decide as a consumer what you want to do about that. The story that I was telling you about earlier, that a man was arrested for assaulting two pro-Palestinian demonstrators outside the Cape Union Mart store at the V&A waterfront on Saturday. According to eyewitnesses, the man approached Fatima Isaacs, a woman in her 60s, and pushed her. Her leg was injured in the assault. A second demonstrator, an Usman Sahib, then went to her assistance, and the man assaulted him as well. The attack happened in full view of police officers, and the Palestine Solidarity Campaign's demonstration then later drew to an end. The attack comes as the PSC has vowed to continue with their demonstrations outside of Cape Union Mart stores, and it called for the liberation of Palestine from illegal occupation. That story has generated quite a large interest in debate and discussion on the Radio 786 Facebook page, and some reactions there. Bradley saying, that's all argument Zionist thugs have, violence against women and children. Carla says, this is what happens when Zionists are given even an inch. Bloodlust and violence is built into them. They are a threat to us all. Ahmed says that police must be Zionist supporters, while Dean says, keep the pressure on Cape Union Mart. Then Larry says, so he pushed them away whilst they were blocking the entrance in direct contravention of the court ruling this week. Good luck with that case. And then there's a response by an Aisha to this comment of Larry that says the court ruling stated that they have a democratic right to campaign, and the ruling did not say they're prohibited from campaigning or to stop with their calls for boycotting. I'm not sure what Aisha's clarification really is, because the court order did indicate that they're not allowed to block people from entering the store. But whether the man attacked the woman for blocking him from entering the store, I don't know whether that is true and correct. I wasn't there. But if your answer to being blocked from entering the store is violence, then I think it says a lot about you. The man wasn't named, but I'm sure you go through his... I'm not sure where that is about. Anyway, so there's a lots of debate and discussion on that story. You can find it up on the Radio 786 Facebook page. We have, you know, something like nearly 2,500 comments on that story. So you can expect the level of debate that's going on there. You can find it up on the Radio 786 Facebook page. 3 minutes now after 7 o'clock, NRA on Radio 786. So we don't have either of a feature to talk to us right now on any of the issues. Can we please try feature one again to see if perhaps he is not available? Lukumani is telling me not available at this time. Let's see if there's anything happening on the WhatsApp line. I really doubt so, because it's a Monday and it's quite early already. Tashriq, Allah grant you all good health and strength, inshallah, and guidance and protection. May the Almighty grant you all success to our favorite radio station, and that it must grow from strength to strength. Shukran, and thank you very much. And to everyone else also sending similar messages of Shifa and so on. Thank you very much. I do appreciate it. We haven't really spoken about much of anything aside for the PSC ruling, and I wonder what you feel about it, because what the ruling essentially states is that they cannot link Philip Kravitz, Cape Union Mart, any of his associated companies like Old Khaki and so on to the genocide in Gaza. It also says that you cannot say Philip Kravitz is a baby killer. You know, you cannot say Philip Kravitz supports the genocide. That's what the ruling states. And I think one needs to look at this in two ways. The one way in which I think the court and the judges may have orientated themselves with is that while Philip Kravitz, and in fact the judgment does later say that Philip Kravitz have opened himself up to this issue because of his own actions and pronouncements that he's made, right? Now, on the basis of that, the court says you cannot say that he supports genocide because he's not ever uttered, you know, a support for genocide, and nor is it agreed that genocide is what has happened, you know, that there's not a consensus that that is, you know, the case. Then the court further states that you cannot associate any of his companies because the companies have nothing to do with what was his private actions in some regard on this particular matter. Then the court further goes to highlight that, of course, you cannot bar anybody from entering the shop and so on and so forth. And the activists are saying, much like the lawyer had clarified a bit earlier this morning, that some of these issues rest within fair political speech, that if you have associated yourself and supported Israel as loudly as you did, because you kind of know what you support when you say, I support Israel. It is very clear, you know, that, you know, if you said, if you were in the 1980s, and the 1990s, early 1990s, but let's say late 1970s, throughout the 1980s in this country, if you said, well, I support South Africa, you know, it's very clear what you're supporting. You're supporting apartheid South Africa. There was no confusion. There was no dichotomy there. It was very clear what you are supporting. And so that opens him up to fair political speech that can make those inferences and draw those connections. And that puts it squarely in the realm of political speech. And political speech is protected speech. And then you have freedom of speech as well, which is why the PSC and the lawyers are studying the judgment, looking at their options and deciding on whether to appeal or not. The challenge with these things is that it costs a lot of money. And there's not many people standing by to say, we'll give you the money to defend this. There are some people, you know, Allah grant them, all the reward for doing so. People that's still associated with the radio, people that were previously associated with the radio, that when Radio 786 had fought a complaint by the South African Jewish Board of Deputies, SAJBOD, those people went walking, you know, several kilometers in Gauteng to go and collect money so that we're able to to mount a defense against an attempt to muzzle the station. So on the basis of that, you know, you can understand why an appeal, as enticing as it could well be for, you know, just purely the prospect of testing the legal argument or the legal judgment here of the Western Cape High Court, one can understand why perhaps, you know, that is, you know, it's a nice thing to be able to undertake and seek to protect. But there's also a cost factor here that, you know, is makes it a terribly expensive exercise to undertake. So I want to hear your thoughts on it on 0786-10-11-12. It is 8 minutes after 7 o'clock in our Aeon Radio 786. Very good morning to you. A little bit later in the program, just after 8 o'clock, we bring you the pre-election coverage, bringing you the segment called Voices of the People Working in Your Community. And so every Monday morning, on the slot, we bring you the segment Civic Duty. We'll talk later to the Bishop Leivers Action Community's Chief Liaison Officer, Amanda Davids. She's also the chairperson of the Bishop Leivers Community Policing Forum. There was an incident that occurred in Bishop Leivers over the weekend. What was it? Oh, it was an ATM that was bombed. And I was a little bit surprised by, are they still bombing ATMs? But yeah, they did so in Bishop Leivers. So we'll talk to her a little bit later in the program. Also coming up shortly thereafter will be Sadiq Siyabonga Kusela, who is the director of Bazi Abantu Organization in Langa. We'll talk about the historical significance of that township to South Africa's liberation struggle, how this community has become notorious for high levels of crime, and the residents in their efforts to challenge issues around electricity, sewage overflows, and so on. We'll talk to some of those issues also just after 8 o'clock this morning. So stick around with us, hoping we'll get to those conversations then. So a very, very warm welcome. 0786-10-11-12. Send me a text or voice note. If you have any commentary on anything so far, or if there's anything that we may have missed that you want to insert into the conversation, feel free to do so. 0786-10-11-12. It is now 10 minutes after 7 o'clock.
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0: There's an incident which has occurred along Black River Parkway at the M5 South ramp to Berkeley Road on the M16. This is in a southbound direction. So as you're making your way through to town itself, you will be slowed down. Two of the three lanes has been closed over there. Then also in another incident along Jake's Carville Drive on the M7 in a westbound direction. This is at Settlers Way at the N2 inbound. That will slow you down by about 5 minutes this morning. Then also the pedestrian was involved in an accident that has not been cleared as yet. There's lane closures over there. And this is on the N2 inbound at the ramp to Borchards Quarry Road. You can expect some delays as you make your way over there. And then there's a light sand on the turn of lane as well as in the driving lane at Monwa BC, and that this is in the direction of Musenberg. No obstruction caused, but there's a request to please approach very carefully, because that might just make your car skid if you're driving it too fast. Please do remember to buckle up and also keep a very safe following distance.
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0: For Cape Town and our suburbs today, warm and sunny days expected, accompanied by westerly breeze reaching speeds of up to 11 kilometers per hour, and our temperature should range from a low of 15 to a high of 27 degrees.
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8: living with type 2 diabetes and planning to fast during Ramadan, Tilflay Trial Center is recruiting for the ACHIEVE-RAM clinical research study, which is investigating a GLP-1 medication in adults with type 2 diabetes who intend to fast during Ramadan. You may be eligible if you are 18 to 65 years old, have type 2 diabetes, intend to fast during Ramadan. If you would like to learn more about the study and find out whether you may qualify, contact our team on 021-957-9400 or WhatsApp on 079-578-4731. This study has been approved by SAHPRA and the Responsible Ethics Committee.
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0: 15 minutes after 7 o'clock in our AN Radio 786. It is going to be a warm day. The sun is up already. The weather's looking pretty lovely. We're in for much warmer weather, a high of 29, I think, for today. That is what we're in for. No need for the heavy jacket and the, you know, just warm clothing. There's no real need for that today because already one can feel the heat. So good luck with the transition as much more warmer weather coming your way. All right, we go to sports very, very shortly. And what a fascinating weekend of sports it was with the Springboks now winning the series, although there's still a game to be played in the United States, which many have said it's an exhibition match. And some of you were left asking why the United States? Well, because I think, you know, the promoters want to make money, and there's this idea of wanting to bring rugby to the States. They've done so with soccer now. The rugby isn't really a thing there, and so you still are. Yeah.
1: Actually, rugby has taken on a whole new meaning in the States, eh? They've got their own league. The league is doing exceptionally well. They've started to put money, as the Americans always do. And in the last World Cup, they actually started to showcase a lot stronger form of rugby. So the push for the game, as the Americans do, has just like taken on a whole new level. And I think this is one of the reasons why that money's been paid to the South Africans to come to the States for this exhibition match.
0: And South Africa and the New Zealanders will have to share a plane. They are flying, all of them, together there. That's quite a heavy plane, lots of muscle on that plane. Look off the field, these guys are all good mates, and, you know, they will all be enjoying their time together. Somebody was telling me there's no first or second class or economy class. They're flying in like a smallish plane where all of them sit together now. Malcolm Marx, how do you fit him into, you know, a chair? And you're going to have to get like a lots of those extender belts thing for these guys, because they're big, you know, they're rugby players. So I'd like to see a picture of all of them squeezed into those seats as they make the way for the very long trip. I'm certain they're going to get a little bit more comfortable. After all, these guys are all millionaires, whom I'm certain are going to scoff at the idea of sitting for several hours in like a fly Safair plane to fly all the way to the United States. So I'm certain some accommodation will be made in that regard. Let's go to a voice note now from Habiba in on 0786 10 11 12.
2: Assalamu alaikum, Tashreeq. I met Ashraf Muhammad a very, very long time ago. Yeah, I'm sure you won't remember me during the 1990s. He was a human rights lawyer at the time. I think he worked for Friedlander and Associates. In any case, very good person. And like all of us who support the Palestinian cause and the struggle of the Palestinian people, I think the judgment is gutting because it's wrong on so many levels. And for so very many reasons, our freedom of speech is being attacked. And the only thing we can think of, and this is not even a conspiracy theory anymore, is that that bench, somehow, someone related to Mossad got to all the judges on that bench. You know, if I'd said that maybe 3-5 years ago, people would have said, I'm smoking my socks, I'm a conspiracy theorist. But I think we all know now how dirty they are, and the tactics that they use are just vile and disgusting. And I hope that the PSC is going to take it on appeal. And if it gets, at some point it gets to the Constitutional Court, the Constitutional Court will overturn it. But in the meantime, we need to donate money to the PSC, to the legal effort, and we need to boycott harder and harder and harder. And we need to give up our coke, and we need to give up all the things that make our lives comfortable. We will support genocide in the meantime.
0: Thanks very much there for that input. You're welcome to follow suit by sending me your views on 0786 10 11 12. All right, we are getting closer towards 20 minutes now after 7 o'clock. Let's get into what has certainly been a lovely weekend of sports. We'll unpack all of it in just a bit. Do stay with us. This is NRA on Radio 786.

And what a mighty performance by Arsenal. They were really, really dominant, you know, yesterday up against Chelsea, which mounted some sort of a defence. I saw Man United drew, and we'll get that latest from the English Premier League. I don't ever think Zimbabwe was going to be a strong opponent for South Africa, which is why we ran through their batting order yesterday. And I suppose the talk of the town is still the Springbok beating the All Blacks in quite a convincing way. There were some errors, in fact many errors, on the part of the All Blacks, and the

0: grateful that, you know, finally in this country there is such an appreciation for Mani Laboka. All of Twitter was talking about how Mani was the game changer on Saturday evening. So a massive crowd. It's the third ever largest crowd for rugby in the history of rugby that has come to watch this match. And in spite of all the talk about how expensive the tickets are, which is, it was still expensive, still ridiculously priced, the stadium was full to capacity. It was brimming with supporters, you know, on all tiers of that stadium. And it was lovely to see, you know, certainly the best in the world of rugby coming together to battle it out. And what a battle it most certainly was. And at the end of that battle, I do think, Dr. Ismail Tiladi, assalamu alaikum, we sit now with a resounding win for the world's best rugby team. Assalamu alaikum.
1: Wa alaikum salam wa rahmatullahi wa barakatuh to you, Tashreeq, and to the listeners. Yes, it is not called the greatest rugby rivalry for nothing. I mean, these guys are going head to head. They're battling it out in front of 86,000 packed stadium. Was really fantastic. And in being part of that particular activity, there was also some casualties, none more so than two of the greats of the current rugby era, Cheslin Kolbe, who suffered a broken jaw, and then the New Zealand captain, Ardi Sevilla, was off with a shoulder injury and will not be going to Baltimore for the final test match. So two other injuries for the New Zealanders, Quinn Tupia, and the stand-in captain on Saturday was Luke Jacobson, and he is also off and out with an injury. Both of them will not be featuring in the fourth and final test match between these two great rivals. There's no doubt about South African rugby is in a good position. As you rightly pointed out, Mani Laboka was absolutely brilliant. And then that young man on the wing, Horn, was also excellent. But all around, the Springboks played very well. What they need to be looking at is that last 20 minutes, because last Saturday the New Zealanders came back to score two tries, and Saturday passed, they also came back to score another try in the final moments of the game. So in a good position, and what was very interesting, you know, that both teams, the All Blacks and the Springboks, the Springbok women, as well as the Black Ferns, that is the New Zealand ladies team, they were all on a chartered flight to America. So even though we had this bruising encounter on Saturday, on Sunday they were all on the same flight, probably having a little soft drink together. But that shows the camaraderie that basically emanates and filters through on these two great rivals on the field. They go head to head, they knock each other's heads, but then afterwards have a nice soft drink just to talk about the game. And I think I'm sure it must be somewhere in the region of a 15 or 16 hour flight to America that they're spending time together before they go into battle against next Saturday. Another very exciting event before we get there is the Argentina-Australia game that ended in a 28-all draw. In the Currie Cup semifinals, it was Griquas that beat the Lions by 52 points to 12. The Pumas held off the Cheetahs by 27 points to 24. And then, to me, the big showpiece of the weekend, besides Arsenal beating Chelsea by 2-1, it was the Italian Grand Prix. And this youngster, Kimi Antonelli, is really something else. He started out, I think, in 19th position and came to win the Italian Grand Prix, the first time that in Italian has won their home Grand Prix since 1969. That is a long time ago. He beat his teammate Greg Russell, or passed him in the

third last lap of the race, but what an exciting race all the way through. The lead changed on a number of occasions. At one point, Lewis Hamilton was leading the race. Then it was Max Verstappen. George Russell led for most part of the race. But Kimi Antonelli was ultimately the winner, with George Russell in second place, Max Verstappen in third, Lando Norris in fourth. Fifth was Oscar Piastri, and Lewis Hamilton losing a couple of points on Kimi Antonelli, who has now stretched his points lead to 66 over his teammate Greg Russell, and in third position, Lewis Hamilton. We move on to that football news. Very exciting English Premier League action. Liverpool beating Ipswich by 2-0. Newcastle and Bournemouth play to a 2-2 draw. Brentford B and Sunderland play to a 1-1 draw. Brighton and Hove Albion and Leeds play to a 1-1 draw. Crystal Palace beat Fulham by 3-2. Manchester City kept the 100% record after beating Coventry by 1-0. Erling Haaland scoring that goal. And they are joint top with Arsenal on full 9 points. Spurs have problems. They play to a goalless draw against Nottingham Forest. Aston Villa and Hull City play to a goalless draw. And Manchester City, Manchester United and Everton play to a 2-2 draw. In La Liga, it was Real Madrid that came unstuck against Real Betis, losing by 1-0. Atletico Bilbao beat Atletico Madrid by 3-0. And Barcelona beat Valencia by 5-0, with Lamine Yamal scoring a brace in that fixture. In Serie A, it was AS Roma that beat Atalanta by 2-1. Como beat Genoa by 4-0. Inter Milan beat Napoli by 3-2, and Juventus and AC Milan play to a 1-1 draw. Just moving on to the US Open, quarterfinalists have been made known. Carlos Alcaraz has moved into the quarterfinals, as has been Shelton, Tiafoe, and Mickelson has all moved into the quarterfinals of the men's section. In the women's section, it is Emma Navarro, Jessica Pegula, Alina Sabalenka and Noskova have all moved into the quarterfinals. Round of 16 fixtures will be completed today. And then rounding off with some cricket news, South Africa beating Zimbabwe in the Tri Nations series. South Africa batting first posted a total of 205 for 5, with Jordan Herman top scoring with 53, well supported by Deval Brevis, 32, and Connor Esterhazen also 32. And in reply, Zimbabwe were bowled out for 157, with Brad Evans top scoring with 56 not out. But it was the wickets of Duan Janssen, who took 3 for 38, and captain Bjorn Fortuin, who took 3 for 24, that reduced the Zimbabwean total to 157, giving South Africa victory by 48 runs. Staying with South African news, and that is Tristan Lawrence has won the Omega Open Golf Championship after beating Jarvis in a fourth playoff hole to take victory. That's all from our side for this morning, Tashreeq. I will chat to listeners tomorrow morning as we do an update of what is happening in the world of sport. From our side, Ismail Tuladia saying shukran. Assalamu alaikum wa rahmatullahi wa barakatuh.

0: And on AN Radio 786, a very warm welcome. Thank you very much for being with us. You know, I'm always fascinated by how people respond to things and why they think, why they spend so much energy on communicating if they feel so aggrieved. Because if I don't like something or someone or listening to something, I just switch it off or move along, you know. But yeah, you know, somebody that clearly doesn't have a WhatsApp, you know, felt the need to SMS us this morning to say, bleep Radio 786, bleep, you know, you can make that out. I'm trying to bleep a swear word. I don't support racist bold, so bleep the bold. Now, I don't know what the bold is. Maybe the next message will is a response to what the bold could well be. It gives you an indication of the educated abilities of the person that's messaging. Bleep the box. Maybe well, that's what the bold is. The box. Tell the box don't support the evil box. Yeah. So, grammar, punctuation, and almost anything and everything is wrong with that message. So, yeah, if you don't like it, then just spare yourself the energy and just move along. Assalamu alaikum. As an eyewitness, I would just like to correct you that none of the protesters were blocking the entrance to the store. We were standing in the designated area opposite Cape Union Mart. The police were there to ensure that we were abiding the court ruling and the Gatherings Act. The police and the security were there to ensure that. Okay, thanks for that clarification. As I indicated, I was not there and did not make any pronouncement on whether the area was being blocked. What I instead read were communication or comments from some that, you know, that made the claim that the entrance was being blocked. And I specifically said the entrance, I don't know whether the entrance is blocked on account of not having been there, not having seen the situation. But what I was reading out were, in fact, comments from some of the followers on the Radio 786 Facebook page, and that post having garnered, you know, a significant response, which we can see a debate playing itself out there up on the Radio 786 Facebook page on the public of that particular story. Coming up very shortly, the United Nations has thrown its support behind an African-led resolution encouraging the use of world maps that more accurately represent the size of the continents. And what essentially is going on is that on the map, the continent will be shown much bigger. It's more closer to its accurate size. And in Africa, the United States can fit, China can fit, India can fit, and Europe can fit. And then there will still be a space there for a lot more other countries. So Africa is definitely a lot more bigger than what it has always been depicted as. And a UN resolution now backs the idea of updating the way in which Africa is represented on world maps. We'll get into all of that in much greater detail in just a bit. So do stay with us. This is NRA on Radio 786.
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2: Taking a look at Cape Town's weather for tomorrow. Well, a sunny day is expected, accompanied by a westerly breeze reaching speeds of up to 6 kilometers per hour. And our temperature should range from a low of 13 to a high of 27 degrees.
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2: The Israeli genocidal war machine's murder of 8-year-old Wafa Akila is a multifaceted crime that underscores the ongoing war of extermination against the Palestinian people of besieged Gaza. That's the assertion of Hamas spokesperson Hazim Qasim. Meanwhile, people in the Gaza Strip gave their final salute to 100 martyrs who were slaughtered in the Israeli genocide. Their bodies were recovered from beneath the rubble of destroyed homes in Gaza City's Zaytun neighborhood. A number of the martyrs were children. In southern Lebanon, the Israeli enemy struck a building in the town of Deir Zahrani in the Nabatiya district. It carried out the attack it had threatened minutes earlier when it demanded residents near the site evacuate. A paramedic was killed and two others also. An ATM machine was petrol bombed in Bishop Lavers. The incident occurred at a local shopping center, and the suspects fled away in a white Volkswagen Polo. No money was taken from the machine. Those are the headlines for now. 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
2: There's an accident which has occurred along the N1 inbound at the ramp to Jipta Jaga Drive. There's a request to please approach with caution. You will be delayed at that, as that is a major congestion point. Then also more congestion on the R300 north at the ramp to Van Riebeek Road. A request to please approach with caution. A truck has stalled over there, blocking one of the three lanes. On the M5 southbound at the ramp to Berkeley Road, there's another station vehicle due to an incident. And two vehicles have collided on the N2 inbound at the ramp to Jakes Gerville Drive. Emergency services are on the scene, and there's a request to please approach it with caution. Please do remember to buckle up and also keep a very safe following distance.

0: It is NRN Radio 786. Very warm welcome if you're just joining us now. The roads are already quite busy, as you've heard there. But if there's anything we're missing, please let me know on 0786 10 11 12. Now, the United Nations has thrown its support behind an African-led resolution encouraging the use of world maps that more accurately represent the size of continents. Member states voted. 164 voted in favor. Only one country voted against. You may ask which country this is? Well, the United States. The initiative challenges the centuries-old Mercator projection, which significantly distorts the size of regions, making Greenland appear almost as large as Africa, despite Africa being roughly 14 times bigger. The resolution, which was led by Togo on behalf of the African Group and the African Union, noted that the move will not ban the Mercator maps, but instead it aims to encourage schools, governments, international organizations, and technology companies to consider the equal area alternatives, such as the equal Earth projection. And for more on this, we are now joined by African analyst Dr. Umalulu Fagbadebo. A very good morning to you, Doc. Thank you for your time. What is the significance of this resolution? Good morning.
1: Good morning. The significance of this resolution is that it puts Africa back into its original form in terms of its prominence, in terms of its importance, in terms of the accuracy of its presence and space in the global environment. Colonization really put Africa behind. And now everything concerning Africa were being dragged behind. But with this, it means that Africa is being projected in its original form, in its original standard, in its original position in the global environment. This is very, very, this is promising, and this is good enough that we are leaving behind the relics of colonialism in Africa.
0: Okay. Do you think that the use of the Mercator projection, that it was a deliberate act, when, for instance, we consider that, the way in which Greenland was drawn and the way Africa was sized, for instance, the greater impetus that it gave to the United States, even part of Russia, China, etc., was this an academic mistake, or do you think that there was some deliberate, ideological exercise here by these Mercator maps that deliberately sought to draw Africa much smaller than others?
1: It couldn't have been a mistake. It was deliberate. Deliberate because of the continuous relegation of Africa in terms of everything. You remember that in those days, anything African were relegated, no recognition for African, even among academics, until things gradually changed. So it was deliberate. The measurement couldn't have been deceptive. It was deliberate. So now that it is happening, we are seeing that, okay, well, Africa voice is coming up, and then we are trying to challenge all those relegations of the past. Yeah.
0: Okay. Do you believe that the failure to correct it, despite the tools and the expertise that exist? I remember watching an episode of The West Wing, which was, I think, in the late 80s, early 90s, when the series came about. And then already there were, in film, there was a reference being made to how wrong the maps were, and it's lasted for all of this time and up until this UN resolution. And so do you believe that the failure to correct it, despite the tools and the expertise being there, the act of the way it was drawn was deliberate, and the failure to do so is tantamount to it being deliberate, that, there was always this impression of seeking to draw or depict Africa in a particular way?
1: Yeah, it's part of it because, number one, all the tools were accurate. The tools were accurate, but they were not ready to grapple with the reality of the position of Africa. So it was part of the relics of colonialism that is still manifesting. at that time. It was it's not that they didn't know the truth. They know the truth. They know the reality of everything, but the courage to come up with the truth is a manifesto of all the idea that Africa amount to nothing. And so whatever prominence that Africa deserves should not be given to it. So it was deliberate, you know, the distortion of African history, the distortion of everything concerning Africa, they were deliberate. It's not that they know everything, you know, they know everything. Yeah.
0: Yeah. Okay, could replacing the Mercator maps with equal area projections, such as the equal Earth change, what is the real practical benefit of doing this, other than, you know, the depiction looking a lot more clearer than what current geography represents? Do you think that there's any real significance other than the drawing of a map? I don't know, is it psychological? What is it?
1: Well, most importantly, psychologically, number one, that is the psychological benefit of that, that Africans will see themselves, even the most Africans, African Americans, would see themselves more and more in the manner that, okay, well, we are being recognized, we are being repositioning in our area. Then secondly, it changes the education. We've been given wrong education about landmass, about African continents, about the landmass of Africa and others. We have been given wrong impression, wrong information as depicted in the map. So by the time that the map is replaced, people will be much more enlightened and much more informed about what Africa is. And then it will bring about so many other things that people thought that they couldn't have done before. Or in terms of development in some areas, okay, so this is Africa, this is the continent. Oh, we can explore this. We can explore this angle. We can explore this area since we now know the reality of the true picture of the African continent.
0: And the United States voting against it, should we expect anything different from Washington?
1: No, I don't think so. The difference in the decision not to vote is that maybe to America it's a trivial issue, that there are so many issues at this point in time to deal with, and then why do we need to? To America, they see it as something that is very, very important. I'm not sure that America will take maybe decisive action on that. It may be just it sees as a trivial issue, given the various conflict and crisis that we have in the global system. I don't think so. I don't see any major backlash from America's position. Yeah.
0: Yeah. But then again, you know, this is an America that doesn't follow science, that doesn't use science as the foundation for positions that it takes. For example, on climate change, that, you know, seems to rile against everything that is correct and informed by fact, and facts as a basis for making decisions. And so I suppose no surprise there that they've voted in the way that they have. How do we move this discussion beyond just how accurately Africa ought to be depicted? How do we, you know, begin now with the understanding of how large Africa is and the weight with which Africa speaks? How do we translate that into greater reform, for instance, at the United Nations and particularly the UN Security Council?
1: For instance, the issue of, you know, UN Security Council has been on the buzz burner for a long time. And this will also bolster the argument for equal representation of Africa in the Security Council. This revelation or this reality will give us opportunity again to continue the discourse of putting Africa in its right position in the global system. Only that we need more proactive actions from our leaders. Our leaders should try as much as possible to take Africa as a continent of its own that has its own potentials, not depending on the West at all times. Because attitude of our leaders is that our leaders are selling Africa cheaply outside by virtue of their own pecuniary interest. So when we stop this and we project Africa in terms of our landmass, in terms of our geographic locations, our geographic components, and then we'll be able to make use of those advantages and potentials. And I think we'll continue to take it further and then put Africa in its right position in the global system.
0: Thank you very much, Dr. Umalolo Fakbadebo, who is an African analyst on the line with us there to talk about the United Nations that has overwhelmingly voted for maps to be depicting Africa as within its true size or its truer size. The initiative challenges the centuries-old Mercator projection, which significantly distorts the size of the regions, making Greenland appear almost as large as Africa, despite Africa being 14 times bigger. And the resolution was led by Togo on behalf of the African group and the African Union, which stresses that this doesn't ban the Mercator map, but instead the resolution seeks to encourage schools, governments, international organizations, and technology companies to consider equal area alternatives such as the Equal Earth Projection.
2: I don't know if you've been taking note, but excuse me, very recently there's been seismic, you know, topography done on Antarctica, and it's starting to show something very interesting. We're able to map what Antarctica looks like, okay? And very interestingly, there's maps which have come to light, okay? Maps which predate our modern era. And these maps actually show Antarctica in its full form as our topography now is actually bringing to light. And it's got archaeologists, it's got scientists in a tizz, because they're saying, how could people way back then, and even maps within Timbuktu, showcase Antarctica as it is? Almost, they're like 3 or 4 degrees just off from scale itself. So it's now making people ask the question like, Antarctica, we know it as covered in ice, but how did these people know the exact size of Antarctica before it was covered in ice? And they depict a very green, lush land. So further excavations, studies and things like that, and scientists are now starting to discover different kinds of fish, different kinds of algae as they're going deeper and deeper into Antarctica itself. And what they're saying now is, we may actually, as we're going through this age where, you know, ice is being... the Earth is busy warming up. All those creatures that have existed that have been frozen might now start to defrost, basically. They may now start to come to the fore. And it's the same with the receding sand, which is starting to uncover things within the Sahara itself.
0: But creatures meaning that they're no longer alive, right?
2: No, they are alive. They are actually alive.
0: How do they...
2: They have been frozen in time. These are microscopic creatures. There's some fish also which have been frozen. And now they're starting to see that there's activation in it.
0: But can you freeze a live organism and an organism that is dependent on breathing with...
2: That is also coming to question.
0: System.
2: That is also coming to question. Further excavations and further scientific discoveries going down into the ocean itself where there's volcanic activity... And there's no oxygen down within that space. They've actually discovered microscopic organisms which are thriving in a non-oxygenated environment, converting everything that is being spewed out by that into oxygen.
0: Okay, sounds interesting. I don't fully understand it. I'll go do some more research later during the day. But let's for now move on with our program. 9 minutes before 8 o'clock. We have Health Focus coming your way in just a bit.
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9: I'm sure you guys have heard me mentioning Makka quite a lot, and I realized that we needed to get some more information on this particular plant and its quite incredible effects on the body, right? 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Especially when you feel like when it comes to that particular time of the month and your energy levels are dropping, you've got lower back pain, right? 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Stay tuned to the next program. 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
2: Assalamu alaikum and good morning with the news. I'm Khalil Kathrada. Iran's Supreme National Security Council Secretary has revealed that their forces conducted their first test of an anti-destroyer missile against an American enemy vessel. Major General Mohsin Rezai says that this missile in particular caused hell for the Americans, prompting them to flee. The U.S. Central Command has confirmed that an aircraft carrier was the target of an anti-ship ballistic missile for the first time. While no hits were recorded, CENTCOM admitted that the USS George Washington was forced to perform evasive maneuvers. The Israeli genocide war machine's murder of 8-year-old Wafa Akila is a multifaceted crime that underscores the ongoing war of extermination against the Palestinian people of besieged Gaza. That's the assertion of Hamas spokesperson Hazim Qasim. Wafa was murdered alongside a father while on her way to class for the first day of the new school year. The vehicle was bombed in western Gaza yesterday. Qasim says the silence of the so-called Peace Council and its director, Nikolai Mendelanov, can only be understood as complicity in the Zionist entity's crimes and its inability to compel the regime to abide by any of the agreements that have been reached. The Palestinian resistance movement has appealed to the Arab and Islamic countries that participate in this US-created council to take a clear and practical stance against these Israeli crimes. He says they must expose the Israeli position that manipulates the council and its resolutions. Meanwhile, a people in the Gaza Strip gave their final salute to 100 martyrs who were slaughtered in the Israeli genocide. Their bodies were recovered from beneath the rubble of destroyed homes in Gaza City's Zaytun neighborhood. A number of the martyrs were children. Civil Defense spokesperson Mahmoud Bazil, who addressed the funeral procession, issued an emphatic message to the world, quote, "I speak on behalf of the children. I speak on behalf of the women. I speak on behalf of those suffering. I tell you, O world, we are not numbers. We are human beings, and we have the right to live. This must reach the Peace Council, the Americans, the Arabs, and the non-Arabs." In other news, at least 100 municipalities across the country have adopted the Code for Ethical Leadership in Local Government, which the Cooperative Governance Minister has described as a milestone. Minister Vilenkosini Shlabisi says it's a positive development in collaborative efforts to ensure ethical and accountable leadership in municipalities. The code, which is based on the Local Government Anti-Corruption Strategy of 2015, applies to all people in municipal leadership positions, including political figures, councillors, traditional leaders and administrative personnel. Municipalities that have adopted the code are expected to institutionalize it by developing implementation plans that will foster a culture of ethical and accountable leadership. The Department of Cooperative Governance spokesperson Pearl Maseko Binkosi.
11: The code will inspire the local government's leaders in the 100 municipalities to serve their communities with integrity, discipline, and commitment, and to enable communities to hold them accountable. Minister Shlabisa encourages the remaining municipalities in the country to also adopt the code.
2: The Department of Cooperative Governance spokesperson Pearl Maseko Minkosi. This comes ahead of the municipal election on November the 4th. The top story on Radio 786 at this hour. Iran's Supreme National Security Council Secretary has revealed that their forces conducted their first test of an anti-destroyer missile against an American enemy vessel. The U.S. Central Command confirmed that an aircraft carrier was the target of anti-ship ballistic missiles for the first time. CENTCOM admitted that the USS George Washington was forced to perform evasive maneuvers. That's the news for now. 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
2: The US dollar is currently trading at 15.95 rand, the Chinese yuan 2.38 rand, the British pound 21.56 rand, the euro 18.52 rand, the Turkish lira 33 cents, the real 4.26 rand, the Malaysian ringgit 3.94 rand. Brent crude is coming in at $96.65 per barrel, gold $4,409.96 per ounce, and silver $66.02 per ounce.

0: A little bit after 8 o'clock in our AN Radio 786. The world map you're using, Gall-Peters projection map, is a rectangular equal area world map that shows all land masses in their true proportional size to one another. See how out of proportion examples of Africa would be. I'll have a look at that a little bit later. Whether Africa, the topography depicts its size, it could be equated to the growing of the Muslims. It's worth just that. It has no significance. What does the growth of the Muslims have to do with what the size, the geographical size of Africa is?
1: I think what possibly meaning is that because of the growth of Muslim population on the African continent and the size thereof, like, the rest of the world may have wanted it to look smaller so that you don't see that. I think that's what that may mean.
0: I still don't understand it. Maybe if you can explain it better. All those entities, namely UN, ICJ, ICC, IMF, and the World Bank, they're all creations of those who make the rules. So for the mass of the people globally, it's stacked against us. It doesn't have to be. We should ban the map. I'm not sure who's going to ban the map and what banning of a map so does mean. Assalamu alaikum wa rahmatullahi wa barakatuh. Zionists argue that the Talmudic circular logic, where with they justify the rape of 3 years and 1 day old children by vile rabbinical devils, this needs to be understood when facing Zionists in a court of law with a similar Talmudic judge, says this WhatsApp by a listener in on 0786 10 11 12. Assalamu alaikum Tashriq. We should all be up in arms over the increasing brutal attacks on our mothers, daughters and older folk by the Zionists. These people are serious unhinged. We should not forget that they have already murdered one of our mothers. These unhinged people think that because they can brutally murder the indigenous Palestinians without consequences, they believe that they can do the same here. I seriously suggest that we apply for a restraining order against the unhinged people. One life lost here is one life too many, and we did nothing. Time to step up, people. Restraining order now against these unhinged Zionists. That a message in there on that particular matter. And, okay, somebody's decided to send us a lot of stickers. While we wait for more messages to come through, let's quickly check on what's happening with Community Pulse with Khadija Adjam. Assalamu alaikum.
2: Wa alaikum salam in our A-team. Wat 'n pragtige maandagoggend en kyk vorentoe na nog 'n week van Community Pulse. Natuurlik begin ons dit na 9 met almal Koran met Dr. Ghafid Ridwan Ismail and the Ghafid Academy, focusing on the last 10 surahs in the Holy Quran. After 10 o'clock news, messages on 0786 10 11 12, taking us up to sprinkle time, that is at around 10:30. And I know, as always, some delectable treats in store with Fazana Commandant. On Love Matters today, we start a four-part journey beneath the surface of our relationships. We're doing that with Suleiman Albertain, and we start with the most important relationship, the one we have with ourselves. We'll explore our emotional patterns, triggers, past experiences, and the things we unknowingly carry into the relationships we build. Ons kyk vorentoe na net na 9. Assalamu alaikum.
0: Wa alaikum assalam wa rahmatullahi wa barakatuh. Thanks very much there, Khadija Adjam. 5 minutes now after 8 o'clock.
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0: As part of our election coverage, we're bringing you the voices of the people working in our community. So every Monday morning in the slot, we bring you the segment Civic Duty. We begin in Bishop Lavers, where residents are still raising significant concerns about basic municipal services, particularly sewage overflows and faulty streetlights. While the city resolves most service requests, response times are slower than the Cape Town average, highlighting the need for faster turnaround and the continued investment in local infrastructure. structure. Here now from the Bishop Lavis Action Community's Chief Liaison Officer, Amanda Davids. She will be joining us very, very shortly. Amanda, of course, is also the chairperson of the Bishop Lavis Community Policing Forum. She will be with us in just a bit. And we're hoping to canvass a number of issues, such as the data that shows sewage overflows as the most commonly reported municipal complaint by residents in Bishop Lavis. We'll also look at street lights that are being out of order. That is one of the top service delivery complaints in the area. And then we'll have a look at the city's resolve in terms of dealing with these issues, such as we've heard there in the introduction, the slower response times compared to Cape Town's average. And we will also look at the 13,000 municipal service requests that have been logged from the area and what they tell us about the state of infrastructure. And then nearly a quarter of municipal complaints remain unresolved, and we'll try and understand what some of them are. And then also the top three service delivery interventions that the residents of Bishop Lavis believe would make for the biggest difference to the quality of their lives. So that's coming up in just a bit. Do stay with us. It's 7 minutes after 8 o'clock.

0: We will also go to Langa this morning, where despite its historical significance to South Africa's liberation struggle, this community has become notorious for high levels of crime. Residents are facing challenges around electricity faults and sewage overflows, which also seeks to benefit communities and the access that they're meant to have to clinics, libraries and other public facilities that are ongoing development challenges. And Sadiq Siyabonga Kusela, hoping that he will join us very shortly. We can't seem to get hold of Amanda Davids, which I think is now... Yeah, we can't get hold of Amanda Davids. She's the chairperson of the Bishop Lavis Community Policing Forum. It's 8 minutes after 8 o'clock in our AN Radio 786. Okay, I'm trying to be really, really patient and not trying to lose my cool because, it's a Monday morning, I suppose. Let's just leave it at that. But as it stands, we're hoping to talk to these issues. I'm not sure with which guest, but these are the issues that we're hoping to talk to in just a bit. Zainu Nisa Bafkins is also scheduled to be on the program this morning. So which one are we doing? Zainu Nisa. Okay. Zainu Nisa is on the line with us now. She is from the Bontyville Youth Movement, and we're going to look at the issues around service delivery in those areas with almost universal access to water, sanitation, electricity and refuse removal. The city generally resolves service requests quickly, with most cases addressed within a few days. But like Langa, it still has the reputation of being a crime hub. So what are the issues that residents are facing in Bontyville? Zainu Nisa Bafkins from the Bontyville Youth Movement on the line with me. Zainu Nisa, very good morning. Assalamu alaikum and thank you for your time. Of course, this segment is an assessment of the extent to which service delivery is felt within your community. Before we get to some of the specifics, what is the overview from a service delivery perspective, would you say we are at in terms of service delivery that can be seen and felt in the Bontyville area?
1: Okay, speaking frankly, I wouldn't say that the service delivery is very, very bad. However, we do have issues. And as you said previously, that overflowing of sewage is a very big problem, considering that the Bontyville community was built to house maybe like 35,000 residents, and we're well over 85,000 right now. So with the lack of infrastructure upgrades, we have a very big problem where sewage overflow is concerned.
0: Okay, and that sewage overflow is because of what? Blocked drains?
1: We can say blocked drains, yes, but the lack of the upgrading is the biggest concern. So with the amount of backyard dwellers that we have, overflow of sewage would be a common occurrence.
0: Okay, so upgrading of sewage systems and blocked drains, is that because people are placing things in those drains that they're not meant to? I simply ask this question because often we hear your councillor Angus McKenzie make this claim that people are throwing things into drains and this is what's causing the backlog. Are people doing that because there is no alternative? There aren't any bins or the waste isn't being collected? What is the main understanding for what leads to those drains to be blocked?
1: I'm not going to say that people don't dump into the drains. Sometimes there are occasions where people do dump into the drains. That is a fact. However, there are alternatives to, to what the city can do to improve the situation. So that is not being addressed.
0: Okay, the latest data suggests that Bontyville has high levels of access to water, electricity, sanitation, and refuse removal. What does high levels of access mean when you reflect on the reality that the residents are experiencing on the ground?
1: I wouldn't say high levels of access, but we don't have the biggest issues I will say, as one of the residents that are commonly logging C3 logins and requesting for services to come out, it is repeated. It is common for us to have these kinds of problems with streetlights being out, sewage overflow. It's constant.
0: Yeah, because sewage overflows are reported as the biggest municipal complaint in the area. How serious of a problem is it, and what impact do you think it has on the health of residents that have to live with this daily experience?
1: You know, I'm going to give you an example of one resident who has this problem, and it's common, especially along the main road. And this resident, I myself personally have repeatedly logged this residence issue, and it just doesn't, like, I would log it today, tonight they will tell me, Zane and Nisa, we have the same problem again. So it is repeated, it is common, and I've even requested from them to show us, like, what else could be done. Can the drain be moved? Can it be redirected somewhere else? There's just nothing more coming from the city. They come out, they unblock the drain, and that's it. There's nothing else.
0: Yeah, that's terrible to hear. And so on that basis, then, we also sit with power outages as a concern. Is this power outages because electrical lines are failing, and, you know, it's an infrastructure problem, or is it because of theft? Because I suppose the distinction will matter in terms of one is an aging infrastructure problem, the other one is deliberately caused as a consequence of cables being stolen.
1: No, 100%. We have a lot of incidences where cables are being stolen, but at the same time, the failing infrastructure, it's not being repaired, it's not being replaced, but we're not going to deny that there are a lot of theft happening.
0: Many households, of course, sit with the challenge around service requests that are being resolved either very quickly or not at all. In your own experience, are residents satisfied with the type of responses they're getting, the speed, the quality of responses when they do report problems?
1: You know, I've actually just had a complaint, which, as a matter of fact, I escalated to Angus McKenzie, and I've asked him to, you know, sort it out, because it was an electrical box, a prepaid meter box that burned out. And the response that I got from him, oh, but we are well within our turnaround time. We, you know, the residents don't want to hear about the turnaround time. They want results, especially if I'm sitting with a case where somebody has a small child in the house and they've been without electricity for 2 to 3 days. So the residents don't want to hear about the turnaround time. They want to know how soon the problem will be resolved.
0: What is, in your assessment, is the reason for why it's taking so long?
1: This specific incident, it was because there was a major outage also in the area. But typically, I think that, you know, I don't want to say that they're very laid back and that, you know, they're not too eager, but the turnaround time sometimes is very, it just takes too long.
0: Okay. And are there scenarios, like in the case of, I know residents in Manenberg once were complaining about their request simply being cancelled or placed as being resolved when they haven't been resolved? Is that a regular occurrence?
1: Yes, definitely. 100% it is. Especially where streetlights are concerned, you'd find that they closed it and you receive an SMS saying complaint closed. And you go and check up, and it's not closed. It's with drain covers, it's the same. With road repairs, the exact same thing happens. They would close the complaint, but when you check up on it, it hasn't been resolved.
0: Street lighting remains a commonly reported problem. What is the state of street lighting in the area? And, you know, is it because, again, I'd like to, if, when answering it, I'd like to understand, is it because of aging infrastructure or because of theft? Because that gives us a clearer sense of what we're dealing with.
1: Okay, so mostly, yes, aging infrastructure. However, there are like little pockets of areas within the Bontville community where you would find like old streets, street lights would be off. Or but recently there has been like some replacement of the street lights where they have LED lights now. So there are repairs being done. However, we do, like I said, we do have the little pockets. Though once, you know, I'm going to say the gangsters, once they see these repairs and the wires hanging, they would literally take a rope, throw it over the wire and yank it down, and we would just be back to square one with no streetlights. So, yeah.
0: Yeah, it's terrible. You know, when I used to live in the area, I one day after having had a an accident while away on camp, you know, I had a very one of those where I fell into the water, you know, hanging with a rope and hurt my rib cage, and I was in so much pain, hardly could breathe, having gone to the day hospital at like 2-3 a.m. the morning, you know, because I was struggling to breathe. And then they said, now you have a fractured rib cage. And I needed to wait several more hours because there was an emergency. And that emergency was because some oak decided to scale the light pole to try and steal cables and got fried in the process. And, you know, there was then a big effort to try and save him. And so this is unfortunately what even you know, health and clinic services are having to deal with in the area. Let's talk about the clinic services, which of course is also a provision that's provided by the City of Cape Town. There is a clinic, I think, closer towards Netrich side, closer towards Bishop Levis, Netrich side. And then, of course, there's the day hospital. What is your understanding about the type or the reception of services that residents that do require health care that they are or aren't receiving? What is the assessment there?
1: Okay, so from the clinic that you are referring to, that's closer to the Netrich area, I would say that there's not too many complaints. We've not received like too many complaints. Nothing extravagant, I'd say. However, with the Community Health Center, Vanguard Community Health Center, the complaints are constant. I've sat in meetings with the health committee, and even Zebrickles is his name. But yeah, I've sat in meetings with him where we have laid out all the complaints that comes from the Community Health Center. They have tried to resolve some of it, but the service at the Community Health Center is despicable. People are sitting for long, long hours. They have to queue outside from 4 a.m. And for example, if you are sitting in the line for the dentist, by the time you get there, the line is already too long and they only maybe help 30 people, which is probably understandable as, I mean, extracting teeth is not like a walk in the park, but the service, there is no, there's no compassion, especially from the healthcare workers. And I feel like the reason for that is our people are

0: think that they still look at them as just as patients. But I mean, if you are making those choices, we have these people who have been sitting here for hours who now have to move to the back of the line because they now require these services. So yes, the community health center here at Bonteville really needs to, we need some sort of miracle there. But I mean, people are consistently complaining about the services that they receive.
1: Yeah, and the long queues and the problems at dispensary and so on and so forth. It's a real challenge. Let's deal with the issue around electricity. Currently, indigent households do get a quantum of free electricity that you know they would have to qualify for, but it's a nagging issue around how expensive electricity is and how people are struggling, you know, to be able to afford electricity. It's a common practice, you know, to buy 10 rands electricity, 20 rands electricity, for which they get very little units to be able to, you know, have light in their homes and being able to cook food, etc. In a very broad sense, how important is this municipal support program for struggling families? And is it having the sort of impact that at least we're hoping it would have?
0: You know, in the Bonteville community, many of the residents, especially the elderly, they're not aware of it, which is why we try our best to even do door-to-door to inform them about the indigent grant applications. However, it's, you know, some of the residents face these situations where their water bill or their arrears are being deducted from the electricity bill. Like one resident would get one unit for 10 rand. So what are they supposed to do with one unit? What they perhaps put on the kettle and then that's just it. Also, the situation around the applications for the indigent grant. Once they get to the rent office, people have to walk up and down because then they need this and that, this document or that document or... so what, like myself, what I personally try to do is I go to the resident's house and sit with them so that we can get all their documents together in order for them to successfully apply for this indigent. I do feel that in some cases it does, some relief is granted. However, maybe not for everyone. It does depend on the situation though.
1: Yeah. I want to now talk about crime in the area. Of course, keeping in mind this segment that we are in at the moment, it's going to be a weekly segment that is seeking to understand issues within communities ahead of the actual local government election. This, of course, area is called Civic Duty, and it will come your way every Monday morning. And on the basis of what we've been discussing, the provision of electricity, the state of clinics, the sewer systems, the drains, and a whole host of other municipal-related issues, crime is an area where the municipality is somewhat involved in, at least the crime-fighting efforts. It remains, yes, the competency of the South African National Police Services, but we do have, in areas like Bonteville, the presence of a law enforcement metro police office. You also have what the councillor would communicate are regular patrols and responses by law enforcement and metro police to the hotspot areas within the Bonteville area. Let's then, you know, deal with the issue of crime. What do you firstly think is the biggest driver for this crime in Bonteville? And then secondly, what is the response? Are you satisfied with the type of response that is forthcoming or not forthcoming from law enforcement?
0: Okay, so the biggest driver, I would say, is the selling of drugs, right? So we have a consistent fight that's always happening for territory, for where, who sells where, which gang is trying to take over which little pocket of Bonteville. So that is something that's consistently happening, right? I'd say the response time from law enforcement and how Angus McKenzie exaggerates on how good they are,

0: No, I feel like Angus McKenzie is living in a little bubble because it's not what he is saying is not reflective of what is happening within the Bontevil community. So, yeah.
1: Do you think the response is disproportionate, or it can be more impactful? In what way are they not living up to the expectation?
0: It can definitely be more impactful. Look, with the law enforcement office, we have a Metro Police office in the Bontevil area, but Metro Police does not patrol the Bontevil area. We have law enforcement vans who will patrol, yes, but not Metro Police. I'm not even sure why the Metro Police office is in the area of Bontevil. So yes, but with law enforcement, yes, we have patrols. It's not regular. It's not consistent. The visibility would make a very big difference because, I mean, if a gangster or somebody who's trying to rob or break in is constantly seeing the visibility, it would be a very big deterrent.
1: Yeah, and unfortunately, it remains, Bontevil remains one of the areas where gang violence is still considerably much higher than what it ought to be. You briefly spoke there about you referenced your counselor, Angus McKenzie. Of course, he wants Bontevil to remain blue, which is, the vote for residents and their vote must go towards the Democratic Alliance. Naturally, one can expect that to be the case. You do have Yahya, I think it's Canfield, that is the councillor candidate for the ANC. I'm not so certain about some of the others. I think Bontevil will pronounce itself on who it has confidence in to lead them, and we'll have to wait to see on election day where might that vote lie. But for now, let's deal with your impression of your councillor. How satisfied or not satisfied are you with his his level of service delivery to the area, and more so him and his party and the city as a whole? What is your impression of the way they've serviced Bontevil over the last 5 years?
0: Okay, so for Angus McKenzie specifically, he's quite visible. I will give you that. But at the same time, having a councillor who is communicating with people via Facebook posts and the little videos, he would be referred to as, in most cases, as somebody that's only there for the photo ops. I will say where the Democratic Alliance is concerned, I cannot tell people who to vote for. However, I'm going to say that people should not be giving away their power, because a vote for the Democratic Alliance is probably just going to lead to increased water tariffs and electricity tariffs, and we're going to have the same repetition of the last 5 years. So a T-shirt and a food parcel is not going to fix the everyday bread and butter issues. So I would say before residents go to vote, ask who has been there. Who is the people that they can phone in the middle of the night? Who is the people that's going to come out to your house and ask you what is your problem? People that are going to sit with you in your pain and your suffering. So, we have this where Angus McKenzie wouldn't be in the area, but we have people who are sending him the information, because Angus McKenzie does not live in Bontevil. And that's in some cases, yes, it's irrelevant, because most times, The councillor doesn't live in the area, but Bontevil is the kind of community where they expect the councillor to be on call. And so I would say, look for the person who is showing up for the community. Ask who is there constantly, and ask what is the plan. What is the plan for maybe 1 year? Because if they don't have a plan for the 1 year, how can you give your vote to somebody for the next 5 years? So that's just my take.
1: There was some data that came out this weekend, which backs up what I've been saying on this platform for the last couple of weeks, that the DA may dip below 50% in this metro, and the party that's closest to spoiling the party for them is the Patriotic Alliance, Gaitan McKenzie's outfit. They appear to be very strong in particularly coloured communities, which is, you know, for the sake of ease of reference, that is what Bonteville would be classified as. And I wonder, just from your impartial perspective, is that the sort of traction that you see in Bonteville, that, you know, if not the DA, the party with the strongest presence other than the DA, is that the Patriotic Alliance?
0: In the community of Bonteville, I would say no. Not in the community of Bonteville, not for the Patriotic Alliance, because for the last 4 years, I'd say, and this is just my personal opinion, because right now I'm not with any political party. So I'd say that for the last 4 years, it was the National Colored Congress in the community of Bonteville who was boots on the ground for the last 4 years. However, I cannot, like I said, I cannot tell people who to vote for. So, yeah, if it was an opposition party, I would say the National Colored Congress. But for the Patriotic Alliance, is not, doesn't have a very big footprint in the community of Bonteville.
1: Okay, that's interesting to know. And I note, look, I mean, this is only representative of one segment of the community. But when on previous occasion, Gaitan McKenzie and the Patriotic Alliance came to the area to campaign, they would often be met with resistance by those who challenged them on their pro-Israeli agenda. And this was particularly the case in Bonteville. So maybe, you know, that backs up in terms of whether or not the party has the requisite support as is required. One last question, and thank you very much for sticking around with us, Zainu Nisa. If you could speak to the city today, to the mayor today, what would be the one service delivery issue in Bonteville that needs urgent attention? What action would you like them to see? What action would you like them to take in order to deal with this one service delivery issue that you think is the right top of mind that needs addressing?
0: Sure, there's a few right at the top of my mind, but I would say electricity. The tariffs are honestly killing our people. It's the decision to buy either electricity or bread. I don't think that's a fair choice for people to make, especially our elderly. With the amount of pension that they get, it's really not a fair choice. And I mean, some pensioners are taking care of grandchildren. So definitely the electricity is a huge, huge problem.
1: Zainu Nisa, thank you for your time with us this morning. Zainu Nisa Bufkins, she is with the Bonteville Youth Movement, talking to us there as we round up Civic Duty, a weekly segment meant to give you a sense of what's happening in our communities. And I don't think my producers would be placing people on the schedule to talk to. And I'm not certain what issues Amanda Davids, who's the community chief liaison officer, would be dealing with this morning that she couldn't take our call, including Sadiq Siyabonga Kusela, who's also not pitched for the interview. I'm not certain whether that's indicative of how seriously they take their community or not. I'll leave that to you to decide. But we were hoping to get a sense of what the issues are within the community in the segment called Civic Duty. I'm certain what's true for Bonteville may be true for some of your areas from which you come from. And so if you've identified or resonated with anything what Zainu Nisa had to say, certainly get in touch with us via the WhatsApp line on 0786 10 11 12. Or if you want to defend Angus McKenzie and the Democratic Alliance and or give a different narrative in you from Bonteville, you're welcome to also give us a call on 021-699-1786.
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3: Iran's Supreme National Security Council Secretary has revealed that their forces conducted their first test of an anti-destroyer missile against an American enemy vessel. The U.S. Central Command confirmed that an aircraft carrier was the target of an anti-ship ballistic missile for the first time. The Israeli genocidal war machine's murder of 8-year-old Wafaa Akilah is a multifaceted crime that underscores the ongoing war of extermination against the Palestinian people of besieged Gaza. That's the assertion of Hamas spokesperson Hazim Qasim. Meanwhile, people in the Gaza Strip gave their final salute to 100 martyrs who were slaughtered in the Israeli genocide. Their bodies were recovered from beneath the rubble of destroyed homes in Gaza City's Zaytun neighborhood. A number of martyrs were children. At least 100 municipalities across the country have adopted the Code for Ethical Leadership in Local Government, which the Cooperative Governance Minister has described as a milestone. Minister Velinkosini Shlabisi says it's a positive development in collaborative efforts to ensure ethical and accountable leadership in municipalities. Those are the headlines for now and news to follow at 9 a.m. this morning on Radio 786.
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3: There's a motor vehicle accident in Crete Road in Wetton. Emergency services on the scene that will slow you down this morning by 9 minutes. It is a congestion point. And then also another accident on the N7 southbound over the N1. A truck has collided with a vehicle. Two of the three lanes has been closed off over there. Then also, if you are making your way on the N1 outbound at the ramp to Durban Road, there's a request to please approach with caution. There's a station vehicle in one of the lanes causing congestion. Please do remember to buckle up and also keep a very safe following distance.
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0: صدق الله العظيم.
1: It is the janaza of Abdul Qadir Sheikh Dawood Shakil Muhammad of number 19 Dagwood Place in Mobeni Heights. The time of janaza is 10 past 10 this morning, and the janaza salah will take place at the Dayal Road Muslim Masjid. The mayat will then be taken to the Dayal Road Muslim Cemetery, and you can speak to Salim on the following number, 082-827-8614. That is 082-827-8614. And that is for the janazah of Abdul Qadir Sheikh Dawood Shakil Mahmood of number 19 Dagwood Place in Mobeni Heights. It is the janazah of Firoza Begum Rawood of number 22 Maple Way in Wildwood. The time of janazah is 12:30 p.m. this afternoon, and the janazah salah will take place at Masjid al-Quba. The mayit will then be taken to the Puk Road Makhbara, and you can speak to Umar Rawood or Ibrahim on the following numbers, 083-881-4060, that is 083-881-4060, or 073-39-6650, that is 073-392-6650. That is for the janazah of Firoza Begum Rawood of number 22 Maple Way in Wildwood. 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
4: Living with type 2 diabetes and planning to fast during Ramadan? Tealflay Trial Center is recruiting for the Achieve RAM clinical research study, which is investigating a GLP-1 medication in adults with type 2 diabetes who intend to fast during Ramadan. You may be eligible if you are 18 to 65 years old, have type 2 diabetes, intend to fast during Ramadan. If you would like to learn more about the study and find out whether you may qualify, contact our team on 021-957-9400 or WhatsApp on 079-578-4731. This study has been approved by SAHPRA and the Responsible Ethics Committee.
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12: Salam in our A team. With regards to the BSC judgment, I haven't had the opportunity to read it fully, but it's definitely sad. It's definitely kind of a setback, but you know, that's why we have an appeals process. Judges get it wrong sometimes. And just in regard to the previous listener's comments that the Mossad got to the judges, I think that's definitely a theory. It's not rooted in facts. Because, yeah, you can't just say those things. The judges on those benches, yeah, you can't just say, obviously, yes, the Zionist regime has had, certainly can't put it past them because they've done stuff like that in the past, but I don't think that in South Africa that they would have gotten to the judges. I also personally have met 2 out of 3 of those judges, and I can say that that would probably not have been the case. People should really be careful of like spreading things like that, because that can run like wildfire. Rather have fair comment, and we can criticize the judgment, we can criticize, you know, judges get it wrong sometimes, but to put like theories like that out there, people run wild with false.
8: I hear you, and I like a good conspiracy theory. One of the pastimes that we do sometimes is, you know, a group of friends and family, whatever, when we hang out, you know, we will talk about theories of things, and, you know, some that would wade into this idea of it being a conspiracy. And I don't think, you know, by virtue of having a conspiracy theory, that it is necessarily too wild to the point that it's the work of fiction. It's a theory, right? But I must agree with the voice note. I think that what is being alleged is a stretch too far. And this is always where I'm in conflict with myself, between on the one end exercising my own discretion in what I think is potentially comment that I don't agree with, but that can and should be aired, and commentary that, you know, does stand the risk of spreading, as you put it, like wildfire on the basis of it, you know, having no factual merit. And yes, sometimes the matrix of what we understand by factual, you know, meritocracy, or what is, you know, the facts of the matter. Yes, there's debate even in that, but I do think that we must be careful. Let's pick aside the judgment, or pick apart the judgment, and look at where we may agree or disagree. But, you know, don't go for the cheapest shot, which is to suggest that there was some wild conspiracy that I think really just sounds way too colourful to suggest. So that's my opinion, building on the view there of the listener on 0786 10 11 12. Let's go to the lines on 021 699 1786.
13: Assalamu alaikum, caller.
14: Assalamu alaikum, Tashreek. Wow, I cannot make accusations against these judges. The fact of the matter is, judges are human beings. They have ideologies. Some are conservative, some are pro-Israel, some are pro-Palestine, some are... And the fact of the matter is, you know, we've noticed at these cases, you know, over the years, in Cape Town especially, you know, 90% of the time they go to the Zionists. Now, look, I'm not for conspiracy theories as well, but the fact of the matter is, you know, this is Tel Aviv. Cape Town is still Tel Aviv, you know. Zionists still rule here. They have their party in power. And, you know, we still have, I believe they should appeal it. They'll probably lose it again. But they should take it up to the Constitutional Court, because I can't believe there's a Constitutional Court that supports human rights, you know, are not going to allow freedom of speech. You know, so I hope there's Muslim, wildly Muslim businessmen out there, or lawyers or whatever, that can come to the aid, you know of the these organizations, pro-Palestinian organizations, and help them, you know, because that's what the Zionists do. They businessmen put money. That's why they can spend millions on cases, because, you know, they businessmen, you know, they put in the money to defend that genocidal state, Israel. The only reason they're here in South Africa still is to defend, you know, that genocidal state. And that's why you see the financing political parties. I mean, did you see, you know, this week, a few days ago, we hear one of the, I think, the founders or shareholders of Capitec. How many did they give to the DA? 200 million? I'm not sure if somebody can correct me or if I'm wrong. You know, I mean, look at these businessmen, you know, white businessmen, putting into the DA to have a regime change in South Africa, you know? Millions and millions and millions of... And no wonder you see DA everywhere, you know? I mean, posters and you know, the fact of the matter is, you know, like in the United States, we have judges, conservative judges, they rule in support of Donald Trump. And you have those judges that rule against Donald Trump. So, you know, judges have their ideologies. I can't make accusation that this particular judge or whatever, you know, did that. But the fact of the matter is, you know, go to the Constitutional Court. I believe, you know, we can win the case. If because I know those judges are a little bit more fair, you know, and they're a little bit more public human rights, you know, at the Constitutional Court. And another thing, Tashreeq, before I go, you know, these guys that belong to the Board of Peace, these Muslim countries, Indonesia and Pakistan, they just should be ashamed of themselves. You know, with Tony Blair and Kushner, Storm Zionist, you know, they should be ashamed of themselves.
8: Right. Thanks, Mohammed, for your input. I'm not certain. Normally you would greet at the end, but I'm not certain why things went quiet there. So I assume that that was, as you put it, lastly, that was your final comment, and I do appreciate your call. Can we just quickly center back to this judgment, right? I know we don't have a lot of time left. We, in fact, have 8 minutes left, and there's some more voice notes and text messages. Let's look at what the court ordered the protesters not to do, right? One is that they cannot claim that Cape Union Mart, Poetry, KUA, what's the other one? Old Khaki, that they are not connected to the State of Israel. Right? That they cannot claim, them being the protesters, they cannot claim that the company or its chairman is funding genocide, the Israeli army, or Gaza's conflict. Number three, they cannot accuse, you know, Kravitz and his companies of killing children or being complicit in those killings. That they cannot publish defamatory slogans such as Killer K-Ways. That customers of Cape Union Mart cannot be blocked from entering the stores. And that the protesters must, of course, comply with the regulations of the Gatherings Act. Now, where this judgment has room for potential appeal is that everything that the protesters have been ordered not to do, you know, could well be argued as political speech. Now, you will then have to discern whether that political speech is speech based on facts or merits or the merits of the facts, right? And when I refer to the merits of the facts, I'm simply making the claim that, well, not I'm making the claim, I'm drawing the inferences in discussing this judgment here, that Philip Kravitz has said he has raised money for an organization that is pro-Israeli. And some of the protesters have made the linkages between that company and the cause for which they're collecting and the broader State of Israel and what the objects of, you know, their collective intentions are. And so on that, you can draw inferences on those connections, right? But you cannot say, because there's no, it's like me saying to you, what example can I use? Like if I'm saying to you, here is 10 rand, go to the shop and buy me a packet of chips. I want to buy that packet of chips. But if that packet of chips, you know, or the company that produces that packet of chips is in some way, you know, donating their monies to someone, to another organization that is maybe linked towards Israel and, you know, and so on and so forth, I may make the claim, or you can make the claim, that I am supporting genocide by buying said product that must be banned because said product contributes towards the State of Israel. Now, those are the inferences and things that we draw, but whether you can categorically say that that packet of chips or the company that produces that packet of chips is funding a genocide, therein is where the debate lies, and that is where the courts ruled that, you know, that such a claim cannot be substantiated. Also, on the issue, look, I can't go into all of the... This is, again, my layman's view point. I'm not a lawyer, but this is what I'm inferring from the judgment. But the one thing that I think, or the things that we ought to be to just also take into consideration is that the court, in spite of the respondents, this is now the PSC and the others that were mentioned, they were not ordered, there were no costs ordered against them. So the judgment, for instance, in some part talks about how the the applicants, this is now Kravitz and those that brought the application, that they went overboard and over the top is how the judgment describes, you know, the relief that they were seeking. You know, things that could very much trample on some constitutional rights. And even when there was an amendment of relief being sought by the court from the applicants, Kravitz and others, that still the court was not convinced by the relief that they were seeking. So the court didn't even award, because normally if you lose a case, then you must bear the costs of that. The court did not award costs to the respondents in this regard, because the respondents, of course, did contest the application that was being brought. And nor did it hinder their ability to protest and to demonstrate. What it simply said is that where you cannot make a legal connection or substantiate some of the claims that you're making, even though you can draw those inferences, that the court was a lot more clear in saying you cannot make those claims. I hope this, you know, at least is understandable what I'm saying, because it can become a little bit complex and confusing. Let's do another voice note in on 0786 10 11 12.
13: Assalam to Shariko, colleagues and whoever. Listen here, you know what? I'm actually on my way to the Plumstead municipality. I am 69. I don't pay rates or whatever anymore. My everything is paid up. Ek sien over 2 maande hulle bil vir my vir 'n klomp goede. 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Okay, salam. I love your program. Bye.
15: Assalamu alaikum, Tashreek. When the word colored or colored community can mention, why do some people's eyebrows get bruised? Or why are people finding it awkward? But when you fill out application forms, you need to fill out which ethnicity you're from. You're colored, you're Indian, you're black, or whatever the case is. So I just this is boggling. This is mind-boggling for me. Assalamu alaikum wa rahmatullah.
8: Shafiq, being uncomfortable with something doesn't mean that you agree to it. That you know, if you're uncomfortable with the terminology or the language or the description, and when you're asked to fill out something that, you know, is a requirement, then you can dutifully criticize the fact that we still rely on that. Doesn't mean that we agree to that. So I hope that distinction is understood. Civil defense workers in Gaza are daily unearthing skeletal remains of our martyred Palestinians from under-destroyed buildings, which the satanic Zionists bombed over the past 3 years. Despite the Zionist-controlled so-called free press is ignoring to publish even the continued daily genocide of the Palestinians, both in Gaza and the West Bank, by the Zionists is not even being mentioned. All your guests have Springbok hangovers, it seems. A very quiet Monday on NRA. I feel it with you, Tashreek. Trust you, well, I'm not sure if this is correct to raise my concerns, but I got this off the internet. I am deeply saddened by the turnout for this event at Sea Point yesterday. It was a music concert, a market, or any other entertainment event that promotes. Then the promenade would have been packed to capacity. The lack of interest for showing up at the protesters' events for Palestine is disgusting, to say the least. I humbly and earnestly request that this concern be discussed daily on your radio station as to awaken our Ummah's conscience. This was a kite flying for Palestine event. Greetings. I started responding to your introduction to the interview, Rylands, as most former non-white areas is on the the same page as Bishop Lavers with regards to non-standard turnaround times from the city. It reflects in everything from responding to a service request to reporting law enforcement issue. It also reflects in water reticulation, mainly erratic water pressure, erratic electricity supply voltage, conditions of our roads, building plans, spatial development, traffic management, etc. My social circle in areas like Panorama reportedly tell me of a 1 to 2 hour turnaround time for the city of Cape Town has nothing to do with security and everything to do with skin tone. Great show, says that WhatsApp in there. Slalik Minare, if there are no buyers for stolen goods, no one will steal. Close the small informal scrap metal dealers, then metal won't be stolen. The large commercial scrap metal dealers must also be monitored. Assalamu alaikum. I was at the Lentegere rent office 2 weeks ago. There were residents complaining that they only get one unit per 100 rand. That is crazy. And last week, when you interviewed someone with regards to electricity, they said that a flat rate is charged. Not true, because the rate changes during the course of the month. Angus, I think the flat charges are for something else, for other municipal services. Angus did not serve his ward according to the needs, yet he only toes the line of his Zionist party and receive a paycheck. I think people like Zainu would serve better as ward councillors because they would have the community at heart and have been fighting the fight, not like the big mouth parties or those that claim to fight for the people with no principles of their own. Well, if those people are standing and you're convinced of their candidacy, you're welcome to vote for them in the election because that is the only way they'll get to serve you in the way that you wish for yourself to be served. It turns out that AI generated and might not be his words entirely. I'm not certain what that is about. The Sharika and the NRA team, I agree 100% with Muhammad. Please, before you cast your vote for the DA, let's as well also consider these judgments. All right, we are out of time. I'll just say one last message. I must say, on the one hand, I know the PSC lost the case, but on the other hand, if you really look at the judgment, the only real restriction is that they can't say Kravitz or Cape Union Mart is associated with genocide. The judgment still allows us to demonstrate outside of the premises, and if you look at Saturday, everything was basically normal. The only thing that changed was some of the slogans while the demonstrators themselves continued. So I don't see it as a complete loss for the PSC at all. There are still significant aspects of the judgment that allow the campaign to continue, as I'm certain it would. Alright, thank you very much for having joined us. Mushtaq Parker, you've sent us a lovely little interesting message which I will use for my own amusement as we end off this Monday morning edition of NRA. Until we chat again tomorrow, have a lovely day. Time now for your latest news.
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17: Assalamu alaikum and good morning with the news. I'm Khalil Kathrada. The Western Cape Mobility Department will closely be watching what has been described as a landmark peace agreement between taxi associations Qatar and Godeta. Department spokesperson Munira Ali says should any unlawful activity occur, they will not hesitate to implement the necessary legal and enforcement measures to restore stability. The agreement comes following several deadly attacks involving the two taxi associations in recent weeks. At least 100 municipalities across the country have adopted the Code for Ethical Leadership in Local Government, which the Cooperative Governance Minister has described as a milestone. Minister Velinkosini Shlabisi says it's a positive development in collaborative efforts to ensure ethical and accountable leadership in municipalities. The Code, which is based on the Local Government Anti-Corruption Strategy of 2015, applies to all people in municipal leadership positions, including political figures, councillors, traditional leaders, and administrative personnel. Municipalities that have adopted the code are expected to institutionalize it by developing implementation plans that will foster a culture of ethical and accountable leadership. The Department of Cooperative Government spokesperson Pearl Maseko Binkosi.
18: The code will inspire the local government leaders in the 100 municipalities to serve their communities with integrity, discipline, and commitment, and to enable communities to hold them accountable. Minister Shlabisa encourages the remaining municipalities in the country to also adopt the code.
17: The Department of Cooperative Governance spokesperson Pearl Maseko Minkosi. This comes ahead of the municipal elections on November the 4th. Iran's Supreme National Security Council secretary has revealed that their forces conducted their first test of an anti-destroyer missile on an American enemy vessel. Major General Mohsen Rezahi says this missile in particular caused hell for the Americans, prompting them to flee. The U.S. Central Command has confirmed that an aircraft carrier was the target of an anti-ship ballistic missile for the first time. While no hits were recorded, CENTCOM admitted that the USS George Washington was forced to perform evasive maneuvers. The top story on Radio 786 at this hour. The Western Cape Mobility Department will closely be watching what has been described as a landmark peace agreement between taxi associations Qatar and Codeta. Department spokesperson Munira Ali says, should any unlawful activity occur, they will not hesitate to implement the necessary legal and enforcement measures to restore stability. That's the news for now. More news on Radio 786 at 10 o'clock.
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0: In the name of Allah, the most kind, the most merciful. 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Yes, we're going comfortably over 20 degrees. And apparently we're going to have a few days of that. So yeah, lente beslis, lente is maak af verskyning. But yeah, be that as it may, ek weet, nou gaan jy, een van my collega's het vroeger gesê, iets van volgende week, maar nou ja, we live in the present. The 7th of September to be exact, 2026, corresponding with the 25th of Rabiul Awal, 1448. It is the Monday edition of Community Pulse. I am Khadija Ajam, absolutely privileged to be in your company. Thank you so much for joining us on Radio 786 100.4 FM. Ons vertrou, jy het 'n rustige naweek gehad. Die weer was absoluut hemels en pragtig. Ek wil ons 'n bietjie later vertel wat ek gedoen het hierdie naweek. En ek dink, ek dink baie van julle ook, nee? 0786 101112, dis die nommer wat julle vir ons julle storiekies kan vertel. Tell up, message us at any time during the course of the day. If there's something you'd like to alert us to in traffic or newsworthy, of net hele storiekies van jouself, stuur dit gerus deur. 0216991786. You can call us on that number. You can also find us on all of the socials. You have to follow us on our WhatsApp channel because it's the easiest way for you to stay abreast of everything happening locally, nationally, and internationally. And yes, September is Heritage Month, a time to celebrate the rich and diverse culture, tradition, languages, histories, and the stories that make up our nation. It reminds us that heritage is not only found in monuments and historical events, but also in the food we share, the music we enjoy, the traditions passed from one generation to the next. It's about science, it's about the arts, it's about so much more. And so this month gives us an opportunity to reflect on where we come from, but also to acknowledge the experiences that have shaped our communities. So 100.4 FM, particularly Community Pulse, we'll be talking a lot more about that. But as we, of course, also journey through the month of Rabiul Awal, we remind ourselves of the absolutely rich legacy of the Prophet Muhammad, peace be upon him, that most exemplary of Allah's creation. And yes, indeed, his life, peace be upon him, marked by profound tests, yet through every hardship, he demonstrated not just extraordinary patience, but absolute character, because these tests were never broke his spirit. They became opportunities to demonstrate sabr, tawakkul, compassion, and resilience. And so indeed, his life teaches us that patience does not mean the absence of pain. It means continuing to trust in Allah, even when the path ahead is difficult. Lots more conversation themed around that, but let me tell you what's in store for you on this Monday morning on Community Pulse. Allah Al-Quran setting the tone for the day and for the week with the Hafiz Academy. Taking us up to our messages, of course, well, 10 o'clock news and then messages, 0786, 10, 11, 12. And then sprinkle time, jylle kan verseker wees, Vazana gaan weer, she's going to make us salivate with some beautiful recipes. That takes us up to 11 o'clock, after which it's Love Matters. Today, we start with the most important relationship, the one we have with ourselves. So join us between 11 and 12 as we explore our emotional patterns, triggers, past experiences, and the shape and the things that we unknowingly carry into the relationships that we build. It's 100.4 FM, where you know you hear the difference. Allah Al-Quran, a program dedicated to keeping Quran alive in our lives, in our homes, and most importantly, in our hearts. Dr. Hafiz Ridwan Ismail taking us through Juz 30 of the Holy Quran.
1: بسم الله الرحمن الرحيم السلام عليكم ورحمة الله وبركاته. Welcome to علم القرآن, and this is a continuation of this program. The name comes from Surah 55, Surah Ar-Rahman, verses 1 and 2. The Most Beneficent has taught the Quran. This initiative is brought to you by the Hafiz Academy in collaboration with Radio 786. This new series will commence with the last 10 suwar of Juz Amma. In these lessons, we will recite the verses, explain how to memorize the verses, explaining the rules of tajweed found in the surah, but more importantly, understand the meaning of the verses in the last 10 surah of Juz Amma, which is Juz 30 of the Quran. We will be translating selected words and verses followed by an oral test. The Hafiz Academy is promoting the recitation and memorization of the Quran with understanding. In this regard, we will be using the latest publication produced by the Hafiz Academy entitled Surah Fil to Surah Nas with pictures and writing. This publication is ideal for any individual who desires to memorize the Quran with understanding. The workbook includes writing exercises, vocabulary tests, verses to be memorized. Basically, to achieve this objective, the listener only has to dedicate 30 minutes every day to the various activities in the workbook. Surah An-Nasr, which was revealed to signal the triumphant completion of Nabi Muhammad sallallahu alaihi wasallam's prophetic mission on earth. The historical context, the conquest of Mecca. The victory, Al-Fath, refers primarily to the peaceful conquest of Mecca in the year 8 after Hijri, which broke the back of tribal opposition to Islam in Arabia. Entering Islam in droves, Allah says, يَدَخُلُونَ فِي دِينِ اللَّهِ أَفْوَاجًا. Following the opening of Mecca, the conquest of Mecca, Arab tribes from all over the peninsula began submitting delegations and embracing Islam in massive crowds, fulfilling the prophecy in the second verse. The third context or historical context we can derive from the surah is that the revelation of the surah was a sign of the Prophet alayhi salam's departure. According to companions like Abdullah ibn Umar, the surah was revealed during the farewell pilgrimage in the year 10 after Hijri, making the Prophet alayhi salam realize that his earthly mission was accomplished and his time to pass away was near. What we also learn from this surah is the divine command. Instead of celebrating personal triumph, the Prophet ﷺ was commanded to turn to Allah with praise and seeking His forgiveness, acknowledging that the victory belonged entirely to Allah. A tradition indicates that when this surah was revealed and the Prophet ﷺ recited it to his followers, they all became happy. But Abbas, the uncle of Nabi Muhammad sallallahu alaihi wasallam, began shedding tears. The Holy Prophet alaihi wasallam asked him why he was crying. He answered that he supposed the surah contained the implication of the Prophet alaihi wasallam's passing away. The commentators are divided on how this meaning is understood from the surah, when there is nothing apparent in it to imply the idea. The surah is wholly about victory, and it seems that the prophetic mission of the Holy Prophet ﷺ is completely fulfilled and his religion is fixed. It is clear that in such a case, the departure of the Prophet ﷺ from this fleeting world to the next eternal world is completely predictable. It is true that preparation and supplying forces are necessary for defeating the enemy. But a believing person knows the victory comes only from Allah. And for the same reason, when victory comes, he does not become deluded or proud, but thanks and praises Allah. In this surah, the words are about, at first, the help of Allah, then the victory, and then the influence and spread of Islam, and finally, the entering of people in groups into the religion of Allah. All of them are causes and effects for each other. The conquest of Mecca was the greatest victory. After that conquest, whole tribes from all parts of Arabia gave their allegiance to the Prophet ﷺ collectively, and before his earthly ministry was finished, the ground was prepared for the introduction of Islam to the world. What was the lesson to be learned from this episode in world history, one may ask? It was not about man's self-glory, but humility. Not power, but service. Not an appeal to man's selfishness or self-sufficiency, but a realization of Allah's grace and mercy, and the abundant outpouring of Allah's praise in word and conduct. Surah An-Nasr offers timeless spiritual and practical lessons that apply directly to daily life and leadership today. We may ask, what are the key lessons that we can take from the surah? Number one, practice humility in success. When the Prophet ﷺ achieved his greatest victory, Allah did not tell him to celebrate with pride. Instead, he was told to praise Allah and seek forgiveness. This teaches us to remain humble and credit Allah during our moments of triumph. The second lesson we can learn from the surah is focus on a gracious exit. Because this surah signaled the end of Prophet ﷺ's life, it serves as a reminder to reflect on our own legacy. It teaches us to finish tasks beautifully and prepare our hearts for the next life. The third key lesson of the surah, the importance of istighfar, meaning seeking forgiveness from Allah. Even the Prophet ﷺ, who was free from sin, was commanded to seek forgiveness. For us, it highlights that no matter how good or successful we are always in need of Allah's mercy and can always improve. And the fourth key lesson for today from the surah, true success takes patience. The victory in droves only came after 23 years of intense hardship, rejection, and perseverance. It reminds us that meaningful change and ultimate success require long-term patience and trust in Allah's timing. When reciting Surah An-Nasr in your daily prayers, it brings profound spiritual rewards, offering comfort, protection, and a deep connection to the Prophet ﷺ's legacy. So let us look at the key benefits of reciting Surah An-Nasr in our Salah. The first one, guaranteed victory and support. Because the Surah itself means the help or victory, scholars note that reciting it with deep conviction acts as a spiritual invocation for divine assistance, success, and overcoming difficulties or adversaries in daily life. The second key benefit of reciting the surah in our salah, acceptance of prayers. Spiritual traditions suggest that incorporating the surah in your daily prayers helps in getting your du'as answered, as it heavily features tasbih, meaning glorification, and istighfar, seeking forgiveness. The two greatest keys to unlocking divine mercy. And then the third key benefit, protection at the time of death. Reflecting its historical role as the farewell surah, regular recitation serves as a reminder.

Workbook, Surah Fil to Surah Nas with pictures and writing, a publication of the Hafiz Academy. On page 47, we start with the first verse, Bismillah ar-Rahman ar-Rahim. Idha means when, Ja'a, came, Nasrullah, the help of Allah. So let us connect those four words. Idha Ja'a, Nasrullah, when the help of Allah comes. Wal-Fath. Wal-Fath refers to the conquest of Mecca. Then we look at verse number 2. Wara'ayta. Wara'ayta. Ra'a. Yara. Wara'ayta. An-Nas. You will see people. Yadkhuluna. From the verb dakhala means to enter. Yadkhuluna. They will enter. Fi dinillahi, fi dinillahi, into the religion of Allah, afwaja. Afwaja means in multitude, in group, in great numbers. Waraita an-nas yadkhuluna fi dinillahi afwaja. And you will see people entering the religion of Allah in multitudes. Then verse number 3. Fasabbih. Fasabbih, that is, exalt, praise. Bihamdi Rabbik, and praise your Rabb. Exalt and praise your Rabb. Wastaghfir, and seek Allah's forgiveness. Innahu kana tawwaba. Innahu, verily he, refers to Allah, kana tawwaba. He is ever accepting of repentance. Those are the vocabulary words found in Surah An-Nasr. Then when we look at page 51, we have to write the Arabic words, 51 and page 52. The Arabic words must be written. Those are the words found in Surah An-Nasr. And then on page 53, we have the test, where you test yourself, translate the following words, and so all the words are there, and it must be translated into English. And then on page 54, we have the surah, the Arabic text, and then below that, we also have the surah, the same surah, with the meaning below every verse. And we are now going to recite, we're going to listen to the recitation of Surah An-Nasr.

the meaning of Surah An-Nasr, verse number 1, إِذَا جَاءَ نَصْرُ اللَّهِ وَالْفَتْحِ, when Allah's help comes and the conquest. وَرَأَيْتَ النَّاسِ يَدْخُلُونَ فِي دِينِ اللَّهِ أَفْوَاجًا, and you see the people entering into the religion of Allah in multitudes. 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In this segment of the lesson, let us look at the meaning of the vocabulary words in Surah Al-Kafirun, Surah 109, revealed in Mecca. And of interest is that this surah was the 18th surah that was revealed. Surah Alaq, Iqra' bismi rabbika alladhi khalaq, being the first, and Surah Al-Kafirun being the 18th one. So on

Page 36 in the workbook, Surah Fil to Surah Nas, with pictures and writing. On page 36, we start in verse number 1. قُلْ, قُلْ means say. يَا أَيُّوَ الْكَافِرُونَ يَا أَيُّوَ الْكَافِرُونَ. And also of interest here is Allah doesn't just use kafirun. Allah addresses them, Ya ayyuhal kafirun. Say, O disbelievers. In verse number 2, La a'budu. We know the meaning of the word La. The opposite is Na'am, yes. La, not, or don't. La a'budu. I do not worship. Ma ta'budun. What you worship. In verse number 3, the vocabulary, words, وَلَا أَنْتُمْ أَنْتُمْ, you, plural. وَلَا أَنْتُمْ, and neither do you. عَابِدُونَ عَابِدُونَ, neither are you worshippers. مَا أَعْبُدْ, what I worship. And the Prophet ﷺ only worshipped Allah. Verse number 4 on page 39. وَلَا أَنَا وَلَا أَنَا عَابِد, nor will I be a worshipper. وَلَا أَنَا عَابِد. And so, just to recap quickly, in the previous verse, we're looking at the personal pronouns. The one that we came across in verse number 3, Antum, you plural. And in verse number 4, Ana, I. Wala Ana, Abid, nor will I be a worshipper. Ma abattum, of what you worship. Verse number 5, Wala Antum, Wala Antum, nor will you. عَابِدُونَ, nor will you be worshippers, مَا أَعْبُدْ, of what I worship. And then in the final verse, verse number 6, لَكُمْ دِينُكُمْ وَلِيَ دِينَ, لَكُمْ دِينُكُمْ, to you, your religion, وَلِيَ دِينَ, and for me, as my religion. Then on page 42, the vocabulary words must be written down. That is on page 42 and 43. And then on page 44 and 45, the words must be translated. The vocabulary words that we just explained. And so that must be completed over there. And then on page 46, we have Surah Kafirun. And we have both options where we only have the Arabic text. And then below that, we also have the surah, the verse, with the meaning below each verse. So to recap the entire verse, or the meaning of the entire verse, Bismillah ar-Rahman ar-Rahim, قُلْ يَا أَيُّوَ الْكَافِرُونَ, say, O disbelievers, لَا أَعْبُدُ مَا تَعْبُدُونَ, I do not worship what 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Let us listen to the recitation of Surah Kafirun, Surah 109. أعوذ بالله من الشيطان.

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1: We are now going to look at the meaning of the words found in Surah Al-Kawthar, and we're using the workbook Surah Fil to Surah Nas with pictures and writing, a publication of the Hafiz Academy. And then on page 30, we have the words Inna a'tinaka. Indeed, we have granted you Muhammad sallallahu alaihi wasallam a'tinaka al-Kawthar. Al-Kawthar refers to the spring or well in paradise. Then on page 31, Fasalli, Salli means to pray, Salah, we know the word Salah. Fasalli li Rabbika, Rabb, pray to your Lord, to your Rabb. Wanhar, Wanhar means you sacrifice to Allah and to Allah alone. That was verse number 2. And then verse number 3, Inna shani'aka. Inna, verily or indeed, shani'aka. The word shani'aka means your enemy. Shani'aka, verily your enemy. Huwa, he, al-abtar. He is the one cut off, meaning in terms of lineage. That is the meaning of the word found in Surah Al-Kawthar. Let us now listen to the recitation of Surah Al-Kawthar, Surah 108, in Juz 30.

The meaning of the verses are as follow. Verse number 1, indeed we have granted you, O Muhammad sallallahu alayhi wasallam, al-Kawthar. Verse number 2, so pray to your Lord and sacrifice to him alone. And the meaning of verse number 3, indeed your enemy is the one cut off. Now for our tajweed lesson. In this surah, we find two tajweed rules, and we are only going to focus on one of them. And inshallah, the other rule will be explained in another surah, inshallah. The first rule, or the rule that we're going to explain, is the rule of noon and meem mushaddada. When the letters noon and meem, when it has a shadda on it, like a W sign, it will be recited with ghunnah. The nasalization should not exceed the duration of two haraka. And what is a haraka? It is the time it takes to say alif. So you say alif twice, and that is the length that you make the nasalization sound, or the ghunna. And to give an example, inna a'tainaka. And the other example would be, inna shani'aka. And in this surah, we only have the noon with the shadda. And in other parts of the Quran, we'll also have the meem with the shadda. And to give one example of that would be, thumma mimma. To recap the rule, it is noon and meem mushaddada. The rule stipulates when the letters noon and meem, when it has a shadda on it, it will be recited with ghunna. So whenever we have the noon with a shadda or meem with a shadda, it will be recited with ghunna. Let us revise the vocabulary of the surah that we have done in the past. We're referring to the book Surah Fil to Surah Nas, with pictures and writing, a publication of the Hafiz Academy. On page 19, we start off, Bismillah ar-Rahman ar-Rahim, Ara'ayt, Ara'ayt, Ra'a, Yara, Ara'ayt, have you seen, Alladhi, those who, Ara'ayt alladhi, have you seen those who, the one who, Yukadhibu bid-deen, Yukadhib bid-deen. We translate that as a phrase to mean the one who denies the recompense. أَرَأَيْتَ الَّذِي يُكَذِّبُ بِالدِّينِ. Do you see, or have you seen, the one who denies the recompense? In verse number 2, فَذَلِكَ. ذَلِكَ, فَذَلِكَ. The fa is used as a connecting letter to the word, ذَلِكَ, that, الَّذِي, the one who, فَذَلِكَ الَّذِي, for that is the one who, يَدُّعُ الْيَتِيمِ. So let me explain to you the meaning of the word, الْيَتِيم, orphan. So we're familiar with that word, الْيَتِيم, orphan, يَدُّعُ الْيَتِيمِ. And when we join the two words as a phrase, يَدُعُ الْيَتِيمِ, to drive away, to push away the orphan. And how do we do that? Not physically, but when we refuse to help, to assist, to provide food or protection, advice, etc. In verse number 3, وَلَا يَحُضُّ, وَلَا يَحُضُّ, and they do not encourage. And what don't they encourage? عَلَى طَعَامِ الْمِسْكِينَ. So the word miskeen means poor. عَلَى طَعَامِ الْمِسْكِينَ, to feed the poor. And this verse is so apt when it says وَلَا يَحُضُّ عَلَى طَعَامِ الْمِسْكِينَ. The individuals, they don't provide food to the poor, to the miskeen, they actually discourage others from feeding the poor. 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
Musallin, we can make out the word salah from this word. 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So, woe to those who pray. And again, we cannot take this verse in isolation. It has to be joined with the following verse. أَلَّذِينَ هُمْ عَنْ صَلَاتِهِمْ سَاهُونَ. الَّذِينَ, and we've come across that word before. الَّذِينَ, those who, the whom, they, those who. عَنْ صَلَاتِهِمْ, صَلَاةِ, who are, about their salah. Sahoon, they are heedless. So the word heedless has been translated as not making salah on time, not performing the salah, skipping it, etc. So let me repeat that verse. الَّذِينَ هُمْ عَنْ صَلَاتِهِمْ سَاهُونَ. 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That is verse number 6. الَّذِينَ هُمْ, again a repetition, what we find in verse number 5, the beginning of the verse. الَّذِينَ هُمْ, those who, يُرَاؤُونَ. 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And here we have the word يُرَاؤُونَ. Those who do good to be seen. الَّذِينَ هُمْ يُرَاؤُونَ. Those who do good to be seen. In other words, they make their salah to be seen. وَيَمْنَعُونَ الْمَاعُونَ. وَيَمْنَعُونَ الْمَاعُونَ. يَمْنَعُ, مَنَأَ, يَمْنَعُ. To withhold simple assistance. And we've explained the meaning of the word al-ma'un, to refer to neighborly help or assistance. Before we commence with the recitation of Surah al-ma'un, let me explain the tajweed rule that is found in the surah. And of interest is that there is only one tajweed rule to be found in the surah. If we look at the rule, it is the rule of Ikhfa, Noon, Sakin, and Tanween. And the rule says, if any of the 15 letters of Ikhfa comes after a Noon, Sakin, that is a Noon with a Sukoon, or a Tanween, the An in Un, the word must be read with a light nasal sound in the nose for a duration of 2 Haraka. A Haraka is the time it takes to say Alif. So, 2 haraka, you repeat the alif twice. That is the duration that you are going to pull the sound. The 15 letters are ta, tha, jim, dal, dhal, za, sin, shin, sad, dad, ta, dha, fa, qaf, kaf. These are the 15 letters of ikhfa. And when we look at verse number 5, we find the noon with the sukoon followed by the letter sad. And when you have that combination, the rule of ikhfa, noon, sakin, and tanween will apply. And it will be read in the following manner. Bismillahirrahmanirrahim. Alladhina hum an salatihim sahoon. I'll repeat it. الَّذِينَ هُمْ عَنْ صَلَاتِهِمْ سَاهُونَ.

Let us listen to the meaning of verses 1 to 7 of Surah Al-Ma'un. Verse number 1, have you seen the one who denies the recompense? Verse number 2, for that is the one who drives away the orphan. Verse number 3, and does not encourage the feeding of the poor. Verse number 4, so woe to those who pray. Verse number 5, but who are heedless of their prayer. Verse number 6, those who do good to be seen. Verse number 7, and withhold simple assistance. Let us now turn our attention to Surah 106, Surah Quraysh, and we are going to explain the meaning of the words. Bismillah ar-Rahman ar-Rahim. Li'ilaf, as we explained previously, the meaning of the word ilaf, it was that contracts that were signed between the local tribes. Li'ilaf Quraysh. So it is translated as for the protection of Quraysh. So the li'ilaf, the signing of the contracts, that was a form of protection, which meant that the Quraysh caravans could travel safely from Yemen to Mecca and from Mecca to Syria and other parts of the continent. Ilafihim, there again the word is repeated. Ilafihim, their safety. Rihla, rihla means a journey. Ashita, winter. Wassayf, and summer. And as we explained, during the winter months, they would travel south and in Saif to the north. Falyabudu, falyabudu. Let them worship. From the word abada, also we know the word abd, servant. Falyabudu, let them worship. Rabb, the Lord. Hadha al-bayt, the bayt refers to Kaaba. Alladhi, the one who. At'amahum, at'amahum, the word ta'am. Mat'am means restaurant. Ta'am, food. At'amahum, to feed them. Min ju', ju' means feed them from hunger. Wa amanahum, made them secure, to give protection. Min khawf, khawf is fear. Let us now listen to the recitation of the surah. A'udhu billahi minash shaitanir rajim.

The tajweed rule we are going to explain in Surah Quraysh is the rule of idgham shafawi mim sakin. The rule states that if after a mim sakin, that is a mim with a sukun, there appear a mim mushaddada, a mim with a shadda on it, idgham will occur. In other words, the two memes will become incorporated and will be read with ghunna. And ghunna means a nasalization sound. And so when we look at the surah, surah 106, we look at verse number 4. That is where the rule apply. We see the meme with a sukun on it, followed by a meme with a shadda. And once we have that combination, the two memes become incorporated and will be recited with ghunna. And to give you the example, Bismillahir Rahmanir Rahim. الذي أطعمهم من جوع. That is the first example. The second one. وآمنهم من خوف. And we see وآمنهم, the meme with the sukun, followed by the meme with a shadda. That is our tajweed lesson for today. When it comes to the memorization of the surah or any portion of the Quran, we have adopted the Hafiz Academy 5-step model to memorizing the Quran with understanding. And last week, we explained step 1, which was to learn the Quran vocabulary. And we've explained that in great detail. Today, we are going to look at the second step, which is write the vocabulary words. So the first step is to learn the meaning of the words. Step 2, to write the vocabulary words. The second step is writing the vocabulary words. Many students think writing is unnecessary, but writing activates a completely different part of the brain. When you write an Arabic word, you slow down. You observe every letter. You recognize how letters are joined together. You begin noticing spelling patterns. Writing develops muscle memory. It reinforces visual memory. It strengthens recognition. Instead of simply looking at the word for 2 seconds, you spend much longer interacting with it. The third step in the 5-step model developed by the Hafiz Academy is test yourself. So the first step would be to learn the vocabulary. The second step would be to write the words. And step 3, test yourself. That is after you've learned the meaning of the words. Many learners make one common mistake. They keep reading their notes. Reading creates the illusion that you know the material. Testing reveals whether you actually know it. Close the book. Ask yourself, what does this Arabic word mean? Or ask someone else to test you. You can also write the English meaning from memory if you cannot remember it. That is not failure. It simply tells you what needs more revision. Every test strengthens your memory. Educational research consistently shows that retrieval practice is one of the most effective ways of improving long-term learning. Every time you successfully retrieve information from memory, you strengthen the pathways that make future recall easier. Testing also builds confidence. So that is the third step in the 5-step model developed by the Hafiz Academy to memorize the Quran with understanding. Step 4 in the 5-step model for memorizing the Quran with understanding, developed by the Hafiz Academy, is to memorize the verses with understanding. Now we arrive at the 4th step, that is memorizing the Quranic verses. This is the stage most people begin with. But at the Hafiz Academy, it is the 4th step, not the 1st. You may ask why? Because now every verse contains familiar words. You already know much of the vocabulary. As you memorize each ayah, you are not memorizing random sounds. You understand what Allah is saying. This makes memorization easier. It also makes memorization stronger. Meaning acts like glue. It connects one word to the next.
You begin remembering verses through understanding rather than simple repetition. Your recitation becomes more reflective. Your salah becomes more meaningful. When you reach a verse, your mind immediately recalls its message. Many huffaz have experienced that memorizing with understanding reduces confusion between similar verses because they understand the context. Instead of relying only on sound, they also rely on meaning. The Quran moves from the tongue into the heart. And in our next lesson, we're going to cover step 5, inshallah. Step 5 in the Hafiz Academy's 5-step model to memorizing the Holy Quran with understanding. It is continuous revision. Memorization without revision disappears. Even the strongest huffaz revise every day. Revision is not a sign of weakness. It is part of preserving Allah's words. At the Hafiz Academy, revision includes two things. Firstly, revising the vocabulary. Secondly, revising the memorized verses. This is important because understanding should never fade alongside memorization. As you revise the vocabulary, the meaning remains fresh. As you revise the verses, fluency improves. The two strengthen one another. Small daily revision sessions are far more effective than long sessions once a week. Even 10 or 15 minutes each day builds lifelong retention. Consistency always beats intensity. The goal is not simply to finish memorizing. The goal is to preserve what you have memorized for the rest of your life. Let us do a revision of the surah that we have done last week, which was Surah Fil, Surah 105. We will listen to the recitation and then the revision of the vocabulary words found in the surah.

0: Before we conclude our lesson for today, I'm going to quickly revise the vocabulary words found in Surah 105. Bismillah ar-Rahman ar-Rahim. Alam tara, have you not seen? Kayfa, how? Fa'ala rabbuka, how your Lord dealt with. And you'll notice sometimes I do the translation of one word, sometimes I join one or two words. So sometimes it is better to actually join the two words and the meaning will then make sense. Fa'ala rabbuka, as we said, how your Lord dealt with. Bi ashabil fil. We know the meaning of the word fil means elephant. Ashabil fil, the companions of the elephant. Alam yaj'al, did he not make? 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Fi tadlil, dhalal. Tadlil means to go wasted, to go in ruin. Wa arsala alayhim, and he sent upon them tayran ababil, birds in flock, meaning birds one after the other. Tarmihim from the word rami, to throw, to pelt. Bihijara, with stones. Min sijil, and these stones were made of sijil, baked clay. Tarmihim bihijaratin min sijil. 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In other words, they were totally wasted. Dear listeners, that concludes our lesson for today. Shukran, wassalamu alaikum wa rahmatullahi wa barakatuh.
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8: 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News. Assalamu alaikum and good morning. I am Nurinisa Isaacs. A Palestinian child has been murdered in an Israeli attack on a school in Gaza. Several others were also wounded in the artillery strike on the Khawla bint al-Azwa school east of Deir al-Balah. It came hours after the occupation forces murdered 8-year-old Wafa Akila in western Gaza. She was killed alongside her father in their car. They were on their way to school as it was the start of the new academic year. According to data, the Israeli genocidal war machine has slaughtered or injured more than 64,000 children in Gaza since October 2023. In the West Bank, a young Palestinian man has been murdered and two others wounded in an Israeli settler attack on the village of Hajja, east of Qalqilia. The Palestinian Ministry of Health says the 20-year-old Umar Muhammad Tubasi succumbed to a gunshot wound to the head. The attack comes amid a spike in the Israeli occupation army and settler violence against Palestinians across the West Bank, their lands and property. On to other news, the South African Democratic Teachers Union, SATU, is calling on President Cyril Ramaphosa to sanction Basic Education Minister Siviwe Khwarube over the continued suspension of the new foundation phase textbook catalogue. The union says investigations found no wrongdoing in the procurement process. It is also accusing the minister of political interference, saying this could undermine transformation and smaller publishers. Former National Assembly Speaker Nosiviwe Mapisa Nqakula is expected to find out whether she has been successful or not in her legal bid to have the criminal charges against her dismissed. It follows her discharge application in which her legal team argued that the state failed to prove its case against her. They argue that it failed to prove any actions by former defence minister that point to any intention to commit a crime. Mapisa Nqakula is facing 12 counts of corruption and one of money laundering for allegedly soliciting corrupt payments from a contractor between 2016 and 2019 when she was the defence minister. And finally, the Western Cape Mobility Department will be closely watching what has been described as a landmark peace agreement between taxi associations Kata and Codeta. Department spokesperson Munira Ali says, should any unlawful activity occur, they will not hesitate to implement the necessary legal and enforcement measures to restore stability. The agreement comes following several deadly attacks involving the two taxi associations in recent weeks. Recapping the top story on Radio 786 at the Sawa, a Palestinian child has been murdered in an Israeli attack on a school in Gaza. Several others were also wounded in the artillery strike on the Khawla bint al-Azwa school east of Deir al-Balah. That's the news for now. The next bulletin follows at 12 o'clock.
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0: صدق الله العظيم.
1: It is the janaza of Abdul Qadir Sheikh Dawood Shakil Mehmood of number 19, Dagwood Place in Mubini Heights. The time of the janaza is taking place now, very shortly at 10 minutes after 10 at the Dayal Road Muslim Cemetery. That's where the mayor will be buried as well. You can contact Salim on 082-827-8614. That's 082-827-8614 for the janaza of Abdul Qadir Sheikh Dawood. It is the janaza of Firoza Begum Rahoud of number 22 Maple Way in Wildwood. The janaza is at 12:30 this afternoon. Janaza Salah will take place at Masjid Al Quba and the mayor taken to the Puk Road Kabristan. You can contact Umar Rahoud on 083-881-4060. That's 083-881-4060 for the janaza of Firoza Begum Rahoud. It is the janaza of Abdul Ghani Parker, known as Lefty, of number 145 Grasmere Street in Athlone. The janaza is this afternoon at 2 o'clock at the Habibia Masjid. The mayit will be taken to the Mowbray Kabristan. You can contact Ibrahim on 067-810-2437. That's 067-810-2457. For the janaza of Abdul Ghani Parker, also known as Lefty. Inna lillahi wa inna ilayhi raji'un.

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0: Bonjour, comment ça va? 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Assalamu alaikum to Omer, Allah subhanahu wa ta'ala grant you all a blessed day. Mubarak and happy, happy birthday goes to Rida Wan Karim, Muhammad Dean Davis of Yusuf Darag Khairun Nisa, Brenabiz, known as Poppy of Majid Flowers, Ismail Bihadin, the son of Lutfa Benjamin, and Ridwan Bihadin, better known as Coolie of the Stars. Message comes with kind salam from Shahid Bister and family of Linter here. And as we say in Kaapstad, oya, oya, oya to the Springboks. Congratulations to all Boker supporters and also from South Africa. Ek se hi ko mi Boker mama, ma ko di heka di popa handans. Wella, wella, wella, di popa handans. En se pe yo ma, to the Springbok on wood. Wella, wella, wella, onse South Africa. From Shahid Bister of Linter here. Assalamu alaikum wa rahmatullahi wa barakatuh.
1: Wa alaikum salam wa rahmatullahi wa barakatuh. And Shahid Bister suk moeilikheid with the, all the All Black supporters. He did it last week as well. Hy doen dit weer. As ek jy is Shahid Bister, dan lees ek vannacht hy boodskap, dan gaan skuil ek liewers. Rare, gaan skuil liewers. Wat das? There's a lot of All Black supporters within our midst, I know. Hy laat ons ook lekker lach. Shukran for that message from Shahid Bester. He also says happy birthday to Hadia Karim and Anoum Geertse. May Allah grant you all along umr. And that message comes with kind salam from the Shahid Bester and family of Lintag here. To Hadia Karim, a message comes with lots of love from your mom, Shamiha, and dad, Ridwan Karim, sister Sabira, Sister Sabira, Brother Muhammad Sadiq, and Oma Geertse. Message comes with lots of love from your mom, Ashika. Dadra is Geertse, Sister Al Raz, Oma Shaida Geertse. May Allah grant all Marhum Muhsin Geertse, and Auntie Jainab, and Buddha Hamzah Khan, and Buddha Faiz Isaacs of Mandalay. All of them, Janat of Virtos, inshallah. Amin, without reckoning. And forgive all the sins for the shortcomings. And that message comes with kind salam from Shahid Bester and family of Lentegeer. Stuur gerus julle boodskapies deur 0786-1011-12. Hierdie enetjie sê, assalamu alaikum, Khadija, trust you well with Allah's kudra. Mabruk, tufaldila, kibadu, and ruweda on your birthday. 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Ek doen definitief vooral met hierdie mooie boodskapies wat deurkom op hierdie maandagoggend. Die son is uit in al haar glorie. 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En waar is al die mense wat my gaan vertel van is going to be telling me about solstice and the signs and so on. Ja, ja, ja, ek weet. Maar die son is uit. Geniet dit. Dis 'n pragtige, pragtige dag. And what a beautiful weekend it was. Many of you I know showed up yesterday at the kite flying event that was out at Mandela Glasses. I kept the kite in the air for, I would say, a good few minutes. Gehardloop daar oor die veld. It was just a beautiful day. And so to everybody who came out, you know, and they're just spreading awareness. And of course, what we came out with our flags and our kites, a lot of the children. It was just a beautiful day, you know, to always, always a good day, of course, to uphold human dignity and to demand justice for all. And then, of course, always a good day to strengthen those family ties. And yes, indeed, Sundays are about that as well. And who says you can't just do everything with the same action? And so that's indeed what many of us did yesterday. Went out with our children and just had a lovely day there with our flags, with our kites. Yeah, and Eximus, kijk, I've never claimed that to be a strength of mine. And you know what was funny is that the days prior to this, we know the wind was absolutely howling. So if the wind was howling in the same way as even so was gewees het, so ons nie is daar kon gewees het gister in Seepunt nie. But it was just the breath of the wind, and just enough, yes, to keep the flag, the kites up in the air. So that's what I did for a portion of my Sunday yesterday. And I must share with you, Saturday afternoon, I attended the book launch. of, you know, one of our very own Shahbuddin Romani. We spoke to him last week, and inshallah, Shahbuddin, if you are listening, we're looking forward to another conversation where we're going to take a little bit more of a deep dive into the book. And so the book launch, of course, was on Saturday afternoon at the Academia Islamia, at the library. And it was beyond expectation. Well, certainly beyond my expectations. I mean, book launches, you know, and I always encourage all of us to attend book launches. It's just a beautiful space to be in. It really is about celebrating the authors, particular authors that come from our community. Because indeed, and this is what the MC, Ashraf Gangrikar, was talking about. He spoke about that right at the very beginning. The courage that it takes to actually start writing. You know, it's one thing for an idea to hover in your head and to sit in your head for a while, but for one to actually get to the point where you start writing and then putting it out there. And we know, in terms of the admin associated, but there's a lot of other things. It's not just about letting the creativity flow. This particular story, as Shahbuddin told us last week, you know, he coined a new term, calling it fact-tion, because indeed it's based on facts, you know, in apartheid South Africa. The book is entitled Murder by Order, Killings in Apartheid South Africa. And based on, yes, you know, people's lives and how it impacted people's lives. But of course, you know, calling it a novel. But it was just an amazing event. It was just such a beautiful space to be in. As much as Shahbuddin also calls for us to ask the hard questions, you know, in terms of our history, in terms of what has happened within our community, and why is it that this history is not necessarily passed along, and why is it that so many young people aren't necessarily aware of it? And certainly one of the hard questions I think that it makes us ask is, what are we doing as parents also? If it is so that our children are not aware of this, and we're not even talking about centuries ago or many, many decades ago, we're talking about in our lifetime, because many of these are our contemporaries that were in detention and that suffered in that way. And indeed, it's our parents also that lived under apartheid conditions. Many of us, you know, remember as democracy came into effect, and we are still out there doing our thing, you know, in our professional spaces and raising children. We are still doing all this. So it's just the other day that this happened. And so why is it that so much of this, you know, has just been sort of swept under the carpet? So a lot of hard questions, I think, that it calls for us to ask, but certainly a book that one has to get yourself a copy of. And Shahbuddin, if you are listening, or any of your people are listening, please send us some numbers where we can get our copies of the book. Of course, it was just, as I said, just a lovely event. The author, of course, answering questions and autographing everybody's book. And particularly, as I said, if it's not one of our own, you know, that's doing this. And so one wants to celebrate. So shukran, Shahbuddin and team, for putting together that event. And ek sê vir julle almal, volgende keer as ons praat, when we speak about these book launches, please, please, please come. It really, even if you can't be there for the whole, you know, 2 hours or whatever time it takes, but just sit there in that space and feel, you know, just feel that one is a part of it. And that, of course, we know that as people of faith, as we know that, you know, the significance of reading and of seeking knowledge always, and of course of being of benefit. So yeah, we don't have to talk more about that. We know, yeah, we all know that. So yeah, shukran, Shahbuddin and team, for putting that together. It really was a beautiful space to be a part of. Mumtazi, assalamu alaikum, dua for you. I pray that the life you've been quietly asking Allah for finds you in ways more beautiful than you ever imagined. Sy sê ook goeiemôre, mag hierdie maandag vir jou vars begin bring, vol nuwe genade en onverwagse seëninge. 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Dat is soms waar in jou is geen lekker en lief, wat ons vergeet en vergeef aan my mooie land Suid-Afrika van Shade Beste. It's just so lovely, you know what, there's something about the sun that's just therapeutic, that energizes us. And again, absolute pleasure being in your company, and that's where we get our energy from, alhamdulillah. Mayronisa, say assalamu alaikum, Khadija, trust you are well. The book by Shabuddin Rumani, one best reads. Oh, okay. Waiting for the next book. Next book. Alhamdulillah, I could identify with those names mentioned in the book. I'm sure you could, Mayronisa. And so there, Shabuddin, there, Mayronisa is saying it's one of the best reads she's ever had, and she's already waiting for the next book. I wonder what Team Shabuddin has to say about that. No, it really is wonderful. And so, of course, Ashraf, the inimitable. Ashraf Gangrika, of course, as the MC, not divulging too much about the contents of the book and phrasing the questions in such a way so that, yes, indeed, there's not too many spoilers and so on, and encouraging all of us to go and get ourselves a copy of the book. It's 10:21 on this absolutely gloriously beautiful Monday morning. I've given you glimpses into what I did this weekend, those two events that we spoke about. Also, so tell us a little bit about what your weekend was about. I must say also before I continue that, and also because Shahid Bester's message made mention of that. So, particularly to of our dear listeners, that's always messaging us, always is in touch with us, and making us a part of their lives and a part of their story. We know that for two of our listeners last week was an incredibly difficult week. We're speaking specifically about Antinawiya Isaacs, who lost her beloved husband. Faiz Isaacs, the janaza was on Wednesday morning. I think it was Wednesday. Yes, in fact, because I was still sharing with you, you know, that on Tuesday we conveyed that, you know, Antinabuya said to us, he's back.

and Auntie Nabuya and all of Uncle Faiza's loved ones. Make it easy for all of you and grant Uncle Faiza high abode in Jannah. And then, of course, on Friday, we received the very, very sad news that Auntie Gori's son passed away, Ayub. We've been keeping Ayub in our du'as as well. He hasn't been well for a while, but he seemed like he was on the road to recovery. Allah, indeed, Allah knows best. And then Friday morning, we received the news that that he passed away as well. And we know that Auntie Gori lost her beloved Uncle Hassan less than 2 years ago, just over a year and a half ago. So Auntie Gori also, we say, may Allah make it easy for you and for all of Ayub's loved ones. And may Allah grant Ayub a high abode in Jannah, inshallah. Ameen. And may Allah grant that him and Uncle Hassan be united in Jannah al-Firdaus, inshallah. Ameen. We continue keeping all of you in our du'as. I wanted to say that, you know, these are also listeners that always are celebrating others and sympathizing with others and remembering everybody else. It's the so opvallend that Auntie Nabuya is not sending WhatsApps now these past few days, and she is that person who's always remembering everybody's anniversary and birthdays and sending condolences. So indeed, we wanted to convey that. It is 10:24. Send those messages through to us. 0786 10 11 12.

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1: I'm Fazana from Sprinkles and Spice. Welcome to my kitchen conversations, where every recipe is shared with a dash of creativity, a little bit of sweet, a pinch of spice and savory, and a big sprinkle of love. And now it's time to bismillah.
2: It's always a good time to bismillah, and even more so to bismillah with Fazana Commandant op hierdie prachtige, hemelse prachtige maandagochtend. Happy Monday, assalamu alaikum and welcome Fazana Commandant.
1: Wa alaikum salam, shukran so much. Isn't spring showing off in all its glory today?
2: Dan moet hy mense weer kom en vir my sê van solstice en amal die klom goed. Dis net prachtig. Dis September, we've got a spring in our step, isn't it?
1: It absolutely, mashallah, and I think, you know, this week we're blessed with weather, but look, I'm a bit worried, man. 27 today and 27 tomorrow, yeah. It just gives us an indication how hot our summer's going to be.
2: We've heard our youth talking about that, you know, the El Nino phenomena and how it's going to be a little bit more, it's going to be a lot more intense. In fact, even like the fire, the danger, you know, I don't know, I forget now the term that they use. Even that period has been extended.
1: Yeah, it is. So please brace yourselves. It's going to be a hot summer. Plan out what you're going to do now to keep cool. Get your fans ready. Get everything ready. Keep hydrated, inshallah. But when we get there, we're going to talk more about that. Before I start off, I know, although alhamdulillah, we in spring, we got beautiful weather. Our hearts are also sore. So I'm sending lots of love and salams and du'as to all those that passed on, all those that are sick, all our listeners that we miss when they don't message anymore. We remember Auntie Guri also, and you know, Maaf Auntie Gigi also, and Auntie Guri, especially you for losing your son on Friday. I was actually in class because I do madrasa classes on a Friday, and only afterwards I heard by Auntie Sadika, but you are in our du'as, Auntie Guri. May Allah grant you ease, inshallah, and all deceased a high place in Jannah, inshallah.
2: Amen.
1: So, sending no du'as with you.
2: Absolutely. With your permission, there's just this one message, and it also came through a little bit later. I just want to read because it resonates with what you said. Sharifa Suma says, Assalamu alaikum. Wishing everybody a beautiful, blessed day, inshallah. I so feel it with Auntie Gori and Auntie Nabuya because I always hear them sending the most beautiful messages to family and friends. My heart aches for these two women as I know what it feels like to lose a loved one. I lost my beloved husband in April. Although once a man is strong, you just want to curl up and creep under a rock and not emerge from them. May Allah grant him sabr, jamilan, and contentment of heart, and grant the deceased Jannat al-Firdaus. Amin. Indeed, Fazana, it's two of our own. You know, we know we are all part of the story of Radio 786, and on Sprinkle Time, we always do so much more than sharing recipes. It's exactly also about, you know, the traumas and the difficulties and so on. And so, amin to those beautiful du'as also, Fazana.
1: Auntie Nabuya and Auntie Gori, we're thinking of you, inshallah. Lots of love and du'as, because like you say, they're part of our family. Mm. They are, because they've been around longer than us. So, yeah, inshallah.
2: Amen. Ek sien vandag vier ons baie belangrike dag, en dit is September, it's Heritage Month and all of that. Vertel vir ons 'n bietjie, Fazana. It's one of those things that intimidate many of us. And so today you're going to guide us through.
1: So, the first Sunday in September, which is Heritage Month, is National Kusister Day. Mm-hmm. And what's not to be celebrated about the Kusister? So firstly, it's not Kusister that is the twisty one that's harder and drenched in syrup. This is a Kusister, which is the Cape Malay version, which is part of our Cape Town heritage, and nowhere else in the world will you go, unless it's a Cape Townian in another country, that you enjoy the happiness that comes with the Kusister on a Sunday morning, eh?
2: Is daar meer as dit? You know what, Salman even came over when he came home from his run yesterday, and then he came with Kusisters, and we had Kusisters the day before also for some other reason, and then I said, Yalla, Salman, my wussie means near for the Kusisters. It's just Oh, it's just glorious, glorious.
1: And you know what? I think with this weather going out, whether you're going to buy it, whether you're making it, whether you are taking your bucky or buying it in a FOMO or a boxy and taking it with you on in this weather after your walk or after your run, obviously in moderation. But yeah, there's nothing that hits the spot like a kusista. And obviously now we're celebrating National Kusista. Let's call it month. Tell me, Kiki, firstly, before I
2: enige dag is 'n goeie dag vir kusistas, vir Zane. Ja, daai se kom ons reg voor om te kyk na jou resepte vanoggend.
1: It's the perfect tea time treat, but before I go into the recipe, there's two things I want to ask you. So do you prefer it spicy with coconut in the middle or just normal with a hint of spice?
2: No, it must be spicy. It must be, it must be properly spiced. Else it just, it's kind of insipid and it's too close to a donut.
1: Yes, so to me, that flavors of that nachi peel, that that mixed spice.
2: Nee, who then others? Is there a kusista that doesn't have proper spices in? No,
1: then it's not a true kusista.
2: No.
1: And then the last thing I need to ask you is, are you soft and pillowy or are you the soft in the middle and slightly hard and sticky outside?
2: You know, just recently I came actually to think about that because also somebody close to me that was who mentioned this, you know what, about some, and I love, you know, there's somebody I know that makes it like that, and but it has to, with a crusty on the outside.
1: Yes. Slightly,
2: I don't know. I actually asked somebody, you know, recently, how do they sugar it like that? In that is a luisteraar van ons ook, but it's worth. Some people do it, but I can have it either way, I must say. I can have it as long as it's properly spiced. It moet nie dik en droog wees nie. And then, of course, I must dip it in my coffee or tea.
1: Here we go again. Not even tea, coffee. Yo, Khadija, I was going to stay clear of that
2: tea
1: question.
2: Or okay. Coffee.
1: So I need to say, I want to send a shout out to my dearest, Tyra Khala. Tyra Khala is very famous with Radio 786 and her kusistas also. She's actually my mom's cousin. And her kusistas is just hits the spot all the time. And you know what I love? I think it is when it comes to the end of the syrup, when the syrup is now boiling for a long time and it's obviously been thicker. And obviously because it's thicker, that last kusistas that you dip in gets harder. And that is my favorite too. I always look for those ones on top that is soft and it's got that, like you said, the crust and slightly harder. It's just happiness in a bite for me.
2: Oh,
1: it's just, you know, when you have kusistas, you have it properly, you go all out and you look for those wines. And recently, a friend of mine was having a conversation. And she's the type that will cut her kusista with a knife and eat it in blokies. So she takes a knife, she cuts it in four, and then she has it. She says it tastes better. I'm like, how do you do that? You need to get your fingers dirty and sticky and enjoy
2: that
1: kusista.
2: Yes, you must. As you dump it into your hot beverage of choice, yes. And you see the coconut. I know what you guys are thinking. Gross, because you'll see the coconut floating around. But it's your hot beverage. And so it doesn't matter. I like it dipped. And my mother will always look for the kusista that is the most drenched in syrup. Papgesuiker is wat sy sal sê. Sy sê het met like a papgesuiker wees. And yes, I remember that story with the coconut. You know, when it's sort of slit in the center.
1: Yes, and the coconut. With the coconut.
2: Yes. That special occasion.
1: So
2: but start with the recipe.
1: I'm going to get into the recipe because I refuse to comment on dipping and having the coconut in the thing and having coffee instead of tea. So bismillah, I'm going to go into the recipe. Before I go any further, I want to give recipe credit to this recipe, to the original OG, which I find is Fatima Saido. Alhamdulillah, may Allah grant a high place in Jannah, inshallah. With this, she is such a part in all our homes that there must be a recipe of hers that we are using. But this recipe, which is a kusista recipe, I find is flop proof. It is lekker. It is soft. It is just perfect. I'm going to share the recipe. And also just another tip, that these recipes will be sent to the WhatsApp line. They will be on Radio 786's social media pages, as well as my social media pages, which is at Sprinkles and Spice CT by Fazana Komandan. You can also find the recipe as well as the video on Fatima Saido Cooks. So please do have a look for it. This is Heritage Month. The weather's nicer. We're going out more and we're going to have our kusistas. Whether you're going out or staying home, have your kusista. So, bismillah, the ingredients for the dough. We're going to start. Before I go, I'm looking at the cups of flour. Mm. I went to a beautiful Maulud at Kutz on Wednesday, and I met Auntie Aziza Kaji. She is one of our avid listeners. She's been listening forever, and we ended up talking, Khadija, about, she said she met you also. She was happy to meet you. I think it was at one of the NPO agencies.
2: Yes.
1: And we were talking about the gulab jambu recipe. So, Auntie Aziza, it was lovely meeting you and lovely interacting with you and sending lots of love. So, bismillah, ya go into the kusista recipe. Ingredients for the dough. 4.5 cups of cake flour. 1 cup of lukewarm water, 1/2 cup of lukewarm milk, 1 teaspoon of baking powder, 1 sachet, which is 10 grams of instant yeast, 2 tablespoons of caster sugar, 3 tablespoons of butter, which must be melted, 1 teaspoon of salt, the zest of 1 nachi, which is optional.
2: Mm.
1: 1 tablespoon of fine ginger. 1 to 2 teaspoons of mixed spice. 2 tablespoons of aniseed. 2 teaspoons of cinnamon. 1/2 teaspoon of ground cardamom. And 1 egg. I'm going to go through it again. 4.5 cups of cake flour. 1 cup of lukewarm water, 1/2 cup of lukewarm milk, 1 teaspoon of baking powder, 1 sachet instant yeast, which is 10 grams, 2 tablespoons of caster sugar, 3 tablespoons of butter, which is melted, 1 teaspoon of salt, the zest of 1 nachi, which is optional, 1 tablespoon of fine ginger, 1 to 2 teaspoons of mixed spice, 2 tablespoons of aniseed, 2 teaspoons of cinnamon, 1/2 teaspoon of ground cardamom, and 1 egg. So going through these ingredients, I'm going to tell you, do not skimp on the spice.
2: Don't.
1: Yes, the mixed spice, you can measure with your heart, the nachi too, as well as the ginger, the aniseed, and the cinnamon, and the cardamom, but when it comes to a kusista, the flavor is in the spice. Mm. So do not skimp off on the spice. I promise you, it just comes together so beautifully. You know, whenever I think of the season coming out of winter, I remember whenever there used to be a bag of nachis, my husband's granny, Mama, would always tell us, keep the peels for me, please. Put it on your windowsill. There's times where we're not going to find nachi, where we need it. And that was just the thing. So whenever we have nachis and it comes in season, those first peels, keep it for the kusistas. Do you also do that?
2: But the nachis don't have the same flavor like it used to. I know now I sound like a real old cow, but it doesn't have the same flavor. But you can buy it, no? I know there's some of the spice shops that sell it, and so I would do that. Even though I don't make a kusista that often, because it still is a little bit intimidating, and you're not always sure. But get to the recipe. But the nachi peel is an essential.
1: But before I go to the recipe, there's just something I want to comment on where you said. Where you said nachi doesn't taste the same anymore. You know what I've got a problem with? Banana. The fact that bananas are always green. They get ripe within an hour.
2: It's true. You leave home, you come back and they're all black. It's true.
1: And they don't taste the same. So I don't know when last I've had a good banana. I promise you. So yeah, when we have fruit, inshallah, we look for the nice ones. So anyway, we've got the ingredients. The additional ingredients are oil for deep frying, sugar and stick cinnamon for sugaring, and you can obviously add in an nacho peel if you want to also, and then fine coconut. So the method, you're first going to mix all the ingredients together until you get a sticky dough. The dough must be soft, but it must be sticky. You rub a little oil on your hands and knead the dough for at least 10 minutes. If not, and you are making it in a mixer, you can use a dough hook. Then you're going to rub oil over the dough once you're done kneading. You're going to cover it with cling wrap and a cloth and allow it to rise for an hour or until it's double in size. Leave it in a nice, warm, sunny spot. Today's weather is perfect. Once it's risen at least double or for an hour. You're going to roll it out into little ball elongated shapes, and you're going to fry it in oil on a medium heat until it's brown. You're going to sugar and generously sprinkle it with fine coconut. There's two things I want to mention here. Your dough must be of a soft, sticky consistency. The softer and the stickier your dough is, the better it will rise and it will have a light texture. So if you look at it and you think, oh, it's too sticky or it's too soft, leave it. It needs to be soft and sticky, because then you know you're going to get a good rise and you're going to get a light texture. Also, the thing with frying sisters or donuts or even samosas, they literally look brown, and by the time you turn it or look away, they are dark very quickly. So when you are frying them, please keep an eye on them, turn them, make sure that they're a good color before you take them out, because if you leave them literally in a minute, it can go very dark. So just keep an eye on them. So for the sugar syrup, you're going to boil 3 cups of water with 3 cups of sugar, a few cinnamon sticks for about 30 minutes on a medium heat. Once it's nice and thick, you're going to simmer while sugaring the kusista. So you're going to turn it on a low heat to a simmering boil. And while it is simmering, you're going to give your kusistas a quick dip, take it out and sprinkle it with a generous amount of coconut. For extra flavor, you can also add 2 nachi peels to the syrup. It will just give it that extra citrusy zest. So Hadija mentioned that it's intimidating for her, and I know with a lot of people, we've spoken about this when we shared the rolls recipe also, that when it comes to yeast, some people are very, very, very intimidated. So because of that, just for you, I've got an easy peasy kusista recipe. I will, can I even call it a kusista in a donut in disguise.
2: Okay.
1: So this would be like a donut recipe. Mm. Yeah, a shortcut. So it would be a donut recipe with your extra spice in, also with a nachi peel in, that gives the flavor. But these are for those people that don't want to use yeast. It does have buttermilk and it does have baking powder. So you can imagine how soft it is. Mm. And you rest it a bit, but you don't need to wait for it to rise. So you can bake it off immediately. It puffs up so beautifully and it's so soft inside. So if you're looking for something quick, and the thing with this is it goes quick, so you can make it in no time. So bismillah, the ingredients. 1 tablespoon of soft butter, 1 cup of buttermilk, 2 cups of cake flour, 2 level teaspoons of baking powder, 1 teaspoon of ground cinnamon, 1 teaspoon of ground ginger, 1 teaspoon of fine dried nachi peel, 1 tablespoon of whole aniseed, a pinch of fine cardamom, and then if you want to, you can add in mixed spice too. So the method for this one, you're going to mix your flour, your baking powder, and all your spices in a bowl. I always find it easier when you're having dry ingredients just to mix it with a knife. It just works so much better, believe it or not. So you mix it until it's well combined, and then you're going to add in your butter and rub it into your dry ingredients. Just like you do with scones, you rub in the butter. You're then going to add in your buttermilk and mix it until a soft dough is formed. Remember, there's no yeast, so we don't need to knead. You can just mix it until you see a dough being formed. You cover your dough with cling wrap and rest it for 1 to 2 hours. Don't refrigerate. This is just for the gluten to come together, so it's easier to work with. I find if I let it stand, it becomes less sticky. But remember, there's no yeast, so you're not looking for the extra rise. This is just basically how it is, just resting it for a bit. You can do it for 1 to 2 hours. If you don't have time, you can just do it for a half an hour while you're getting your syrup ingredients ready. But after the dough is rested, you transfer the dough to a lightly oiled surface and rub some oil on your hands. I always do this first. I will rub some oil on the surface, rub some oil on my hands, just to make sure that the dough doesn't stick to your hands. Otherwise, you can have dough everywhere. Take about 2 heaped tablespoon sized dough. So you take 2 heaped tablespoon size amount of dough. You roll it into a cook sister shape. So first a little round ball, and then you pull it a bit, just to elongate it a bit. And then you deep fry this on a medium heat until it's golden brown. The cook sister, you fry for a bit longer until it's brown. But these ones, I always fry till it's a golden brown color, because it gets color very, very quick. You drain this on roller towel and dip your cook sister in hot syrup and sprinkle on some coconut. I do a quick dip in the syrup, sprinkle on some coconut, and then space them out on a tray. I don't pack them closely together, and this results in a slightly syrupy on the outside and soft and moist in the inside, just like we like it. So by leaving space in between and not putting them in the same bowl, I know traditionally you would put all your cookies in your bowl after it's syrup, sprinkle on the coconut, and just basically shake them together, and you know they're evenly coated. This, I will sprinkle on the coconut, but I will leave it on a tray with space in the middle, because the syrup I use is slightly got more sugar. It doesn't have the equal quantities of sugar and water. So you leave that space in between, and they have almost that crispy crunch with the sugar coating on top. And then it's still soft in the middle. Mm-hmm. Whereas if you want the normal, just, you know, like your mommy would like it, the moist cookies, then equal quantities of sugar and water. But yeah, I'm using more sugar to water. Get that one.
2: Sounds delicious. And that's almost like a shortcut type of cookies. So that's... it's a good option to start with if you want. Aziza Khaji says, Assalamu alaikum. Jazakallah to Fazana for sharing her recipes. I was so pleased to meet her in person at Masjid al-Kudza last Thursday. And then many of our other listeners are saying, yes, you know, the idea of this shortcut, Kusista. So just a reminder to everybody that's asking for the recipe, send us that message and I'll send you the link. The recipes will be posted shortly. So send a message to 07 16 11 12, and I will send you the link, Fazana.
1: Yeah, okay, that's fine. I just want to quickly, before we end off, the syrup. So I did mention that it is 2.5 cups of sugar, 2 cups of water, 1 cinnamon stick, and this is the same. You're going to bring it to boil and simmer it over low heat until the syrup is slightly thick. Remember, we're using more sugar to water, so this is going to be a thicker syrup. And then depending on the size of your cook sister, if you are using 2 tablespoons amount for this recipe, then you get about 20 cook sisters out of this 2 cups. It works well. It is super liquor. It doesn't take long to make. I tried this recipe for the first time in COVID, you know, when everybody wanted to bake extra and you were looking for new ways to make things and you couldn't go out on the Sunday for the cook sister. So yeah, if you want, not able to go out, if you want to make cook sisters, but you don't have yeast on hand, quick recipe, goes quick. So, so worth it. So for the more adventurous cooks or bakers, we've got Fatima Saido's recipe, which is amazing. If not, we always have you covered with a cheat.
2: Listen here, my cousin, my beloved cousin, brother, Hassan. Shout out to Hassan. Ons kom nog donkie jare terug uit die Parel saam, wat ons af in die pad saam groot geword het. 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Assalamu alaikum, Khadija and Fazana. Fazana's talking about having a good banana, and I have to send you these pictures. You see, hierdie pisangs kom uit my tuin uit. 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I'm going to send you a picture.
1: Khadija, you've got family with talents and you're hiding it away. I can taste it, because years back my daddy had a banana tree, and I remember those bananas were small and some of them were slightly bigger, and I think that's the best thing about, you know what, homegrown organic.
2: Yes.
1: They don't conform to these normal sizes where you go and you get a perfect potato and you get a perfect tomato. These bananas were smaller, but I remember the leaves were huge.
2: Yes.
1: But the bananas were small and they were so sweet.
2: They look like shorter and a little bit fatter, but and he had to, of course, show off. So this is in his kitchen. It looks like it. He put it on his kitchen counter. So there's like a frag of bananas. I can't even count. But in between them, there's a big branch also, just to show off, to show that it came from the tree. So yo, no, shout out to Hassan. En jy is nie nog in die pere, is nie steeds in die pere, hy bly in die stad. And so clearly these bananas can be grown. Well done, Hassan, really. This is amazing.
1: Yo, mashallah, that's so nice. Shukran for sharing that with us. In fact, Apahala, Nurinisa Ghani, if you are listening, Apahala asked, she's listening for banana bread, and we were actually talking about it. I can't find bananas sweet enough to bake. Either they are too green, or too ripe, or too brown. So you're commendable on your cousin there that bake, that grows bananas. Grows I think I must bananas. Speak to my daddy. My daddy's always growing these new things.
2: Yeah, and I don't know if that banana is going to make it for banana bread, because I'm pretty sure one can just devour them as is. But no, yeah, well done. And anybody else who's growing bananas or knows where Fazana can find those sweet bananas, that's just right. Salman in our house is the banana bread maker. He makes a very, very nice banana loaf. And so when he comes home with a frach of bananas that look almost black brown already, then I know, yes, he's going to be baking. And I suppose, yeah, you're right. I mean, maybe because that's all he knows, you know. If you're a bit more finicky about the taste, like you, somebody like yourself, then yeah, Salino, soek meer vir 'n pisang.
1: Yeah. You know that, and coming back to today's recipe before we end off, can we talk about the price of cardamom? Like, how expensive is it?
2: It is.
1: Yes, you want to bake, but and you think of milk start coming up also, and all these puddings, the winter puddings we came out of, and I mean, you think of soji,
2: and even like in the rice and in the food and everything else, you're right, absolutely, it is, and I mean, I have to reiterate what you said with the kusiste, you cannot compromise on the freshness of the spices. When jy kan maar 4-5 lepels van iets ingooi, as het verslaan is mense, dan is het verslaan, dan soek that in your consistency. So fresh spices is absolutely, absolutely essential.
1: It is, absolutely.
2: So yeah, sadly.
1: So somebody's listening for Kusista with coffee, but okay.
2: Okay, get the Kusista.
1: So that brings us to the end of this week's recipes. Shukran so much to all of you for tuning in again. And please a reminder, if there's any recipes that you'd like me to share, any suggestions you have, please send it on. Any questions, please send it on to Khadija. She does get it to me and I do answer it. And inshallah, we will share your requests coming up, inshallah. It's going into Heritage Month. So please tell us what your favorite Heritage recipe is.
2: Well, you mentioned gulab jambus there, and for some of us that is also a favorite. So maybe we can talk about gulab jambus at some point.
1: Sweet
2: and
1: recipe.
2: I'm sure Aziza Kaji will agree with that. But yes,
1: two and a half cups of flour.
2: Until next time, shukran so much, Fazana.
1: Afwan, my love. Until next time, from me, assalamu alaikum wa rahmatullahi wa barakatuh.
2: Wa alaikum salam wa rahmatullahi wa barakatuh. Nou, al wat ek voor my aangesig sien, is kusistes en die pisangs wat as nou vir my gestuur het. Dis 5:11, after the break, of course, it is Love Matters. 100.4 FM, stay with us.
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8: 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The West remains complicit. 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
5: Living with type 2 diabetes and planning to fast during Ramadan, Tearflate Trial Center is recruiting for the ACHIEVE-RAM clinical research study, which is investigating a GLP-1 medication in adults with type 2 diabetes who intend to fast during Ramadan. You may be eligible if you are 18 to 65 years old, have type 2 diabetes, intend to fast during Ramadan. If you would like to learn more about the study and find out whether you may qualify, contact our team on 021-957-9400 or WhatsApp on 079-578-4731. This study has been approved by SAHPRA and the Responsible Ethics Committee.

0: It is Community Pulse on Radio 7861 FM. Dit is 'n pragtige maandagoggend en ons heet ieder en elkeen van julle welkom. If you have just joined us, natuurlik altyd 'n plesier en 'n voorreg om in julle geselskap te wees en is altyd 'n goeie tyd om aan te sluit by die Community Pulse span. Ek is Khadija Ajab. Ons is in julle geselskap elke week seoggend tussen 9 en 12 on this beautiful Monday. Of course, we've had quite a few interesting conversations, and just a reminder for you that if you'd like to get those recipes that Fazana Commandant just shared with us, 0786101112, steer us a text, and of course I will send you the link to the WhatsApp group. Once you join the WhatsApp group, you will receive those recipes every single week. That is the 7th September 2026, en ons glo vas ons is in lente maand, and the weather for now is attesting to it. That is 13 minutes over 11, and that means it's the third and final hour on this Monday edition of Community Pulse. And of course, we turn our attention to love matters. Now, when we talk about relationships, we often focus on the other person, what they said, what they did, what they should have done differently. Perhaps a more important question we can ask is, what are we bringing into this relationship? Our relationships do not exist in isolation. We bring our own experiences, our fears, our insecurities, our expectations, our wounds, and also our emotional habits, and otherwise, of course, with us. Sometimes without even realizing it, the way we were hurt, the way we were loved, the way we were ignored even in the past, can influence how we respond to people in the present. Today, we begin a four-part conversation with mental health coach Sulaiman Albertine by looking beneath the surface of our relationships and starting with ourselves. Asking questions like, what triggers us? Why do certain behaviors affect us so deeply? And how much responsibility do we need to take for understanding and managing our own emotional world? Because healthy relationships may not always begin with changing the other person. Sometimes they begin with understanding ourselves a little bit better. And I think the operative word also, understanding. Sulaiman Albertine, mental health coach, joins us on the line. Assalamu alaikum and welcome. Shukran for joining us, Sulaiman.
1: Alaikum salam. Shukran so much for having me. And I just want to check, because I've had a history of some suspect sound issues. So can you hear me okay?
0: Well, our technician will indicate, but I can hear you perfectly fine. I think your sound
1: okay,
0: is
1: fantastic.
0: So where do we start this conversation, Sulaiman? I mean, when we say we start with ourselves without even realizing it, where do we start this conversation? We interrogate ourselves and ask questions around what we bring into a relationship emotionally.
1: For me, I think when we sometimes enter relationships, we are thinking just about bringing ourselves, but what we are actually bringing is our whole history with us, because you are not just meeting someone as a person you are today. You are bringing along how you were loved, how you've been hurt, what you've experienced, what you've learned to expect from people. And sometimes, I hate to say it, but what you've learned to actually fear. And I mean, I've realized that about myself as well, because there are certain things I've expected from people, because in my mind, that's what love looks like, right? Mm. There are also things I've been sensitive to because of experiences I've had before. And the difficult part is that the person you are worth didn't necessarily create those experiences. So it's unfair to put it on them. Mm. They can still end up getting the consequences of them for your life, your past. And that's something I think we need to be honest about. Mm. I mean, you can meet a really good person, but if you haven't dealt with certain things within yourself, you can still bring those unresolved emotions into something that's actually healthy, something that's new, something that's fresh, something that actually makes you feel aligned and that sets your soul on fire. And I've been guilty of this before. I'm sure many of our listeners have as well. Mm. But I think the biggest takeaway for what you bring into a relationship, at least emotionally, is before asking what someone else is bringing into the relationship, maybe we should ask ourselves, what am I bringing?
0: Mm-hmm. Yeah, indeed, I believe, and it seems to me like sometimes people are, let's say, they've gotten on in age, you know, in terms of numbers, in terms of, and yet people still first look outside. So from that point, it really is an incredibly important conversation to have. We do more often than not first look outside, you know, to blame somebody else and to not take accountability and to not recognize our own patterns of behavior and how that can negatively impact a relationship. So let's talk about, you know, getting to the point where we recognize and why it is so absolutely important that our behavior, of course, before we talk about how it's also shaped and informed by previous relationship and past disappointment, that we need to pause, all of us, at any given time and ask ourselves questions around our own patterns of behavior. But that's such a difficult thing, isn't it, Sulaiman?
1: Absolutely. The most difficult thing you can do in life, and I mean, in the context of our topic today, relationships, is to look in the mirror, because then you need to confront parts of yourself that maybe you aren't ready to confront, but it's essential to having a healthy relationship and nurturing something new, something beautiful, or somebody who doesn't come with that same emotional baggage or any of the things that you've had to work through in your past and which you might still be working through. So it's a challenging thing, but it comes back to this quote that I believe one of the self-help books said it. It's everything starts with you. The only way that you can experience true love, true fulfillment, true peace is by looking within yourself. What areas of your life are you feeling comfortable? Are you feeling like you are doing an excellent job, and in which areas of your life are you kind of falling short? Because these all play an integral role in how you conduct yourself in a relationship. And I found for myself as well, I've had many inconsistencies, and I'm really grateful to Allah subhanahu wa ta'ala that I have a wonderful partner. She makes me honestly the best person in the world. That's how I feel. I feel like the partner that you choose will be the one that will determine your success, your peace, your fulfillment, your ambition, because she drives my ambition. Every day I think about our future. I think, obviously, I'm in my present. I mean, not let the listeners now jump to think about 10, 20, 30 years. That's not what I want. What I'm really trying to get to is that your partner will bring out the absolute best and worst in you. But you need to be ready to take on the worst. And sometimes that is very, very uncomfortable. I mean, I've had moments where I was like, damn, like, am I cut out for this? Is this going to work? Is this going to end? But it's also made me realize that my partner that God is, honestly, I'm really grateful to speak about my partner. She is, I never thought I would get to experience a love like I am currently, and I'm hoping she's listening. She told me she's going to listen.
0: You're not saying it because she's listening, though. I mean,
1: I don't know if she is, but I really hope she should. Yeah, I know. The thing is, I've just genuinely, it's from and I'm gonna become a bit, I'm going to get a bit personal here, but I've experienced a relationship where I wasn't valued, where I wasn't treated the way that I should have. And being in now a healthy relationship where there are boundaries, where there is, we express ourselves to the fullest, it's such a crazy transition, because then you realize, wow, like all the work I've had to put in, all the trauma, all the bad stuff that I thought would sort of be it to be like, there's no coming back from this, or there's no getting any better. All of that was worth it, because I've now met someone now that amplifies and brings out all the best parts of me as well. And the worst parts, I'm sort of like, okay, cool. I've gotten to this point now because I'm ready. I'm ready to take on all that residuals or the remnants of my past, so that I can finally leave them in the past and move forward. So I think it's also essential that you establish an understanding with your partner, and that's why I will always speak highly of my partner. I love her to bits, and I'll leave it there. It's getting me a bit emotional, honestly.
0: No, it's beautiful, Sulaiman. You know what? I love the unapologetic no holding back, just declaration that you're putting out there. Because, you know, and a few days ago we had a conversation with another guest, and this is often the case, you know, we sit and we feel almost like, you know, complaining becomes... But that's almost like that becomes the norm, you know. Hey, doen altijd dit verkeerd, and say doen altijd dit verkeerd. And we often, you know, we buy into these stereotypes, we further perpetuate these stereotypes instead of pausing also and seeing the value Absolutely. In one another, and let that be your starting point. You know, being grateful Absolutely. for seeing firstly, you know, why it is that I chose this, to be in a long-term relationship with this particular partner, and ask questions around that, and then start with something positive, start with something beautiful. And that makes the fact that we are all flawed, as a partner is, I'm as flawed, if not more.

0: But if you start with a beautiful, and you say to one another and you celebrate, I think it's a beautiful thing. So shukran for that.
1: Oh, fine. Shukran for listening to me as well. And I think a lot of people or partners, they start to resent their partners because they haven't either expressed what's bothered them. And it's like a continuous build up from something that started off or initially to something small, but because you kept saying nothing, you didn't say anything, kept growing and growing, and then gets to that breaking point where they're like, nah, it's too much. I am grateful and proud to say that I have a partner that encourages expressiveness and being open, and that's something that makes me, honestly, it makes my nervous system feel safe. She makes me feel safe, and it allows me the freedom of speech to say what I say fearlessly, unapologetically. And I think that if you are in a relationship where you guys don't communicate what bothers you and only communicate what's good, I think that is a possible, I'm saying possible, recipe for disaster, because I don't know everyone's dynamic. But I think it's equally, if not more important, to also discuss what isn't working for you or what is sort of bothering you in your dynamic, so that you can find a way forward where it's mutualistic, where both of you are like, okay, cool, we've spoken about X, Y, Z, I will now. And this is also something I love again about my partner. It's the fact that I'm someone who I would say I'm pretty decent with words, with expressing myself, but the action part where it's now you've said or set the expectation that this is what has happened and this is what you will be changing or doing differently going forward. Instead of giving me your word, show me your word. Show me it through actions. Show me it through consistency. And I think that that's a very important one I want to share with our listeners today as well. Mm. Your actions speak louder than words.
0: Yeah. But I mean, you're speaking about when you make a reference to your own partner, and you're speaking about open conversations. How important is it also that we are then open to our partners, perhaps, you know, I suppose drawing our attention to maybe particular ways of ours that we ought to maybe interrogate. You know, maybe your partner, and particularly if one, which is always a good thing, of course, if one has a partner that's considerate and intuitive and perceptive to one's own, to one's behavior, that a partner may raise something. We may not always realize, we spoke in our introduction around the fact that sometimes we are triggered, you know, to have a strong emotional response to something, not realizing that it may be something from our past that triggers us. How important is it that we are open to perhaps our partner alerting us to that, maybe noticing the fact that we act in particular ways, we seem a little bit more, you know, whether it's angry, whether it's despondent, if something particular happens, I mean, that we are open to having those conversations and be alerted to it and not see it as some type of onslaught?
1: Yeah, you have to remain open, honesty all the time. Is it difficult? Of course, for both parties involved. This is the life you've chosen. I feel like every healthy relationship often gets mislabeled as it should be peaceful and you guys never fight. In fact, I'd argue that in healthy relationships, you potentially fight more, but you've now come up with a mechanism where you can walk through those differences, where you can see that, okay, this is something that either they've triggered about me and my past, or it's something about them and their past. But everything comes to the surface at some point. And you need to be willing to sit with that uncomfortability and be like, I'm accepting it. I'm accepting this part of my partner and of myself. Because this right here will strengthen our relationship. When you've gotten into the relationship, you already should be thinking, okay, cool, I have now taking this person with everything they come with all the scars, all the flaws, all the trauma, the baggage, and they have done the same for me. And when new parts come up, which you haven't been exposed to before, in terms of their characteristics, their flaws, their triggers, it will feel weird. And the immediate thing that most people want to do is shut it down or be like, this person is like this and like that, and

0: sit with it, breathe through it, and I often think to myself that this concept of the perfect or the healthiest relationship, it's all nice on paper, but everything great, and this applies to everything in life, everything great takes time. Everything great, I believe, there is a certain degree of struggle and needing to overcome something.
1: Mm.
0: And I believe that if it's worth it, you will find a way. You will put your ego, you will put your pride, everything that when you were alone or not loved the right way, that you accepted, you will now change. I believe that you'll change for the people that you love. And not for them, but for you as well. Because honestly, I feel like my partner has allowed me to see all the ways in which I could show up better and how I can continue to show up better for myself and for those around me.
1: Mm. But that is such an important point also. But we need to go for a break, Suleiman. But I think we want to pick up on that afterwards, you know, changing for the better of oneself. And then, of course, for that relationship to thrive, the difference between that and just changing because one is, you know, you, how does one say? Perhaps you have no boundaries, or perhaps you're a people pleaser. Because for some people would now say, you know, I can't just change and my partner doesn't make any changes. But I think that point is particularly important to say that one changes because one's partner recognizes maybe something within oneself and then supports one in changing for the better. And then one, of course, not, and that partnership also reaps the rewards thereof. But let's pick up on that after the break. Mental health coach Suleiman Albertine joins us on the line today as we start a four-part conversation looking beneath the surface of our relationships and starting with ourselves, asking questions around what triggers us, why do certain behaviors affect us so deeply, and how much responsibility do we need to take for understanding and managing our own emotional world. We'll return after the break, 100.4 FM.
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0: It is Community Pulse on Radio 786 100.4 FM into the second half of our Love Matters segment. This morning, it is 11:34 on the line with us. We have Sulaiman Albertine, who's a mental health coach. Today, we are saying that healthier relationships may not always begin with changing the other person. Perhaps they ought to begin with understanding ourselves a little bit better, because our relationships do not exist in isolation. We do bring our experiences, our fears, our insecurities, our wounds and our emotional habits with us. And maybe without even realizing it, the way we were loved, hurt or ignored in the past can influence and impact how we respond to people in the present. Sulaiman, before the break, we spoke exactly about that, how open we ought to be. Of course, that somebody else may speak to us also about it, but also that it's so important that we distinguish between changing for the better. You know, if our partner encourages us or maybe alerts us to particular patterns of behavior, to changing for the better and seeing the value in making that change, not just for ourselves, but then also for the relationship. Because we need to distinguish also between that tendency where we say, so-and-so makes me angry and they make me feel bad about myself. We need to also talk about or recognize our own emotional response to that behavior, Sulaiman. Would that be fair to say?
1: Absolutely. And I think it comes to the bigger question of why do certain things trigger such strong reactions as well? And I think relationships become really interesting at this point, because sometimes something relatively small could happen, like we mentioned just before the ad break, but the emotional reaction is so vast, it's so massive, and it's almost like you're sitting there afterwards thinking, why did I react like that? And I've learned that sometimes the size of a reaction can actually be a clue. It doesn't automatically mean that you are wrong or silly or crazy or anything. It just means that the other person didn't do anything wrong. But it's worth asking, why did this particular thing hit such a nerve or sensitive place for me? Maybe it's coming from a place of rejection, feeling ignored, feeling like you aren't enough. Maybe it's abandonment. Maybe it's not being understood. And sometimes a person in front of you has unintentionally touched something that existed long before they even came into your life or arrived. That's why I like the idea of seeing a trigger as intel, as data, as information, and not necessarily as I'm broken, but okay, there's something here that I need to understand about myself and about the situation so that I can move forward healthily.
0: So, how do these unresolved wounds then typically show up? Let's talk a little bit about that. So, typically speaking, I feel, you know, that I respond in a particular way or something triggers me. But typically, and you work with many people also, and I'm sure you work with a lot of couples, how do these unresolved wounds show up in a relationship? And how is it that we sometimes react to somebody in front of us and yet it's shaped, it's informed by something that may have happened to us years ago, that we may not even recognize that what has happened years ago had such a big impact on us?
1: Oof, many, many different ways. I feel like a big one is when you learn something about your partner, and I'm going to use parents as a big example, where let's say they've spoken about the parents in a particular way, and then they display some behavior that, because you've obviously now heard about or learned about your partner's parents, you then automatically make a reference or relate them to, you're just like your dad, you're just like your mother, and that is something that I've seen. Even in friendships, where that becomes sort of a fight, because this person has maybe told you something in confidence about their parents, and now you shoot for that low point. I feel like, again, your partner brings out the best and worst parts in you. And it's going to be uncomfortable because you are constantly going to think, ugh, this should have been giving me peace, fulfillment, joy, and not all of this stress, anxiety, making me doubt myself, making me think like I'm not enough. And that's often why people would go from relationship to relationship to relationship. They think that it's always the other person where they've stopped taking accountability for their role in that, for the parts of themselves that show up the same in every relationship. It's like every relationship is the same with a different face. I'm not sure if you've heard of that phrase before. And I think a big one is also, and it's, I'm just going to be realistic here, is monetarily or financially. Mm. That's something that also gets really good in relationships, especially when there's conflict. It then becomes a game of who's the breadwinner, who earns more, who contributes more, contributes less, so on. And that can also, I think, lead to lots of conflicts within a relationship that could be doing really well. So I think a very important video that I watched a couple of years ago was that your partner and you will always be on a different level. And I think it was Matthew McConaughey that mentioned this. Your partner might be thriving, soaring, while you are struggling to walk, you are crawling, but they are still holding your hand, keeping you up, because in life, there's always going to be an up and downward movement. And with that being said, there will be times where you are both at the top, but there will be times where one or the other is experiencing low, extremely lows, while the other is experiencing extremely highs. And it's your job, I feel, or your responsibility as a couple to stay in those situations. And I'm not saying that if it's going on for an extended period, obviously prioritize your mental health and your physical health and the things that make you feel most aligned with yourself. But it's not to say that just because you or your partner currently are on different levels, whether it's in a career ladder, whether it's in your EQ, IQ, if you want to call it, this doesn't mean that, okay, no, I'm not compatible with this person, or this person's not compatible with me. I now need to find someone else. I think it's a very complex, and I mean, the more we speak about this, it makes me realize, okay, this is why we've decided to go with a part, with a four part. You can really dive into a lot with relationships, but the biggest one for me is make drawing comparisons to family members, bringing up finances. I think another one is also bringing up the past, where you might speak about your experiences with past relationships. That could also be something that becomes triggering as well. And again, it's going to be different for everybody. I'm just on the top of my head trying to name the ones that I've found the most common. But it would definitely be those three. So to be the referring to family or referencing family, finances, and then past relationships as well. I think those are the three ones, the three common ones for me.
0: Yeah.
1: That I've seen.
0: Now, we made the mention earlier on around how we should be able to distinguish between, you know, say when we need to have healthy boundaries, but of course also be open to having the conversation around, you know, maybe behavior, questionable behavior of ours that negatively impact the relationship. Now, talk us through what role our insecurities may play in the way in which we seek love and reassurance, but also importantly, when does seeking reassurance also become emotional dependence? We also now, I would say, almost like taking too much and drawing too much from our partner.
1: I get you. That's a really great question as well. And I was like, okay, we will get to that. So what role do our insecurities play in seeking reassurance, right? I think reassurance is actually a normal part of relationships. And honestly, it should be a regular expectation. We are human. Sometimes you need to hear especially after fight, or even just on a regular basis, that we are okay. Sometimes you need someone to remind you that they love you. Sometimes you just need a hug or a conversation. And there's absolutely nothing wrong with that. The problem comes in when another person becomes responsible for regulating your entire emotional state. Mm. And I've had to think about this for myself. There's a difference between I'm feeling insecure today, can you reassure me? Versus, unless you constantly reassure me, I'm not going to feel okay. I don't feel okay.
0: Yeah.
1: Those are not the same thing at all. And I think healthy relationships require both connection with another person, but this is very important, security within yourself. You shouldn't have to pretend that you don't need anyone, but you also shouldn't lose yourself because you need somebody else.
0: Yeah, no, that I would also imagine that's a big one, because depending on what type of partner that one has, you know, for some people, one and one listens carefully. You know, sometimes when people talk, and there are certain people who find themselves, let's say, a lot more validated if they are needed to an extreme, to really an extreme degree within a relationship. Now, of course, if one feels that your partner is emotionally so dependent on you, that is, for that would for some people be a validation of the role within that partnership. And so, yeah, it just feels like it's such a slippery slope to navigate. I mean, and earlier on, even when we made reference to some people becoming people pleasers, others may withdraw, or they may become defensive when the relationship get difficult. Why is it that we develop these different emotional patterns in Sulaiman?
1: Oof, we develop it as a result of defending or protecting ourselves, honestly, that's the simplest way to put it. And I've also been guilty of this, where while I thought, okay, this is a difficult situation, it requires me to not withdraw, but to have space so that I can process. Because a quote that I've come to really love and use with friends and family members, and with my partner as well, is that when emotion is high, logic is low, and that tends to be where we want to say everything that's on our mind, and then there might be something that where we take it too far. And I'm someone that I honestly, this is completely separate from our topic, relationships, but I believe in the zodiac to a certain extent in astrology, and part of me being Libra is that I love maintaining balance. And what I love about, again, my partner, is that she's honestly been a rock to me, because she's come to understand and accept my love language as I don't like conflict. I don't like confrontation. And I do believe that I'm a recovering people pleaser, where I can honestly say there have been many moments in my life where I've sacrificed my own peace so that I could see those around me happy. And my partner has shown me that that is not how my life needs to be. Mm. It's about setting clear boundaries, having difficult conversations, putting your foot down, and being like, this is odd, but I know that it will give me a higher degree of satisfaction in my life, a higher quality life. And when these tough things come up, I can deal with it in a more effective way. But it's always going to be a matter of you do something, it triggers your partner does something, it triggers you, and you both being understanding of how each other communicate during those difficult times. Mm-hmm. I mean, I have a partner who is, honestly, she's so amazing at communicating. And sometimes I envy, I'm like, how can you do it so effortlessly? and I want to do that. For me, I think I know I can become very fiery. Mm. And out of fear of what I might say, I'm going to take some space to myself to cool off. and then I'll revisit the conversation. I just need a young couple of hours, or maybe an hour or so. Mm. But it's definitely about establishing that you and your partner are different.

0: people. You both come from different walks of life. And while you don't necessarily have to accept everything, I think to a certain degree, it's also about being patient and knowing that it's something that person might need to work through. I mean, they might have been conditioned for a decade or more on the same patterning. Mm-hmm. They might have done the same things in other relationships, and now you're the first person when I point this out to them, where they're now like, okay, cool, I need to change. Yeah. Or in order to make this relationship work, it's always going to require that you and your partner adjust your way of communication. Mm-hmm. And one thing that I strongly don't believe is that a relationship is 50-50. I don't think that at all. And my reason for saying that is the fact that you might be on your deathbed, and I'm using the worst case scenario here, and your partner is consistently showing up for you, but it's not because you can't, it's because you can't show up. And there might be less severe cases where your partner is taking care of you in a way that's now showing you, okay, this is how I can experience life through more pure love, intention, and then you automatically make those changes as well.
1: Yeah, two quick comments before I get into our last question. But so firstly, I mean, when you speak about how oftentimes, you know, one has done something in previous relationships and then it comes out here, and then so it's almost then it exactly becomes easier to blame your partner, because maybe in previous relationship somebody just didn't point out to you that, you know, this is a particular pattern that seems to arise, you know, be it about insecurities or whatever it may be. And so again, pointing to how important it is that there's open and effective communication. The other thing I'm going to quickly say, you know what, if there's one take home, I think for everybody, that so many professionals was in relationship counseling would point to, is exactly what you said just now. Sometimes you need to take a step back. Sometimes in the midst of a disagreement, or whether one wants to call it an argument, whatever it may be, things can very, very, very quickly blow out of proportion. It can very quickly, because things are volatile, and then one is inclined to say things. Yeah. And once you say something, you can't unsay it. And sometimes in one's anger, of course, in that moment, now you want to be hurtful. And so really, you know, there's so much wisdom, and the Prophet Sallallahu Alaihi Wasallam pointed to this, the negative impact of that anger. Because if it comes from that emotional space that's rooted in anger, then of course, you know, it can't bode well. And so just that, Sulaiman, just taking a step back and saying, I'm not ignoring the fact that, yes, something needs, we need to talk about this. But but indeed, you know what, maybe not now. The last question I want to ask, and we have 3 minutes, so maybe it's not sufficient time, but I'm going to ask you this nonetheless. How do we learn to take responsibility for our emotional well-being? I feel this is an important one, without falling into the trap of blaming ourselves for everything that goes wrong.
0: Okay. So firstly, I thought about things that my partner and I have obviously discussed in our relationship, and something that she's always told me, which has given me great courage and faith to keep moving forward, not only in my relationship, but in life, is that it's always going to be you and your partner versus the problem, not you versus them. And I think that is sometimes where we get confused. And we're like, no, I need to fight this person to defend myself, or they need to fight me to defend themselves. But there's an underlying issue that you both need to look at objectively. It's like you look at the jar, you're inside the jar, take yourself out of the jar, read the label together, and you tackle that problem. And something my partner's also, he actually posted me a note. he says that if you want to make it work, see couple counseling. I absolutely agree with her, and I love her so much for sneaking me this note. I was like, wow, like the most obvious thing I didn't mention, like really. This is why I'm like, the person you choose is definitely someone that can either amplify you, make you the best version of yourself, or they can also show you that this is person is not for you. And they can guide you in the right direction of how you should be loved.
1: Yeah.
0: And I think when coming back to what you advised about recognizing patterns within yourself, sometimes you don't until you get into that relationship. And we often think that we need to get into self-help, self-rehabilitation. I'm going to heal myself and be the best version of myself when I get into that relationship. I promise you, you can do a century worth of healing on your own, get into the relationship, and you will still have issues there. Why? Because in order to become the best version of yourself in a relationship, I feel, is that those things will continuously come up until you've now conquered it in a relationship.
1: Yeah, yeah.
0: And you have to stay open and honest with yourself that if this is worth it, I will put my pride, my ego aside, and I will do what is necessary to ensure that this love doesn't only continue, but that it thrives, it grows, and I will prove myself right that this partner, this relationship is the right relationship, is the right partner.
1: We have
0: and
1: so
0: obviously
1: many comments.
0: Pray,
1: yeah.
0: Pray is also quite important. Please, you know, our listeners, I hope that through all the good and bad times that you experience with your partner, that you are relying on the Creator and praying.
1: Mm, pray together.
0: Because that will honestly, it will make a massive difference.
1: Time is way too quickly caught up with us. We have so many questions and comments from our listeners. Yeah. And we're looking forward to next week. And you know, this is, I have to say this in conclusion. Yeah, we had the most insightful conversation, and we're continuing with it on Thursday morning with a social worker around birth order and how one communicates and the partners that you choose. And one of our listeners has asked, you know, about your birth order and your partner's birth order, but we'll talk about that next week. So shukran so much for a very honest and open conversation, Sulaiman. We're looking forward to next week as we continue, because we realize and we need to realize that if we support our partners and we bring out the best in one another, we both score. We both score. So shukran. And please convey our dearest salams to your partner as well. And we'll chat again next week. Assalamu alaikum.
0: Walaikum salam. Shukran for having me, and have a great week to the rest of our listeners.
1: You as well. And yes, indeed, sometimes the most important relationship we need to work on first is the one we have with ourselves. We'll continue that conversation next week with Sulaiman Albertain. For now, a wrap of a Community Pulse. Stay with us. The 12 o'clock news follows. After that, it is on the agenda. Shukran, as always, for tuning in. I am Khadija Ajam, greeting you on behalf of the entire team. Until tomorrow morning, stay safe. Assalamu alaikum.
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1: Coming up on the agenda, taxi associations Qatar and Codeta sign a peace deal over disputed taxi routes. The family of struggle icon Steve Biko files papers seeking to hold the reopened inquest into his death. Education lobby group Equal Education and teaching unions failed to overturn sections of the Western Cape Provincial School Education Amendment Act. And Radio 786 kicks off pre-election with a new standard feature, Democracy in Action. Now, in the first episode, we unpack what it truly means to be a ward councillor. Before all of that, let's go to news with Khatija Davids.
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3: Assalamu alaikum and good afternoon. A total of four suspects has been arrested in Cape Town in the past 24 hours. Members of Operation Prosper conducted operations in Nyanga, Altis River, Belleville and Kraaifontein yesterday, which resulted in the seizure of an assortment of drugs. Police seized bundles of cut, Mandrax tablets, tuk, daha and an undisclosed amount of cash. Four male suspects aged between the 36 and 41 were arrested for possession of drugs and dealing in drugs. A Palestinian child has been murdered in an Israeli attack on a school in Gaza. Several others were also wounded in the artillery strike on the Khoula bint al-Azwa school east of Deir al-Balah. It came hours after the occupation forces murdered 8-year-old Wafa Akila in western Gaza. She was killed alongside her father in their car. They were on their way to school as it was the start of the new academic year. And according to data, the Israeli genocidal war machine has slaughtered or injured more than 64,000 children in Gaza since October 2023. In the West Bank, a young Palestinian man has been murdered and two others wounded in an Israeli settler attack in the village of Hadja, east of Qalqilya. The Palestinian Ministry of Health says the 20-year-old Umar Mohammed Tubasi succumbed to a gunshot wound to the head. The attack comes amid a spike in the Israeli occupation army and settler violence against Palestinians across the West Bank, their lands and property. The Western Cape High Court had converted factual findings as presented in relation to the Cape Union Mart claims against Palestine Solidarity Campaign demonstrations into evidence. This is the interpretation of the PSC's lawyer Ashraf Mohammed. He was speaking after the High Court ordered that the PSC can no longer make links between Cape Union Mart and its chairperson Philip Kravitz and the Israeli genocide in Gaza. Mohammed contends that political free speech had been thrown under the bus by the Kravitz and Cape Union's submissions.
4: How does one consider the protection of freedom of speech and political expression in hyperbole, where you've made certain factual findings that are so vague and overbroad that it's difficult to pinpoint exactly where to draw the line, exactly in respect of political expression?
3: Palestine Solidarity Campaign lawyer Ashraf Mohammed. The PSC has maintained that his actions form part of a broader political campaign in support of Palestinian rights and accountability. The United Nations backing of accurate maps that show the true representation of the continents will bolster the argument for equal African representation at the Security Council. African analyst Dr. Omolulu Fagbadibo was speaking after the UN member states voted 164-1 in favor of adopting the Equal Earth Projection, with the United States opposing the move. The initiative challenges the centuries-old Mercator Projection, which significantly distorts the size of regions, making Greenland appear almost as large as Africa, despite Africa being roughly 14 times bigger. Fagbadibo says that the visual representation of continent size, especially in relation to Africa, will give the continent the opportunity to continue the discourse of addressing inequality.
5: We need more proactive actions from our leaders. Our leaders should try as much as possible to take Africa as a continent of its own that has its own potentials, not depending on the West at all times. Because attitude of our leaders is that our leaders are selling Africa cheaply outside by virtue of their own pecuniary interest. So when we stop this and we project Africa in terms of our landmass, in terms of our geographic locations, our geographic components, and then we'll be able to make use of those advantages and potentials, and I think we will continue to take it further and then put Africa in its right position in the global system.
3: African analyst Dr. Omolulu Fagbadebo. Recapping the top story on Radio 786 at this hour, a total of four suspects has been arrested in Cape Town in the past 24 hours. Members of Operation Prosper conducted operations in Nyanga, Alsis River, Balville and Kraaifontein yesterday, which resulted in the seizure of an assortment of drugs. That's news for now. More follows on Radio 786 at 2 o'clock.

0: It is on the agenda on Radio 786 100.4 FM. I'm Khalid Kungani. Give us bad. Assalamu alaikum and good afternoon. Now, a landmark peace and ceasefire agreement has been reached between Qatar and Codeta to resolve ongoing disputes over the taxi routes connecting Khayelitsha, Mfuleni and Lwandle to Somerset West. Now, the agreement was reached through a government-mediated process. Responding to the newly signed deal, taxi association Santaco has welcomed the move, saying it commits both structures to resolving disputes through established channels while prioritizing the safety of commuters and operators. For more on this, we are joined by Public Relations Officer for Santaco in the Western Cape, Makosandile Tumana. Mr. Tumana, welcome to Radio 786.
1: Good day, sir, to you and your listeners. Thank you very much. Thank you very much for having me.
0: Thank you very much for availing yourself. Indeed, what does this ceasefire agreement mean for commuters using these taxi routes?
1: Firstly, as Sandako Western Province, we welcome the landmark peace and ceasefire agreement between Qatar and Codeta. You know, it's been a while, these two organizations fighting over the dispute route between Somerset and Khayelitsha, of which, due to the number of engagement that we have made with our government, we've managed to reach this landmark peace agreement. So it will mean that our commuters now, we are going to utilize our vans freely with no fear, because of the members of Qatar and Codeta have agreed upon this.
0: Now, what were the main issues perhaps behind the dispute between Qatar and Codeta? Because many a times, you know, there seems to be a lot of disagreements between these two organizations.
1: You know, there is a route that is from Nomzamo to Khayelitsha. So the misunderstanding between the two taxis is that no one who have an authority to load people from Somerset and Khayelitsha, whereby now the members of Codeta feel that they are the custodian of that route because of they belong to Khayelitsha, of which it's a misunderstanding between the two parties. That's where we invite our government to resolve this matter and find a long-lasting solution in this matter.
0: How will the agreement ensure that future disputes are resolved without disrupting service or threatening public safety? Because in the past, we have seen where one of these organizations, perhaps they are not fulfilled with what was agreed upon, you know, sort of pushing the limits to try and make the other one concede.
1: The agreement is based on keeping peace in the area with no threats, both sides. In the meantime, in this period of 3 months, that we agreed that there will be no dispute in that area. But in the meantime, government must resolve the problem that is between the two parties. So that the agreement is around there. And people must operate accordingly what is stipulated in their permits.
0: You talk about the role of the government. I'm interested, you know, what role will Santaco, your organization, play in trying to monitor and support the implementation of this agreement?
1: As we agreed that there will be no violence in that area, we as Santaco also urge to our members that they must try by all means to keep peace and harmony while the government is busy trying to find an amicable solution in that route. Because, however, at the current moment, we are not yet sure what is going to be expire in our meetings. But we with the hope that people will be committed on what they agreed upon.
0: Do you have any perhaps, you know, sanctions or enforcement routes or perhaps ways, avenues that you will try in order to enforce peace between the two organizations?
1: Yes, if ever anybody between the two parties can breach the agreement, that particular association is entitled to be deregistered.
0: Now, can commuters now expect a more stable and reliable taxi service along the Khayelitsha, Mfuleni, Lwandle and Somerset West routes?
1: Definitely, definitely. We promise them that these two organizations committed themselves to keep peace and harmony. And the agreement is based on what, if ever anyone breached that agreement, will reap the consequences of doing that. So that's what we know and we agreed upon.
0: And Mr. Tumana, I just want us now to leave this topic a little bit and talk about the cards that have been introduced. Tell us more about that, because a lot of, you know, commuters are still skeptical about and sort of participating in that.
1: Yes, this is a new system that we are introducing in the industry. We want to also to appeal to our commuters that they must bear with us in this matter, because it's not something that even we did experience regarding with this. But hopefully, the challenges that we have in implementing this system will be solved very quickly. Because currently we are still struggling off the kiosks, all those things like that. But the company that we are dealing with, they will put some another mechanism to bring more kiosks, so that our people mustn't struggle to get the tickets. They must get the ticket everywhere. So those are the PT challenges that we are still experiencing currently.
0: Does that mean that we are likely to see receipts now? Because sometimes a commuter will go into a wrong taxi, but then they have to change to a different taxi, having paid in this particular taxi. Does that mean that we need to have slips going forward so that it's easier for commuters to go from one taxi to the other?
1: Currently, we started, we can take it, we took this as a pilot project whereby we installed this system in few routes. I think it's from Khayelitsha to Kilani, all that, Century, all that side, you know. So it will be very difficult, even if you can take that angle. But the only thing that we are pushing is for us, all our vans or routes must be use this system, so that everyone can be able to use any taxi with ticket.
0: Mr. Tumana, just before I let you go, do we have any other routes that are in dispute between Qatar and Kodeta?
1: Currently, no. It's only the Somerset route only.
0: Okay, Mr. Tumana, thank you very much for joining us this afternoon. We appreciate your time.
1: Thank you very much, sir.
0: That is Public Relations Officer for Santaco in the Western Cape, Makhosandile Tumana, talking to us about the issues and disputes that have been resolved between Qatar and Kodeta, saying that if there were to be one of these two organizations that were to perhaps breach the ceasefire between the two, then as Santaco, they reserve the right to perhaps place sanctions and sort of take licenses from either one of these organizations. On the agenda on Radio 786 100.4 FM, now, South African households are increasingly bearing the brunt of the cost of living crisis. According to the Competition Commission's latest report, electricity prices increased by 8.1% and water tariffs by 10.1% in the year to July, compared with overall inflation of 4.3%. Petrol prices also increased between January and July 2026. The higher global oil prices are attributed to America's illegal war on Iran, effectively driving up the overall everyday costs. Now, these pressures could also influence the outlook for interest rates ahead of the South African Reserve Bank's 23rd September policy meeting. Meanwhile, the government has urged Eskom to explore ways of making electricity more affordable. It is on the agenda on Radio 786 100.4 FM. Now, it is nearly half a century after his death in police custody. The inquest into the murder of struggle icon Steve Biko has returned to court. this time with his family fighting to pause the very inquest meant to uncover what happened. The Biko family approached the Eastern Cape High Court in Gqeberha seeking an urgent interim application for the Steve Biko inquest. Now, they want the proceedings halted pending a full review of retired Justice Isaac Madondo. The family argues that their new legal team has not been given a reasonable opportunity to translate, analyze and cross-reference the extensive record or to prepare perhaps adequately. We're now joined by the son of the late Steve Biko, Hlumelo Biko. Hlumelo, welcome to Radio 786.
2: Good afternoon and thank you for having me on your show.
0: How significant is your family's interim application in this particular matter?
2: Well, I think it must be put in the correct light. The family has been put on the back foot because a matter of national importance was not adequately prepared from a legal point of view by the state in order for a professional and thorough team to be put in place. And so the family was initially put in a terrible situation where they had to fund the legal fees of a matter of national importance. And so that was corrected, and we then felt like the family has not been put in the correct legal framework in terms of being able to prosecute this matter properly. So it's only now that the legal team that has been put in place, which is now properly funded, and the time has elapsed, and so we feel like we're at a disadvantage.
0: Give us a reason why it is critical that the family be granted adequate time to prepare.
2: This is not a family matter, and I think that's why I keep saying it's a matter of national importance. If you've got a child, if you've got a younger person in your family, they need to watch this trial and be given an opportunity to see justice happen. We have many national liberation struggle veterans who have been killed by an apartheid state that has abused two things. Number one, they abused the power-hungry nature of the ANC, who gave them a free pass of crossing over into 94 without having to tell the truth nor to be brought to justice. So the Truth and Reconciliation Committee was made a mockery of. If you look at the testimony of some of these police officers who killed my father, they showed no remorse. They lied repeatedly throughout the testimonies, and they were not cross-examined sufficiently. So we are now doing what should have been done many decades ago, and we're not doing it for the comfort of the family. We're doing it so that justice can prevail, so that the truth can come out and a record can reflect that these police officers were the beneficiaries of a soft trial that was not properly prosecuted by members of the ANC, who want us to hold them up as liberation heroes, but they failed to properly prosecute cases like the Biko and the Chris Hani matters.
0: Now, what time frame is are you perhaps requesting for, you know, in and also the new legal team to go through the recorded evidence?
2: Well, I think that is a matter of a legal expert. You're asking me as a family member. And as a family member, what we want is the same amount of time as the legal team that we're fighting in order to look through the records, in order to translate documents, and in order to prepare. For instance, just to give you an example, in terms of adjudicating what happened on the number of days that my father was murdered, you see that firstly, we're relying on an autopsy report that was inconsistent with the truth throughout. And now once that autopsy report has been investigated, we found that there was a repeated period of beating, of interrogation, and the police have gotten away with this narrative that there was a scuffle.
0: Yeah.
2: One little fight, and somehow in that little fight, my father was killed. Whereas the real truth is that he was interrogated, he was beaten by a group of police officers. And when he fought back, they kept bringing more and more police over a period of days and then transported him illegally to Pretoria. And in the course of that whole process, the man died of multiple wounds. So these are things that you can't rush to get to the end of. We need to make sure that there's a thorough medical process, there's a proper investigation, and then we can be given a chance to correct history for our children, all of our children, so that they can know what happened and how these brutal police officers abused power.
0: In what ways does this case perhaps, you know, highlight the ongoing challenges of addressing apartheid era injustice through the formal justice system? I mean, it's nearly 50 years later, and we also know that there is a commission of inquiry now into the failed TRC. Briefly tell us about that.
2: I think what we all are getting out of this is that there was a period of time where if you're a black person, the necessity to investigate a crime against you was not there. And that period of time started obviously during the apartheid period, but has not stopped, because there is the feeling that a black knife is not worth the same as a white life. So if we're investigating a police officer who was white, who was murdered, the whole outcome and approach to this case would have been different. And because we are dealing with the residue of a low value of a black life, we are seeing it even in our heroes that they were treated like this. And that tells you how far we've got to go in order to even the scales of justice, to make sure that somebody's financial position does not replicate in how they treat it legally. A life is a very valuable thing, whether you are Steve Biko or you are just an ordinary person on the street. We've got to treat all life as sacrosanct. And so this is a case about black people's value, and it's a case about the inability of our so-called struggle heroes to give us the dignity in death that we all deserve.
0: And just before I let you go, Mr. Biko, should the court fail to grant the urgent interim application for the inquest, what complications may arise?
2: Well, we obviously, I think we'll have to use all legal channels available to us. But at the end of the day, the truth is going to come out, because we now have more tools, we've got better technology to unearth what happened. So if we're not as prepared as we want to be, we'll still take on this matter, will expose every single element of injustice that happened, and will let the South African people and hopefully a better judge have a firm look at an outcome that is justice.
0: Mr. Biko, thank you very much for joining us. Hopefully everything goes according to what the family needs in the court of law.
2: Thank you, sir.
0: That is Steve Biko's son, Hlumelo Biko, saying that this is not just a family's outcry, but it should be a nation's outcry, because even young kids need to watch this and sort of see how justice unfolds in the country. Now, 50 years on, the family argues that their new legal team has not been given a reasonable opportunity to translate, analyze, and cross-reference the extensive record to prepare adequately for this case. And this comes after they have approached the Eastern Cape High Court in Gqeberha seeking an urgent interim application. 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
2: World leaders may speak of a ceasefire, but we know that nothing has changed in Gaza. The inhumane Israeli siege continues. Palestinian families and orphans are still being murdered, still being starved, and still being denied basic humanitarian aid. 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The West remains complicit. Arab leaders talk of peace, but they enable genocide. 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
4: 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Now, the Western Cape High Court has muzzled pro-Palestinian activists. Last week, the court ruled that the Palestine Solidarity Campaign can no longer connect Cape Union Mart, its other brands, and its chairperson, Philip Kravitz, to the Israeli genocide in Gaza. Now, the PSC has maintained that its actions form part of a broader political campaign in support of Palestinian rights and accountability. The ruling has sparked debate about free expression, protest rights, defamation, and the limits of political activism. The PSC's lawyer Ashraf Mohammed explains.
5: You touch on some very important points about political expression, political hyperbole, which is an exaggeration when in the context of protest action and so on. And perhaps I think you're touching on the overbroad nature of the order and the vagueness of the order, because when you look at the actual judgment, it says any they interdicted and restrained from making any claim that Cape Union March or any of its brands or Philip Kravitz are associated with the State of Israel. But the perhaps the difficulty that I have with the judgment, I mean, I have two difficulties with the judgment, just on the question that you're asking. The one is that Philip Kravitz expresses his love and support for Israel. And he says he'll go out of his way to support Israel in whatever way he can. I mean, those are the in summary, this is sort of like what he says. And then when the protesters call him out on it, for his support and love, et cetera, for Israel, whether it's through philanthropic or other means of supporting, they call him out on it. Then he cries foul and goes to court and asks for an interdict to restrain him from actually saying that. So that's the one sort of like almost an absurdity about Cape Union Mart's case and Philip Kravitz's case. The second is that Cape Union Mart and Philip Kravitz go through extraordinary lengths to go to court and argue this case that it's defamatory to be associated with the State of Israel or to be associated with a claim that they're funding a genocide or any military conflict in Gaza or funding a genocide or the Israeli army in any way. And the wording is quite broad because it says making any claim, and I'm specifically looking at those wordings in the order, and in any way, which is quite broad and vague. And then they go to court and they say, well, look, we don't want to be associated because we regard that as defamatory. Doesn't that vindicate the position?

0: pro-Palestinian activists, that essentially what is happening in Gaza is a genocide and no one wants to be associated with it. And so there's an irony about the fact that they've gone to court, essentially claiming a defamatory interdict, and then saying, well, we don't want to be associated with that because it's actually a very, very bad thing that's happening there, being inflicted on the Palestinian people. And by being associated with it in any way, we regard that as defamatory, and we want an order saying that no one is allowed to call us out on that. And so there are two sort of like perhaps absurd points that in the conduct of Cape Union March and Philip Kravitz in bringing this case to court, which I think we need to reflect on. And of course, I will be taking instructions from my clients. There is talk about taking the judgment on appeal. And once we've made a final decision on that, we'll definitely take it on appeal.
1: 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Tell us your thoughts about this. Weigh in on the discussion on 0786 10 11 12. Tell us what you think about this, because from my opinion, I mean, if you are going to say that it's defamatory to be linked to what is happening in Israel, then in a way you have sort of admitted that there is a genocide that is going on. Because if someone is innocent, then you can't be saying that it is defamatory to be linked to them. And the agenda on Radio 786 100.4 FM. 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
1: The dollar is trading at 15 rands 98 cents, the euro at 18 rands 52 cents, British pound at 21 rands 55 cents, Saudi rial 4 rands 26 cents, and the Chinese yuan at 2 rands 23 cents. Now going on to our commodities, gold is trading at $4,443.60, silver at $65.53, platinum at $1,806.59. The palladium is trading at $1,393.76, and the Brent crude at $97.48 per barrel.
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1: In Cape Town and its suburbs tomorrow, a hazy sunny day is expected and will be accompanied by a westerly breeze reaching speeds of up to 9 kilometers per hour. Temperatures should range from 13 to 27 degrees. At least 5 people have been killed after an Amazon cargo plane overshot the runway at Miami International Airport. The plane crashed into vehicles caught fire shortly after landing from Puerto Rico. Now 3 people rushed to trauma centers in critical conditions. 2 others were treated at a local hospital. Now video footage of the Boeing 767 operating as a Prime Air Flight 7598 shows thick smoke rising from the aircraft. Authorities say the cause of the crash will be investigated by the FAA and NTSB. I think South Africa will be feasting on this one after the USA was at the forefront of advocating against a flypast the past weekend. On the agenda on Radio 786 100.4 FM. If you're just joining us, we spoke to Makosandile Tumana of Santaco regarding the South African National Taxi Council in the Western Cape that has welcomed a peace and ceasefire agreement between the 2 taxi associations in the province. Now, the Cape Amalgamated Taxi Association, which is known as CATA, and the Congress of Democratic Taxi Associations, CODETA, have recently been involved in a dispute over routes between Khayelitsha and Somerset West. Now, chatting to Makosandile Tumana, the Santaco spokesperson says that the agreement marks a significant breakthrough for the taxi industry and commuters. But should one of these organizations sort of breach the ceasefire, then there will be consequences. Now let us move on, because the Supreme Court of Appeal has dismissed appeal by Equal Education and the South African Democratic Teachers Union, SADTU, challenging key aspects of the Western Cape's education reforms, upholding the legality of measures introduced by the DA-led provincial government. Now, the court confirmed that collaboration and donor-funded schools can be established under provincial law and rejected SADTU's challenge to the Western Cape Schools Evaluation Authority, finding that it does not infringe collective bargaining rights. The SCA also found that challenges to intervention facilities were premature, recognizing their role in addressing serious learner misconduct while supporting rehabilitation and reintegration rather than relying solely on the expulsion. The ruling provides greater legal certainty for the continued implementation of the province education reforms, which the Western Cape government says are aimed at strengthening accountability, encouraging innovation, and improving learner outcomes. What are your thoughts on this as well? Weigh in on the discussions on 0786 10 11 12.
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1: Our Radio 786 officially kicks off its pre-election coverage. Every Monday, we will be interrogating questions about the fabric of South Africa's democracy to help you, the listener, broaden your understanding ahead of the November 4th municipal elections and why your participation matters. Now, in the first episode of Democracy in Action, we unpack what it means to be councillor with political analyst Professor Stephen Friedman. Good afternoon and welcome to the program.
5: Good afternoon, Khalid. Thank you.
1: Now, today's topic is what makes a councillor a councillor. Now, according to you, what is the definition of a ward councillor and their primary mandate?
5: Well, we're not about the definition, but I think that the quality which is required is a person who is able to represent people, and that is really the only qualification. In other words, it must be somebody who's in touch with what the people who voted for them want, and committed to doing their best to getting it. There's a lot of talk at the moment about how people need technical qualifications and academic qualifications. I mean, none of this is true. We have some history in this country of people who have none of those qualifications being very effective, and people who have all of those qualifications being ineffective. So essentially, it's an ability to understand what voters want and to work very hard to try to make that a reality.
1: One doesn't necessarily go to university to pursue a qualification, perhaps to become a ward councillor. Now, oftentimes it's active community members who get coaxed, you know, into joining a political party that end up contesting to become a ward councillor. Do you believe then that ward councillors, or should I say, you know, those people that are chosen as ward councillors should have some educational background from a tertiary institute? Now, having said that, there are those, you know, who have that particular background and they have been ineffective.
5: No, it's not a requirement at all. And the point I made is that we have evidence of that. You see, the argument that they should have the qualification, if it has any merit, is based on the idea that officials will give them all sorts of technical information or technical claims, and they must be able to evaluate those. But that's not actually a valid argument, because if you're an effective councillor and you don't understand the technicalities that the official is talking about, you must insist that they explain it to you in language which you understand. And you must ask them the questions which force them to tell you this in terms that people without the qualifications can understand. That's what effective representatives who don't have fancy degrees do. They say, you know, explain this to me in language that everybody can understand. And if they can't do that, then they're not doing their jobs, and they should be held to account for that. So really, academic qualifications, tertiary qualifications are not requirements. In fact, if you insist that they're requirements, then you're excluding literally millions of people who may be able to serve other people very well from the opportunity to do so, because you're saying, well, you know, only those with this or that qualification can do that. Mm. It's a form of saying that some people are better than others. And in a democracy, nobody's supposed to be better than anybody else or have more rights than anybody else.
1: So what you're basically saying, Professor, is that this does not influence their ability to understand the law and implement when responding to concerns from their assigned community.
5: No, not at all. And as I say, I can think of some very effective representatives. Unfortunately, they were sometimes people who fell foul of their party leadership because they were effective representatives. But that didn't alter the fact that they really did a good job of speaking up for the people who voted for them. Some of them had not even finished school, let alone university.
1: Perhaps, Professor, we can then, you know, redirect our question into saying, what sets a good counselor apart from a bad one?
5: Look, I think this commitment to representation is actually very important. I mean, first of all, it might sound obvious, but finding out what your voters really want is a very important part of the story. I mean, far too often we hear people who are elected repeat all sorts of things which they've heard from other people about what their voters want and what their voters concern them. They must not necessarily be true. I mean, a couple of years after we became a democracy, just to give you an example of how important this function is, I was running a research center, and I was approached by politicians who wanted us to help them understand why the people who voted for them weren't paying for services. And this is quite startling, because they were voted for by people. They should know why people are not paying for services. So if you have to hire a research organization to tell you what the people who voted for you think of local government, then you're clearly not in touch. And that might be an old story and an isolated story, but I think it's pretty indicative very often. So you have to know what it is. And obviously not everybody in your ward will not want the same thing, but you have to know what the various interest groups want. You then have to take a view on what the majority want, and you have to do your best to try to achieve that. To give you an example from another country of what is possible, in Britain about 100 years ago, the entire social housing program, which actually put roofs over the head of millions of people, was mainly the work of one councillor who became focused on this issue, who raised it in every possible forum, and who eventually won. Now, that's obviously an extreme case, but, you know, if you are a good councillor, there's lots you can do to ensure that the concerns of the people in your ward are heard and addressed. The other thing, of course, which a councillor should consider here, which happens in other countries, but doesn't seem to happen here to the same extent, is to make yourself available to your voters so that they can bring their concerns to you. I remember a colleague from Brazil telling me, just as one example, about a councillor in one of the Brazilian cities who used to meet every weekend with people from the Shack settlement that she represented to make sure that if they had problems with government, she knew about them and was able to address them. Now, I don't think much of that happens in this country, but it really should happen in this country because that's a very important service to voters to ensure that their councillor knows if they have particular problems and is prepared to do something about them.
1: Let's talk about the ward councillor training. We know that once a candidate wins an election, they will need to undergo basic training to familiarize themselves with the municipal law and proceedings. Do you believe this current training is adequate?
5: No, I don't, because I think that it very often makes the mistake, as I say, of assuming, you know, that a lot of the training tries to turn councillors into municipal officials by giving them all sorts of information, which, you know, of a technical sort, or all sorts of information on municipal budgeting, etc., which is not necessary because that's the kind of thing which you insist officials ought to tell you about. That's the kind of thing which you insist on being informed about. I think the training that is required is training which equips the councillor with as much basic information as they need, because very often councillors may not have that information. And what I'm talking about here is precisely how the council works, what you have to do to get issues addressed, who it is that you need to speak to, and information of that sort. I think it would also be very important to inform councillors fully of the rights of the people they represent and the way in which, if they wish, they can try to get those rights informed. So I think training should focus much more on trying to make a person an effective representative by equipping them with that basic information about how the system works and how the council works, which means that if they do want to do their best for the people who voted for them, they know what is possible and what is not.
1: And finally, what should the public scrutinize before deciding to vote for a particular councillor?
5: I think they need to really look at, is this a person who actually takes me seriously? That would be my criteria. You know, there's a person who's standing up there making all sorts of speeches, etc., going hopefully door to door, because not all of them do that, but they should. Is this a person who I think is prepared to really work for somebody like me? Is this a person who listens? Very often you find in politics at all levels that if people listen hard enough, you get a very clear sense from the kind of issues that a politician raises, from the kind of concerns they express, whether their concerns are your concerns. That is the criterion which people need to use. I do have to add to that, however, and say that in the real world, I mean, we would all love to live in a world in which we could clearly identify candidates and say this person really is my kind of candidate. Sadly, in the real world, they don't usually exist. And so that very often we have to make we have to engage in what is called tactical voting. And tactical voting is really the process of saying, look, this candidate is not ideal, but they're more likely to take us further towards the goal that I want than the others. And I think in reality, we all find ourselves voting for candidates who are closest to what we would like, because we don't, unfortunately, usually find candidates who tick all the boxes. But there's nothing wrong with that, because we are far better off with candidates who at least go some of the way to addressing our needs than those who don't go any other way at all.
1: Okay. Professor, thank you very much for joining us this afternoon. We appreciate your time.
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1: And that brings us to the conclusion of today's program. We're back tomorrow with another edition of On the Agenda for Radio 786, 100.4 FM. Khalid Kungani, give us bad. 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
5: Living with type 2 diabetes and planning to fast during Ramadan? Tealflay Trial Center is recruiting for the ACHIEVE-RAM clinical research study, which is investigating a GLP-1 medication in adults with type 2 diabetes who intend to fast during Ramadan. You may be eligible if you are 18 to 65 years old, have type 2 diabetes, intend to fast during Ramadan. If you would like to learn more about the study and find out whether you may qualify, contact our team on 021-957-9400 or WhatsApp on 079-578-4731. This study has been approved by SAPRA and the Responsible Ethics Committee.
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6: You think of how many hospitals you can build, how many schools you can build, how many things you can fund, how many scholars can be funded, how many public services you can improve if you had the wealth to do so. If as an ummah we had the collective wealth to do so, how many ways we could shape the narrative and shape society. Before we talk about why we should build wealth as Muslims, we have to break two misconceptions. The first misconception is that the Prophet ﷺ was poor. Whoever says the Prophet ﷺ was poor, I challenge this person to bring me concrete evidence of this. The Prophet ﷺ was a noble man from a noble family, and he was wealthy, but he lived a simple life. He chose to live a simple life. It is not that he was poor, that he did not have the means, that he struggled. No, he chose to live a simple life even though he had access to wealth. The Prophet ﷺ owned land. He owned farmland. Part of this farmland was generating rent, income. Part of this farmland, he had given it as a waqf to generate income fi sabilillah, for the sake of Allah subhanahu wa ta'ala. The Prophet ﷺ made investments. The Prophet ﷺ bought and sold. He traded. He entered into a mudaraba, a partnership agreement with Khadija radiallahu anha before Islam. He learned to trade under the mentorship of his uncle Abu Talib. So this is somebody who's an experienced trader who travels to Syria in those days, to the Levant, to trade. He understood the ability to understand local cultures, prices, customs, products. He had all of this understanding. The moment he arrives in Medina, after building Masjid Quba, after building Masjid Quba, what is the first thing the Prophet ﷺ builds? One.

apartment for each of his wives. Property. He gave importance to these things. This is the first misconception. For us to think the Prophet ﷺ was a poor, financially illiterate person, this is a lie against the Messenger ﷺ. The second misconception, which is a really important one, which is very popular, which we have to destroy, is that poverty is piety. If somebody is poor, that means mashallah, this person is righteous, going to Jannah. This is not the case. The Prophet ﷺ, he informs us that wealth is a test, absolutely. And he also informs us that the people who have less, they tend to be the people who are more conscious of Allah, because they have less material tests. They're able to focus on the worship of Allah, and they're able to give less importance to these things. That doesn't mean that if you take an average person who's poor, an average person who's rich, the poor person is 100% more righteous. Not necessarily. From the 10 people promised paradise, 8 or 9 of the 10 people promised paradise were business people, were traders, well-known traders, who were wealthy. They were affluent. They were not poor. So these are the two misconceptions. Number one, the misconception that the Prophet ﷺ was poor. And number two, the misconception that poverty is piety. The Prophet ﷺ said, نِعْمَ الْمَالِ الصَّالِحِ لِلْرَجُلِ الصَّالِحِ. How amazing it is for wealth to be given to a righteous person. It's a virtue. It's not a naqs. It's not a deficiency. It's a virtue. It's something that, it's not just that we can say, oh, there's nothing wrong with you wanting to be wealthy. Rather, it is virtuous and recommended. And the last 1800 years or so, the world was built on an agrarian, agriculture-based economy. Most of our grandparents and great-grandparents were farmers. My grandfather was a farmer, sugarcane farmer in the south of India. Maybe your grandparents were a different type of farmer. The vast majority of the world, they worked in simple professions. The vast majority of money in the world was made through farming. And then we had the Industrial Revolution. Manufacturing, production, factories, shift work. This was new. And now we have the Digital Revolution. Artificial intelligence, automation, everything is becoming digitized. Money, where's cash? Nobody uses cash anymore. Cash is being digitized. Relationships are being digitized to TikTok and WhatsApp and Facebook. What's not being digitized? Soon, it's not a joke. Like, there are people, they have like an artificial intelligent wife because they don't know how to have social skills. So they have everything is becoming digitized slowly. As Muslims, when the world is moving in a certain direction, rather than falling behind and catching up later on and becoming victims to it, we should be the ones at the forefront. Why? So we can influence the direction. We need to be at the forefront of these technological developments and innovations so we can influence how they look, what the algorithm looks like. Right now, the algorithm presents to you whatever your deepest, darkest shahawat. It's impossible for you to scroll on your newsfeed without seeing something haram. Sponsored ad. Ya Sheikh, all the people I follow are Qurra. Why the sponsored ad from prostitutes? A'yadu billah. What is this darkness? Yes, they own the algorithm. When are we going to own the algorithm? When are we going to develop the algorithm? When are we going to be at the forefront? This is something, this is a call for all of us. It's really important for us. As Allah made iron soft for Dawood, and he told him, use this iron to make me make useful things for the sake of the ummah. Computer chips are also made from iron, ya mashaykh. Allah granted the ease for Dawood to mold them into useful chains of mail. We should also use these things and make them useful and develop these skills, just as Allah subhanahu wa ta'ala asked and commanded Dawood and Sulaiman. أَنِعْمَلُوا أَلَى دَاوُودَ شُكْرًا. Oh Dawood, use what I have given you and use it for my sake. Push the boundaries and develop and advance and continue. And we have to also be doing the same. But there's another point that's really important. Some practical point for young people especially. We live in the world now where we have the death of expertise. Everyone thinks you can just make a nice landing page and make some false advertisement and now you are an expert. Be a master at something. Master some skill and the money will come. This I mentioned already. But the second one is the importance of mentorship and apprenticeship. The Prophet sallallahu alaihi wasallam, when he did business, did he just do it by himself or did he have a mentor? Who taught him business? His uncle Abu Talib. The Prophet sallallahu alaihi wasallam, as a man in his late teens, would go with his uncle to trade in Syria. Who is he watching? Watching his uncle. How he buys, how he sells, how he interacts,

0: how he treats the customer, how he treats the guest, how he negotiates. This is a science that's learned through transmission, through isnad. And he then learns these skills and he continues to practice them. He has a mentor. Musa alayhi salam, he thinks he knows everything. Where does Allah send him to? Khidr. This is, go learn from this man. You need a mentor. You are an apprentice. Go learn from him. Apprenticeship is part of mastery. You cannot become a master at something unless you had a sheikh. A sheikh, a master, a teacher, a sensei, whatever you want to call it. You have to learn from somebody else the skill before you master it. Without that apprenticeship, without that mentor, without that senior one teaching you, taking your hand, showing you how it's done, we will struggle. So find a skill that you enjoy. Master the skill. Whether you have to learn online, offline, apprenticeship, teacher, sheikh, buy books. You need to have the hunger to realize that you cannot add value to the ummah unless you have skills to give to the ummah. And then we must have a long-term plan. In the short term, I am employed, I pay my bills. But the real upside in wealth building comes from self-employment, from doing business. The Prophet sallallahu alaihi wasallam, he informs us in many ahadith about the barakah, the blessing involved in doing business, in tijara. Now, not everybody is made to be self-employed, made to be a trader, made to be a businessman, made to be an entrepreneur. Not everybody. But Abu Bakr was, and Uthman was, and Umar was, and Ali was, and Abdurrahman ibn Auf was, and so many of the other companions that we mentioned. Vast majority of them were entrepreneurs. What is the most important thing for an entrepreneur? The most important skill. The greatest difference between an employee and somebody who's an entrepreneur is the ability to take risks. If you cannot take risks and jump at opportunities, then you will never be an entrepreneur. But the risk-taking of the Sahaba was grounded in aqidah and iman. Because they were sure about their rizq, they took the risk. I'll say it again. When you are sure about your rizq, you will take the risk. And when you are, if you are somebody who needs a certainty of the paycheck, you will never be able to take the risk. So this is really important to understand the art of risk taking, the art of tawakkul. These are people, they would leave the house in the morning with no profit, nothing, no money, no idea what's going to come at the end of the day. The Prophet ﷺ said, لَوْ أَنَّكُمْ تَتَوَكَّلُونَ عَلَى اللَّهِ حَقَّ تَوَكُّلِهِ لَرْزَقَكُمْ كَمَا يَرْزُقُ الطَّيْرِ. If you trusted Allah, like the birds trusted Allah, He would provide for you like He provided for the birds. They leave in the morning with their stomach empty and they return the evening with their stomachs full. The Prophet sallallahu alayhi wasallam, he said, Hadith of Miqdam ibn Ma'di Karib, مَا أَكَلَ أَحَدٌ طَعَامًا قَطْ خَيْرًا مِنْ أَنْ يَأْكُلَ مِنْ عَمَلِ يَدِهِ. The best food somebody can eat is the food that you eat with your hands. That the food that you eat from the money that was made with your own hard work, with the blisters on your hands. It requires hard work. And we have to be ready to put in the work. So today, these days, given the world that we live in and the obsession with the paycheck and the pay slip, we have a lot of people who are too lazy, not risk takers, and not thinking beyond their pay slip for the sake of the ummah. And this is a call to all of them to try and build wealth for the sake of Allah. And that means that from the get-go, part of your income must go for sadaqah. Part of your income must go for awqaf. Part of your income is going for your expenses. But don't forget to save part of your income to build something for the long term for the ummah. Think about this from the day one when you develop your strategy, when you get your first income. Think about it from day one. What am I going to build? What am I going to build for the sake of Allah? And ask Allah for it on day one. Allah subhanahu wa ta'ala will make it a reality for you if you make the intention clear from day one. And last but not least, we have to not just keep up with the times, we have to be the leaders in the times. The world is going through a technological complete transformation from start to end. No profession will remain the same. No person's job will remain the same. We should be pushing ourselves to be at the forefront of developing, pushing, and using these technologies so that we can influence the narrative, so we can use it positively, so we can avoid the dark patterns, so we can own the algorithms, and more than anything, so we can build wealth for the ummah.
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2: Assalamu alaikum and good afternoon. I am Khadija Davids. The community of Bonjeville has raised concerns about service turnaround times. Speaking during Radio 786's pre-election program Civic Duty, Bonjeville Youth Movement member Zainunnisa Bafkis says that electricity issues take too long to be resolved. She says that while the city may say that it is done within the turnaround time framework, electricity is an essential service that has wide-ranging impacts. She says that the concerns of street lights is a constant problem due to the impact of aging infrastructure.
3: Okay, so mostly yes, aging infrastructure. However, there are like little pockets of areas within the Bonjeville community where you would find like old streets, street lights would be off. Or but recently there has been like some replacement of the street lights where they have LED lights now. So there are repairs being done. However, we do, like I said, we do have the little pockets. Though once, you know, I'm going to say the gangsters, once they see these repairs and the wires hanging, they would literally take a rope, throw it over the wire and yank it down. And we would just be back to square one with no streetlights.
2: Bonjeville Youth Movement member Zainunnisa Bafkins. A total of four suspects has been arrested in Cape Town in the past 24 hours. Members of Operation Prosper conducted operations in Yanga, Altis River, Belleville and Kraaifontein yesterday, which resulted in the seizure of an assortment of drugs. Police seized bundles of cut, Mandrax tablets, tuk, daha and an undisclosed amount of cash. Four male suspects between the ages of 36 and 41 were arrested for possession and dealing in drugs. The Western Cape High Court has converted factual findings as presented in relation to the Cape Union Mart claims against Palestine Solidarity Campaign demonstrations into evidence. This is the interpretation of the PSC's lawyer Ashraf Mohammed. He was speaking after the High Court ordered that the PSC can no longer make links between Cape Union Mart and its chairperson Philip Kravitz and the Israeli genocide in Gaza. Mohammed contends that political free speech had been thrown under the bus by the Kravitz and Cape Union submissions.
4: How does one consider the protection of freedom of speech and political expression in hyperbole, where you've made certain factual findings that are so vague and overbroad that it's difficult to pinpoint exactly where to draw the line, exactly in respect of political expression?
2: Palestine Solidarity Campaign lawyer Ashraf Mohammed. The PSC has maintained that its actions form part of a broader political campaign in support of Palestinian rights and accountability. Meanwhile, the man accused of assaulting two activists at a Palestine Solidarity Campaign demonstration on Saturday has appeared in a Cape Town court. He faces a charge of common assault. He's been identified as Hayden Elwood and is due to make his next court appearance in December, as there was no name of the investigating officer on the docket. The United Nations backing of accurate maps that show the true representation of the continents will bolster the argument for equal African representation at the Security Council. African analyst Dr. Omolulu Fagbodibo was speaking after the UN member of states voted 164-1 in favor of adopting the equal Earth projection, with the United States opposing the move. The initiative challenges the centuries-old Mercator projection, which significantly distorts the size of regions, making Greenland appear almost as large as Africa, despite Africa being roughly 14 times bigger. Fagbodibo says that the visual representation of continent size, especially in relation to Africa, will give the continent the opportunity to continue the discourse of addressing inequality.
5: We need more proactive actions from our leaders. Our leaders should try as much as possible to take Africa as a continent of its own that has its own potentials, not depending on the West at all times. Because attitude of our leaders is that our leaders are selling Africa cheaply outside by virtue of their own pecuniary interest. So when we stop this and we project Africa in terms of our landmass, in terms of our geographic locations, our geographic components, and then we'll be able to make use of those advantages and potentials, and I think we will continue to take it further and then put Africa in its right position in the global system.
2: African analyst Dr. Omolulu Fagbadebo. Recapping the top story on Radio 786 at this hour, the Bontevil community has raised concerns about service turnaround times. Speaking during Radio 786's pre-election program Civic Duty, Bontevil Youth Movement member Zainunisa Bafkin says that electricity issues take too long to be resolved. And she says that while the city may say that it's done within the turnaround time framework, electricity is an essential service that has wide-ranging impacts. That's the news for now. Headlines follow at 4:30.
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0: أعوذ بالله من الشيطان الرجيم. بسم الله الرحمن الرحيم. السلام عليكم ورحمة الله وبركاته. A very warm welcome to today's edition of the FYI show. I'm Zainab Bean. Today marks Monday, 7th of September 2026. It also corresponds with the 25th of Rabiul Awal, 1448. Today is also day 253 of 365 days. Now, life doesn't always make sense while we're living through it. But trust that things have a way of finding balance. What hurts will soften, what confuses will eventually become clear, and what feels uncertain today may one day make perfect sense. Sometimes we simply have to give life time to unfold. And here's what you can expect in the program for this afternoon. Earlier, we listened to the mindset Allah wants us to have to become a millionaire. That is with Hisham Abu Yusuf. And that, of course, Islam, the way of life. In Medical Mondays, we are going to be looking at why it is important to know your disease and know your meds. And, of course, Medical Mondays are proudly brought to you by Urgent Care Network. And that is today's focus. So if you have questions around your meds and if you want to know more about disease, then please feel free to be part of this conversation on 0786 10 11 12. Sustainable living this afternoon, just after 3, we take a look at basics and rethinking our relationship with food, and Melanie Erasmus will be joining me for that conversation after 3, inshallah. The adhan for Asr today is at 2 minutes past 4 o'clock. Today is also International Day of Clean Air for Blue Skies. The International Day of Clean Air for Blue Skies reminds us that clean, fresh air is essential for everyone's health and well-being. Yet air pollution affects almost every person on the planet, making clean air a global concern. Now, the day also encourages individuals, communities and governments to take action to reduce air pollution, from making greener choices in our daily lives to supporting cleaner transport, energy and also environments. A reminder that you can also visit us on Instagram, Facebook, TikTok or www.radio786.co.za, and of course engage with us on our WhatsApp line 0786 10 11 12.
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2: 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Now, this afternoon, Medical Mondays, we're talking about something that affects millions of people living with chronic conditions, but something we don't always talk about enough is knowing your disease, knowing your medication, and understanding why adherence matters. Now, for many people, taking a tablet every day becomes such a routine that we stop asking the important questions. What exactly is this medication doing? Or what happens if I miss a dose? Why must I continue taking it when I feel perfectly fine? And could stopping treatment actually put my health at risk? Those are the questions that we may not be asking any longer. And when you're managing more than one condition with multiple medications and different instructions, it can become even more complicated. Now, today, we are joined by Dr. Nikita Alexander, the founder and public health expert at Urgent Care Network. Also, Dr. Myra Khan, emergency medicine physician at UCN, to unpack chronic disease, medication adherence, also side effects, drug safety, and most importantly, how patients can become more informed and empowered partners in their own health care. Good afternoon, assalamu alaikum, and thanks for being here.
1: Shukran for having us, as always.
2: I don't know about you, but the weather is getting to everyone.
1: I know. Everything's just happening at a slower pace today.
2: Even your greeting, don't
1: you? I think so. Sounds slower, forgive me.
2: But the topic today is quite important. I think it's something that we often don't give the importance to as we should.
1: Absolutely. And I think, you know, I've been on so many segments joking about this, saying about how we like to share medication. And, oh, you need a metformin, let me give you a packet or whatever the case may be. And I think it's so important for us to unpack the safety issues around that and to educate the listeners around what those medications actually 100%. Do.
2: You know, I just want to share this one story. So when I was when I had my second baby, right, then after a cesarean, they normally give you pain, painkillers. So they give you Tramadol
1: yes.
2: And pain. When I realized that was actually what they was giving me. I couldn't believe it because there were so many people I know that said, yes, Tramadol, yes, Tramadol. Yeah. And I was thinking, how do they just give this to people?
1: Yeah, and the Tramadols are opioids, and so you were passing it out to people just randomly just for a headache. doesn't really 100%, make sense.
2: Yeah, but let us start with the basics. When we talk about knowing your disease and knowing your meds, what should every patient actually know about their own health condition and their treatments?
1: Well, I think to start off, I think, you know, me starting with the numbers always, just to paint that bigger picture. And I think what's always so grounding as a statistic is that only about somewhere between 41 to 45% of South Africans who have hypertension use their adhere to their treatment, so use their treatment correctly and compliantly, which means when the box is one tablet once in the morning or one tablet twice a day, that you're actually sticking to that regimen. So many people obviously think, oh, I skipped a dose, or oh, I can only exactly, or oh, I'll only take it when I have a headache. And I mean, again, I use my family as an example. I've got family members with severe chronic conditions who only take it when they feel like it, and you know, maybe the segment is for them, but the point is, it's I think really understanding what the impact of the progression of disease is when you're not adherent to your medication is what we wanted to chat about today. Dr. Khan, I don't know if you wanted to jump in here.
3: Completely. I completely agree with you. I think just understanding, so very often, you know, we find that patients don't actually know what they are taking, what they are putting into their bodies, and that misunderstanding or that even lack of knowledge just leads to so many more dangerous you know, behaviors that come from that. And so, yeah, like we said, we're here today to sort of just, you know, touch the surface of what are we putting into our bodies and what to do and what not to do.
2: Now, the statistics around medication adherence are concerning, as you mentioned. But why do so many people have who have been diagnosed, have a prescription and have access to medication, still struggle to take the treatment correctly?
1: I think that's, you know, it's really a multifaceted answer here, and I think it will differ depending on the person. But I think if you just break down the logical, you know, issues that you would face as a patient, I think the first thing is not understanding the disease. I think if you don't understand the lifeline given to you with some of these medications and how that impacts your quality of life and potentially even your life expectancy. You know, not that I'm saying that medication is the only thing that is going to improve your outcomes. It's certainly a part of it. And I think not understanding what that, what the disease is, what hypertension is, and what impact it has on you as an individual is definitely one of those factors that will influence how you value that prescription and how you take it. I think another thing is really not understanding the medication itself and how it works. And I think, you know, there are, as I always say, modern medicine's ever changing, and so there's always going to be new classes of drugs, new versions, new, you know, new patents coming to the market that may have different mechanisms of actions for these different drugs. So even doctors need to go and learn on a monthly basis what's new out there and what is best out available that will treat our patients optimally. And I think what we need to kind of convey to our patients is what are these medications and what parts of the body do they act on. I think that's another additional factor. And then I also think that what we call polypharmacy burden, where patients have hypertension, they've got diabetes, they've got dyslipidemia, they've got high cholesterol, they, you know, they've all of these things and they're taking all of this medication and they don't know what is for what and, you know, when to take what. And I think that confuses people. And so, you know, I'm hoping that, you know, we get to some kind of common ground to help, you know, reach an understanding about that today, inshallah.
2: 0786 1011 12, if you'd like to ask a question. We have in studio with us Dr. Maida Khan, who is emergency medicine physician. Also, Dr. Nikita Alexander, a founder and public health expert at the Urgent Care Network. Now, we are talking about knowing your meds and also knowing your disease. Now, I think one of the biggest misconceptions are that when someone says, I feel fine, so I don't need my medication today. Why is feeling well not necessarily an indication that the disease is under control?
3: So many diseases, they don't actually manifest with symptoms. Yeah. So, you know, especially your chronic conditions like high blood pressure, your cholesterol, high cholesterol, your diabetes, for very long you feel quite fine and quite good until you don't. And that's sort of, you know, not being able to actually see what is happening inside the body and how these diseases are affecting structures and organs inside of the body. And so very often you'll feel fine and not understanding why you need medication is also a reason why you feel like

0: see the impact rather a lot quicker than what you'd see in someone with hypertension, potentially not taking their medication for 5 days at a time. And I think just with chronic conditions, something that we need to learn, that people need to understand, is that the point of chronic meds is not to miraculously make you feel, you know, 10 years younger or something. It is actually to control the current status quo of the chronic condition so that it doesn't impact or progress as fast unmedicated, essentially, if that makes sense. So to basically keep it under control is what we're trying to do. So to support the body in the way of function and whatever structural damage it is doing in the background, to minimize that as much as possible. Obviously, diseases do progress over time and we may need to increase doses, but the point is so that we kind of maintain a sense of stability, you know, within your health sort of over time, and to kind of delay
1: progression
0: exactly and secondary complications for as long as we possibly can. And that is, I think, that's what people need to understand, because now all of a sudden you've not been taking your antihypertensive medication for years, then all of a sudden the doctor says, oh, but you've got a deteriorating kidney function and you now have chronic kidney disease. And those are all factors that you need to consider. Not that I'm saying it's the only cause of chronic kidney disease, but it's one of and so little things like that, people need to be very cognizant about that. Unfortunately, as all things in life, for every action there, unfortunately, will be a consequence.
2: 100%. Now, I see that you keep on harping on hypertension. So let's talk about hypertension.
0: Yes.
2: It's often called the silent killer.
0: Absolutely.
2: Right? Now, why is it so important for someone with high blood pressure to understand that medication is managing the condition rather than curing it?
1: So we find that, you know, let's talk about hypertension, as you said. Hypertension basically is the force at which blood flows through vessels. And if you've got persistent high force, there's going to cause damage. So if you think about a hose, a garden hose, if the water is flowing quite gently and comfortably, there's not really going to be any sort of resistance. There's going to be quite a comfortable flow through that, that hose. If you are blocking one end of the hose, there's now become an increased in pressure. So there's going to be a bit of a gush. There's going to be a bit more force. There's going to be a bit more sort of resistance for that water. And that's exactly what happens in your blood vessels. As that continues over time, it causes damage to the surrounding blood vessel wall. And that's when you know, further damage occurs, and that's when structural damage occurs, and that's when your target organs become involved and damaged. So, you know, it's about minimizing or potentially stopping that development and progression of disease. And like you said, you feel really good, you feel fine, you feel at your baseline, perhaps a headache here, perhaps nausea and vomiting intermittently, you know, sometimes seeing stars or having double vision, but you think that it's okay. But these are sort of your body just sort of sending signals that inside I'm working overtime and I'm potentially needing help. And that's what medication is there for. It's a crutch to assist you to manage chronic conditions. You know, the one thing is that, yes, people don't really have symptoms and they feel that they don't need to be on treatment, or, you know, it's not really affecting them because they're not experiencing anything externally. But the other thing with that is that people who are on medication find that they are now seeing ranges that are normal. And that's what we want, ultimately. That's just saying that you need medication as a crutch to get you to a point where your body can function normally and not cause damage internally.
2: Okay. Now, this afternoon, we are talking about chronic conditions and something that can make a difference to your health, that is taking your medication correctly and understanding why it matters. Now, why is it so important to take your medication even when you are feeling well? What happens if you miss a dose? All of those things is what we are discussing today, right? We do have in studio with us Dr. Nikita Alexander, also Dr. Mahira Khan. So if you have questions, 0786101112. Here's a question. What happens to my body when I miss a dose or stop taking my medication suddenly?
1: So look, it's quite multifaceted. Many things happen. Life happens. You know, sometimes you miss a dose here. Sometimes you genuinely have a bit of a rush during that morning or night and you forget a dose. Something unplanned happens. It's not about missing a single dose. You know, your body has compensatory mechanisms to

0: to be able to cope with that. It's about not taking medication for long periods on at a time. It's about that 1 to 2 weeks where, you know, your script ran out and you're just not actually getting to it. So now you've, you haven't had medication for 2 weeks. But missing a dose here, missing it there, you know, it's your body can compensate for that. But we're talking about chronic, sort of long-standing inadherence or non-adherence to medication. And that's when you sort of find that there is a dip in
1: And also, just to add to that, I think just to note that if you've taken your antihypertensive medication every day and you miss a dose, remember that the, I'd say drug efficacy, and that's a big word, but the amount of drug left in your blood after a day has passed, there is still some left over, and you build a level of tolerance. I won't use the technical terms, but you build a level of concentration in your blood there anyway. So missing a day's dose is not going to be the end of the world in the bigger picture.
2: Yeah, which actually brings me to the next question, which is if I did miss a dose, because a lot of people, as you said, they will, okay, I missed a dose, so now I must take two.
1: If you can, please, that I wouldn't, if you don't know, if you can't remember, if you haven't, rather, I would say rather not.
0: Yes. It's exactly that. So your body has a bit of a reserve. And so missing a single dose is, you know, you sort of dip into your reserve before overdosing.
1: Okay.
2: Now, here's one more question on 0786111112. How can I tell if a side effect is normal and something I should tolerate, or if it's a warning sign that I need medical help?
1: Well, I think obviously when you, it's very important, and I, as I say to you all every week, empower yourself with the knowledge. In every drug packaging, every medication packaging, you get a something called a leaflet. So it's a package insert. So in there, it will show tell you all of the side effects that are normal. And obviously these days, if you Google the medication, it will tell you what the most common side effects are. And if those side effects are, even the common ones are severe, I highly suggest that you go and chat to your GP, come and chat to us at Urgent Care. I think it's important for you to get educated around why it's potentially happening. Is there something that we can improve in terms of your side effects? But your side effects being the cause of you not taking your medication is absolutely not a reason to not take the medication.
0: If I can just add to that, I also find that a lot of patients, when they initiate or start a specific treatment, that's when they develop side effects. And usually it's your body reacting to a new agent or a change in agents. And so you should allow, you know, for certain sort of side effects or symptoms to occur. But if it's prolonging for 3-4 weeks on end, you're having daily sort of dizzy spells or blackouts or anything like that, you know, that becomes a little bit more worrying. But that's the thing. It's about sort of asking those questions and feeling confident enough to want to find out. And
2: yeah, but I think you raised a very important point, and I may be one of them. But like we often don't read that leaflet.
1: Yeah,
2: we don't.
1: Absolutely.
2: But it's also so small.
0: I know. And there's so much information you don't know what to take in.
2: I think we should read it.
1: Yeah, so I mean, some of the newer packages have a QR code that you can scan and you can read it on your phone. But a lot of it, if you just search on Google, as an example, Enalapril package insert, it should give you the digital version as well. Otherwise, use a younger individual to assist you. But just to also say, obviously, use your discretion here. Where you know, as an example, you now have a random rash that's just occurred and it starts burning and it turns red or whatever. If it's something completely out of the ordinary, obviously seek medical attention. I think those kinds of things are important to do. But I agree with Dr. Khan. Don't you know, think that, oh, now that I have a little bit of, I feel a little bit uneasy because I've started a new medication. It shouldn't deter you from starting something new. That's important.
2: Now, with conditions such as type 2 diabetes, right? HIV, hypertension, and high cholesterol, what can happen inside the body when treatment is repeatedly interrupted or stopped?
0: So, you know, it's very individualized, but we'll sort of give general answers, I think. If we look at something like HIV, untreated HIV. So basically with the virus is that you have bugs that sort of invade the body, and then you have your soldiers that fight off the virus.
2: Mm.
0: If you're not treating HIV, you are depleting your soldiers. So your soldiers are getting less, and you are building a higher count of the virus. And that virus can sort of target whatever organs or systems it wants to, and okay. there will be subsequent consequences.
2: Mm.
0: If you look at things like diabetes, if you are not treating your diabetes, again, it targets your blood vessels, particularly your small blood vessels. So you'll get things like damage to the vessels that go to the eyes. Right. So you'll have visual impairments.
2: Mm.
0: You can have damage to the blood vessels and nerves that go to the fingers and the toes, and you can start developing what we call paresthesia, so those pins and needles that you feel in your feet and in your hands. You could even develop, you know, like with high blood pressure, if it's untreated, you develop damage to the vessels leading to the kidneys, and you develop, like we said, kidney dysfunction. So each sort of condition is individualized. We can't group them and say, if you don't take medication, this is what's going to happen. But those are also discussions that you should have with your health practitioner.
2: Mm.
0: What are my particular illnesses? What is this medication that I'm taking? What is it for? What is it targeting?
2: Mm.
0: You know, potential common side effects that I can be experiencing. It doesn't have to be a whole 30 to 45 minute consultation additional, but just knowing those things to empower yourself. And I just always find it fascinating how, you know, we put things into our body that we know nothing about.
1: Mm. Yeah.
0: And these are not sort of little sweets that we find over, you know, on the side. It's medication that has been, you know, made in labs, trialed and tested. Why are we taking this?
2: Mm.
0: I think it's just so important to empower yourself with that knowledge.
1: Yeah, and I think us as a team feel very strongly about educating our patients at Urgent Care. I think it's probably the bedrock of patient success is them actually understanding what we're doing to help them and what their part is in that journey. And I mean, taking something like HIV as an example, as a disease, you're not taking that medication. As Dr. Khan says, you're depleting your soldiers, and what will eventually happen is you get something called opportunistic infections that will develop. So you'll get you'll get the most random forms of pneumonia or whatever the case may be that become deadly to you because you basically don't have an immune system to fight it off. So I think these are the extreme, obviously, versions of what we're speaking about. But I think it's so important for people to understand the point of you visiting your GP and us managing your chronic conditions, because it shouldn't just be a tick box exercise. Mm. We are as invested as you are, as you should be in your health to make you better and ultimately live
2: 100%.
1: Longer.
2: It's Medical Mondays on Radio 786. If you have just joined us, a very warm welcome. And remember, our lines open 021-699-1786. Or you can send your questions to 0786-1011-12. This afternoon on Medical Mondays, we're talking about chronic conditions and something that can make a big difference to your health, and that is taking your medication correctly, also understanding why it matters. Now, many patients are taking several medications at once. How does polypharmacy affect adherence, and what practical steps can someone take to make managing multiple medicines less overwhelming?
0: So just taking a tablet in general can be, you know, a quite strenuous exercise. So when we talk about polypharmacy, it's basically that it's taking more than one sort of medication or tablet, whether it's, you know, syrup form or tablet form, but more than one. And so when you've got these high pill burdens, it becomes very difficult to firstly keep up with it. We know that certain medications need to be taken at specific times. We know that some of them only get taken on specific days. It becomes quite complicated and complex, and it's understandable for individuals who are taking so many tablets at all at once for them to firstly feel, you know, like it is a burden, and secondly want to give up because it is so heavy on such a heavy load. But I think just developing sort of small and achievable habits with your medication is very fundamental step.
2: Mm.
0: So we always say that, you know, form what we call habit stacking. So if you are struggling with taking so many tablets, take it when, if you're struggling firstly to remember, take it when you remember to do other things. So you know you're going to brush your teeth in the morning, take your tablets when you are just finished with your brushing of your teeth. Mm. Or you know you're going to charge your phone at night, take your night medication as soon as you've charged your phone. Or develop steps that's going to encourage you to remember firstly and then make it easier for yourself.
2: Mm.
0: Whether it's finding a pill box that is labeled with, you know, morning and night or Monday to Sunday, just trying to make things a little bit easier for yourself.
2: Mm.
0: It doesn't have to be an additional costly exercise. It's sort of just implementing it into your daily routine that's already there to try and make it easier for yourself.
1: And also just to add to what Dr. Khan is saying, I think it's important for everybody to just write down what you're on or take a picture of what you're on. I think especially, you know, patients coming into to urgent care specifically, we often ask, so what medication are you on, so that, you know, we have a full picture of what we're treating. And so it's always good if patients just have that somewhere stored, you know, if it's in a note or just in your, like in your gallery that you've taken pictures. You don't have to, you know, carry a whole paki pillow with you, but you know, just so that we know as well, and you know. I think it's also important to like Dr. Khan is saying, make time to organize the medication so that if you're taking 4 or 5 different agents, it's all in the pill organizer. You've done it for the whole week. You've done it for the month. So that if you're going away for the weekend or you're going to visit your daughter or whatever the case may be, take your whole box with you so that you don't forget. That's the important part here. We need to make it easier for ourselves.
2: Absolutely. Now, I'm just on the fact that there are many people who take several medications, right? How can they ensure that the medications doesn't interact with each other?
0: So again, I think it's just firstly in that initial consult, just understanding what is being used for which condition. And then potentially finding out, you know, possible drug interactions or possible side effects. And then just having that knowledge to make sure that if this is occurring, this is happening with me, I can understand why or potentially understand why, or even bring it up if it's not something that has been discussed. Yeah, I don't think that, you know, every individual needs to know every single drug interaction, because personally, I don't know everything.
2: Okay.
0: I need to, you know, go and research and look and have another sort of investigate a little bit further. But it's just knowing your particular medication and your sort of your journey and your story.
1: But that's what I'm saying, it's also just important to for you to bring us those pictures of the medications so that we can, in case we're prescribing something in addition or whatever the case may be, we can potentially say, oh, that those might interact with each other.
2: Okay.
1: And in a number of instances where potentially in isolated moments you've been given a number of different medications and you potentially have an interaction or you have a side effect that we don't know which medication it's coming from, because that often happens. We, you know, if you come to us, we can certainly, by process of elimination, find out, you know, what that is. So,
2: what is doing that? Now, here's a question that reads, is it safe to take medication with things like vitamins, herbal remedies, or traditional medicines?
0: So we have definitely touched on this before in our other segments. It's just about being open and honest with your healthcare provider and letting them know exactly what is the full picture, what supplements are you on, what herbal remedies are you using, what teas are you using, whatever it may be, so that we can also be cognizant of that and then also be mindful of potential interactions or side effects that can occur.
2: Now, here comes the main question of today's discussion that I knew was going to come up. So why is it dangerous to share medication with someone else, even if they have the same condition or symptoms?
0: So no two individuals are the same. Conditions are going to affect each individual differently. And the control of one individual might be very different from another. And so, yes, we might be using the same medications, but there's a whole range of dosages that we could be using. There's a whole range of additional agents that we could be using. The way your kidneys function, the way my kidneys function are so different that it might sort of filter the medications differently. So there's the whole list of sort of intertwined connections that we need to think about.
2: So I may say that, yes, I also suffer from high blood pressure, and I may need whatever you take for high blood pressure. I shouldn't take it because our bodies function differently.
1: No, but I think there's obviously different classes of drugs that maybe that we use as first-line therapy to treat hypertension. So it depends. We look at you and we assess you as an individual. But just to go back to that question, because I'm quite passionate about that question, I think, and I understand that you may think, oh, you know, I've got metformin 500 and I've got it in my cupboard and it's just laying there. I can just give it to Auntie so-and-so because it's just laying there. My question is, why is it laying there? Because you should have been taking it to begin with. But secondly, obviously, if Auntie's run out, she needs to go and see her GP, her physician, to make sure that, you know, that's what she still should be taking. The reason why she doesn't have it, we may not know. But the point is, there's more danger in giving someone medication and sharing it. Firstly, for yourself, because you should be taking it, and secondly, because you don't particularly know. Yeah. And especially when it comes to pain medication, I think there are so many different risks and interactions that could be caused when it comes to things like tramadol, tramazac, whatever it is. That really become problematic. I sound passionate.
2: No, it comes through. Don't worry. It definitely comes through. If you have just joined us, this is Radio 786, 100.4 FM, and it is now a quarter to almost 10 to 3 o'clock. And, of course, we have the Medical Monday team in studio. That is from Urgent Care Network. It is Dr. Nikita as well as Dr. Mahira, and they are both here to unpack and really tell us about why it's so important to know your medicine and to know your disease. And if you have questions, 0786 10 11 12 is the WhatsApp line. And of course, you can call us on 0216-991-786. Now, let's talk about some of the most important questions that patients should be asking when they receive a new prescription, for instance.
0: I think just unpacking that prescription and, you know, really understanding which medications are written or prescribed for which conditions. And then also just knowing your durations, because you might find that you were set up with a 14-day course of a acid neutralizer and a 30-day course of a cholesterol tablet, just knowing which one is which and knowing your durations. And then again, very important, just knowing common side effects. You know, you might find that you are developing a side effect that's less common, but just knowing exactly what you could potentially be looking out for. And then just, you know, understanding and feeling confident enough to have those discussions with your health practitioner to know exactly, you know, why do I need this, or what is the purpose of me taking this medication, and sort of what are the targets that we're trying to reach here. I'm not sure if you would like to add
1: no,
0: to that.
1: I think, and again, part of the passion here is really just to communicate that it's really, there is no such thing as a stupid question when you're asking your GP. You absolutely need to ask as many questions as possible, especially when it comes to the part where we're giving you the management and we're saying, okay, please take this two times a day, you know, for the next week or whatever the case may be. If you don't understand, ask us to repeat that. We, you know, the point of us, you coming to visit us is so that we can help you. I don't think, you know, you should feel rushed ever. You should be in a position where you should ask questions about, you know, your condition, specifically the chronic ones. And if we're saying, oh, we're giving you a beta blocker and a this and a that, if you want to know what it is, we need to explain that to you and how that works. That is the only way you are going to be as invested in your health. So, yeah, like I said, there are no stupid questions. Yeah. Please ask.
2: There are no stupid questions. Absolutely. Now, we've kind of spoken about quite a number of things, and especially about the importance of what to ask when we do visit the GP. Now, there are medications where food and other medicines or even certain drinks can affect how they how it responds, or how your body responds, right? Can you take us through what those are like? Or
0: so, you know, sometimes we need a meal before we have taken medications. Sometimes we need to avoid specific foods or specific drinks when taking medication to improve the absorption through the gut. There are other times where you need to sort of hold off on a meal and take it, you know, an hour before. There are times where you need to take medication an hour or two before you go to bed. So it's really, you know, we can't list all of those at the moment because it's such a vast list itself. But having those conversations again with your practitioner on your individualized consult.
1: And I think that's part of the importance of kind of knowing how the drug works, because that obviously what you're asking is how does food and drink impact, you know, the absorption of a drug. Yeah. So if you have those questions or concerns, because a number of times you'll say, take this before meals or take this after meals. If you want to know why, ask. Yeah. You know, it's important.
2: Now, here's another question. It's sketching a scenario. A mother sees that a child has the same symptoms she has and thinks, I have medication for this at home. I'll just give my child half. What is the risk?
0: Many risks. Firstly, we don't know the age of the child, but obviously the way a child's body works and the way an adult's body works is completely different. Again, the dosages might be very different. The way the child responds to that dosage itself, but also the way that the child's body filtrates the toxins from the breakdown of that medication. These are all things that need to be considered. Particular medications are contraindicated in specific you know, age groups. So very dangerous to just be taking from this context that we've taken now an adult's medication and give it to a child. Very dangerous scenario.
2: One of the other things that I've also come across is that my child is perhaps sick with flu symptoms and coughing, etc. And then you find that someone else with also a child will say that I got these antibiotics from and hands it to you.
0: Yeah. Even that, you know, it's just about understanding that there's so many drug classes.
2: It happens, Dr. Nikita.
0: It definitely happens. An antibiotic, it's not a single drug. There are multiple antibiotics and they target different bacteria. So sharing a specific antibiotic can be rather detrimental more than you know, beneficial.
2: And also, you should always finish the course.
0: 100%.
1: Absolutely. Then you should ask yourself, why do they have leftovers?
0: 100%.
2: Yeah. Dr. Nikita, you want to add to this?
1: Yes, no, absolutely. I think, especially when it comes to treating children, you don't, it may look to you like it presents as the same thing. It may not be the same thing. As Dr. Khan is saying, different antibiotic classes treat different bugs, essentially. And so we need to assess, you know, is this a dry cough? Is it a wet cough? Is it, like, what are the other symptoms potentially that may present that, you know, the other mother may not know and just gives you the medication? And I know that it comes from a good place, and sometimes there are cost implications involved or motivations involved, and that's why they're trying to help you, and I accept that. But what if the child is allergic to penicillin or something like that as well? Those are considerations to make. I think it's so important to rather, you know, ask for an informed opinion before we just take medication from each other. And it's not because, you know, we want to be funny or we think that we're trying to chastise anyone. It's really just because we obviously want to treat what the problem is with the least risk to the child in this case, but to any other person.
2: I think this can be our final question. Now, this person went away for the weekend and forgot to pack their medication, missed 2 or 3 doses. What should they do now when they come home?
0: So again, it's, you know, it's not the best thing to be forgetting your medication, but these things happen. So if you are missing a day or two, I would recommend that you pick up on the dose that you, your next dose, so when you return back home. It's also just, you know, in keeping with what medication exactly we're talking about. If it's specific medications that, you know, if it's a blood thinner or if it's a chronic illness like diabetes or hypertension. So a little bit difficult to just, you know, blankly give an answer. But like I've said, if it's a day or 2 or 3 that you've missed, usually it would be safe to continue with that dose that you've returned on. But if we're prolonging sort of non-adherence, then that's a whole different story that we need to tackle.
2: And this just came to mind. Now, I've seen how many people will throw the tablet loosely in their handbag. Now, I'm not sure if the way we store our medication has an impact on whether or not it will work. Just asking.
1: Absolutely. I mean, you know, I've seen, you know, a woman's handbag is a wonderland. Honestly, the bigger the bag, the more nonsense we put inside. But, you know, it's definitely something that you should separate from things like your keys or your, you know, your lipstick or whatever the case may be. And obviously, if you try and keep it in a room temperature environment. Mm. So if you're going to leave it in a hot car, not probably the best idea for storage. Usually the storage conditions are on the package, so you can see, obviously, refrigerated stuff. So people who take insulin injections and those things shouldn't be walking around with it in their bag very randomly. It should be refrigerated. Mm. So that's important, because those are live cultures of insulin, which ultimately need to be refrigerated to be effective. So
2: okay, and then I have anemia, and so I take regular iron tablets. Mm-hmm. How long can you store iron tablets? Like, is there like an expiry date?
1: It's usually on the package.
0: Every medication does have an expiry date. Yeah. So just you know, look at the packaging. It should definitely be there. I think that would be the best advice for that question.
2: Dr. Nikita, you are the numbers person, so you emphasize the importance of knowing your numbers, right?
1: Absolutely.
2: Which numbers should people living with chronic conditions actually know, such as blood pressure, cholesterol or viral load, etc.?
1: So I think, you know, as you know, my spiel whenever I come on here is knowing your numbers, because I think there's power in that knowledge. And I think the first thing is obviously your blood pressure. What are the numbers? What's the top number? What is the bottom number? The top number is usually higher than the bottom number. So we're looking for somewhere between 120 to 130 over 80. That's like the optimal numbers that we're looking at. And if you want us to explain what those numbers are, come and visit us at Urgent Care. We'll explain it to you. But the point is, know what your average baseline blood pressure is. It's always important for you as a patient to know that. Mm. And also, usually when you come and see us on and we take you on as a chronic patient, that's what we basically measure, is what is your baseline, and then, you know, we sort of manage from there onwards. And then I think what is your blood glucose if you're now diabetic. I think in testing your blood sugars on a daily basis or as instructed by your GP is or your specialist is extremely important. And I mean, these days you have something called continuous glucose monitoring, which is this wonderful patch that you can basically just pop on your arm, and it stays there for 2 weeks, some shorter, some longer, and it ultimately continuously measures your blood sugar by just tapping your phone over it, and you don't have to continuously prick yourself. Okay. So there are different ways to potentially help you measure these numbers. I mean, also something to invest in potentially is, you know, one of these watches that does sort of check your heart rate as well. It's a value add, I think. If it's something that you feel you could wear every day, obviously doesn't give you a blood pressure reading, but it does tell you when your heart rate is elevated. Mm. So that's obviously a nice to have. Something that we check on a regular basis as a diabetic and generally as a chronic patient is something we call an HbA1c, which basically tests it's a single number that we use to assess a diabetic patient's outcomes over sort of a 2 to 3 month period. And so knowing your HbA1c is also nice to know. And knowing it's a percentage, so knowing what that percentage is, because again, you guys pay for the blood works, or even if you don't pay for it, if it's in state, know the numbers. It's so important to know, because it adds value to how we're able to help you. Mm. And then obviously total cholesterol. Also, if you struggle with cholesterol, definitely know what it was previously. You know, you've got a lover auntie that comes to you and says, "Oh, Yana, my cholesterol was 4. What must I do?" And it's nice to know that you know and you want to lower it, so that we can sort of help you to do stuff like that. And obviously for HIV patients, patients, knowing your viral load is very, very important. And potentially also knowing your CD4 is also an important thing. Dr. Khan, did I miss anything?
0: I think you've gone through all the important steps, but I think just quickly to go back to the question, a target blood pressure for in general, we would want something around 120, 130 over 80. Your sugar, if it's a fasting sugar, so you haven't eaten at least 2 hours before, we would want it below 7. And if it's non-fasting, we would want it below 11. That's your random finger prick that we're talking about. Something like your cholesterol, we would ideally want below 5. But again, it's person dependent and the ranges depend on, your chronic history with that. And then again, just your HIV-related targets with regards to your viral load, we would want something that's undetectable or at least less than 50 copies of that virus. So just quickly just going through those.
2: And for those of you who've been asking where to find these amazing doctors from Urgent Care Network, you can obviously go to Gabriel Place, that is number 1 Gabriel Road in Plumstead, or 15 Odinge, the Capital Hotel CBD, and then of course opening soon is Tramways at 183 Sir Lowry Road in Woodstock. And if you'd like to contact them, you can do so at 068-916-1952. That's 068-916-1952. Also visit their website on www.theurgentcare.co.za or email info@theurgentcare.co.za. Finally, if you could leave your listeners with just one message today.
0: I think just know that it's your body. So we always encourage autonomy, understanding what your conditions are and asking those questions, being confident. Because, sometimes you come to the doctor and you feel there might be a sense of hierarchy, a sense of, not wanting to bother the doctor, but it's your body. You have the right to ask those questions and rather ask and make sure you understand it in your terms, in your language, as best as you can, because that is, you are owed that. Is it your right?
1: I think just from my side, two things. Firstly, generally, when you come and visit us, we listen, we don't judge. Come and tell us your concerns. Come with your list of questions. Pull out your phone and give us all of the questions. Whatever you don't understand, that's what we're there to do. We want to help you understand your health better. And then the second message is just that Tramways will be opening on the 14th of September. Come and join us for our opening. And we'll probably do a bit of a wellness day, but I'll share that information with you.
2: Absolutely.
1: But and another thing just to share, we'll be running a competition for old District 6 residents, essentially, because we're dedicating this location to the residents of District 6 and the surrounds. And so anyone who's got family photos to share, our family photos are all going on the walls. We want you guys to reach out to us and share those family photos, and we'd like to recognize you at our location. So please share in it. We'll share some information
2: absolutely in the future. We will do so, but you know the number is 068-916-1952. You can also email info@theurgentcare.co.za. really some very, very important information we shared today. So a big thank you to Dr. Nikita Alexander, also Dr. Mahira Khan. And I think the powerful reminder here is that managing a chronic condition isn't simply about receiving a prescription. It's about understanding what you're living with and understanding what you're taking, also knowing why that treatment matters. So, because when we know our disease, we can recognize the risks, and we know our medication, we can use it safely. And when we know our numbers, we can have more meaningful conversations with the healthcare professionals looking after us. A reminder that you can find them at number 1 Gabriel Road in Plumstead, that's Gabriel Place. Also 15 on Orange, that is the Capital Hotel CBD. And of course, they're opening very, very soon, and that is at Tramways 183 Sir Lowry Road in Woodstock, inshallah. 068-916-1952 for further details. Shukran so much for your time.
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0: صدق الله العظيم.
1: It is now 8 minutes past 3 o'clock and time for the latest Janaza update. The Janaza of Abdul Ghani Parker, known as Lefty, of 145 Grasmere Street in Athlone, took place at 2 p.m. this afternoon at the Habibia Masjid and then proceeded to Mowbray Kabristan. If you'd like more details, contact the family on 067-810-2457. That's 067-810-2457 for the Janaza of Abdul Ghani Parker, known as Lefty. The address 145 Grasmere Street in Athlone. The janaza was at 2 p.m. this afternoon.

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0: 10 past 3 on Radio 786. Assalamu alaikum wa rahmatullahi wa barakatuh. If you have just joined us, it's a beautiful, beautiful Monday. I don't usually like Mondays, but today's Monday, today being Monday, I specifically loved this morning when I woke up. Really, I did. Now, it is also National Buy a Book Day. This a gentle reminder that there's always room for another good story, a new idea, or a different perspective. So whether you have shelves filled with books waiting to be read, or you can't remember the last time you picked up one, today is the perfect excuse to buy a book and invest in your mind. And once you've finished those books collecting dust on your shelves, consider donating them to someone else, because a book you've already read could open up a whole new world for someone else. Yes, the last time I bought a book was a book that was called Understanding the Mind and the Body. Oh, Understanding the Mind and How to Basically Read Mind, Read Someone's Mind. It was a purple book, and that was the last book I bought. Now, Hamidullah Hissi is in studio not to buy a book, but to tell us about what we can expect in this evening's program, inshallah. Hamidullah.
1: Assalamu alaikum.
0: Oh, alaikum salam. You know how you look today. You look like a hostel boy. You know what is a hostel boy?
1: Yeah, the Azadville people.
0: You look like one of them today.
1: Oh, I get it a lot. I think you're the third person or fourth person who said this today. And shukran. I take that as a compliment.
0: Indeed.
1: Shukran. Otherwise, how are you? It's been a week.
0: Since I've
1: navigated these spaces with you.
0: But I do believe that you functioned.
1: Well, look, we made it. You know, we made it easy. And Shanaz was here. You know, waiting like a time. Mm. You know, and you're sitting on the other side today.
0: Yeah, I'm changing.
1: I see. It's changing. Season of change.
0: Yes,
1: you know, spring has sprung.
0: So you are going to be surprised, Hamidullah.
1: With that being said, they show that you can read like a book. It's even inside tonight. We are getting into things that affect how we live, where we live, and how our communities get to grow. And they're going to be starting off with Labour Hour. And sign up if you've ever wondered whether you could actually afford to buy a home in Cape Town today. This one is for you. We unpack the property boom, the impact of immigration and foreign buyers, rising prices and interest rates. But most importantly, we look at whether there are still opportunities for ordinary South Africans and first-time buyers to try and get to the property ladder. Mm. Like someone like myself, can I buy a house in the next 6 years? Mm. We're going to be discussing that with Samir Naidu tonight, inshallah. And then on EcoWise, we take you from property prices to planting seeds, and we head over to Kraaifontein to discover the work happening at Coarse Gardens, where organic and sustainable gardening is helping tackle food insecurity, develop skills, and bring the community together. And we'll also look at their fruit tree planting initiative that happened today and what those trees could mean to the community for the years to come, inshallah. And lastly, I think a conversation that everyone would want to hear, inshallah, we're going to be looking at Deaf Awareness Month, and we're going to be tackling a conversation that could change the way we think about childhood hearing loss. Mm. What does catching hearing loss early matter so much? We'll explore early screening, access to language and communication, South African Sign Language, and supporting families and children that need those who have their hearing not so good. Mm. So inshallah, from the price of a home to the food we grow to giving children the opportunity to communicate and thrive, we're going to be having conversations that go beyond the headlines. So make sure you tune in to Evening Inside tonight from 6 to 9, inshallah.
0: Definitely. You know, the last feature about the children who are born with hearing, with the loss of hearing, right? Mm. I think it you only feel anything when you are affected with by that. And fortunate are those who are not, but what I mean is that we should be taking a bit more interest in things like that.
1: Yeah. Because and also assisting those people that are in that position, 100%. Inshallah. So let me go write a book, inshallah. How about this stuff?
0: Oh, he's not going to buy a book. Look, he's taking it a step further. He's going to write
1: I'll
0: a
1: give
0: book.
1: You the first copy.
0: Write a book. Oh, wow. Let's hold him to that. Shukran so much, Hamidullah. Author Hamidullah. And that is your lineup for what you can expect for this evening on Evening Insight with Lamiz May, inshallah. That is between 6 and 9 o'clock. Do stay tuned to Radio 786. 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
4: World leaders may speak of a ceasefire, but we know that nothing has changed in Gaza. The inhumane Israeli siege continues. Palestinian families and orphans are still being murdered, still being starved, and still being denied basic humanitarian aid. In just 2 years, the Israeli entity has slaughtered tens of thousands of Palestinians. Thousands more have been martyred since the Zionist occupation of Palestine began in 1948. The West remains complicit. Arab leaders talk of peace, but they enable genocide. The companies behind popular fast food outlets, soft drinks, and clothing brands are still directly funding and supporting genocide. 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

0: 887 86 100.4 FM. It's still a beautiful Monday, alhamdulillah. And many of us may be complaining about the heat. Some of us may be appreciating the heat. But indeed, it's a beautiful Monday, alhamdulillah. And I think whatever the weather, we are supposed to be grateful for whatever Allah gives us. And so when it rains, we complain. When it's sunny, we complain. We are never pleased with what we receive. Nonetheless, it is time for our sustainable living segment. What if I told you that eating healthier isn't necessarily about buying the latest superfood, following a complicated diet, or spending more money on groceries, but simply about getting back to the basics? Today on Sustainable Living, we're talking about reconnecting with our food system and taking a closer look at what happens to our food between the farm, the factory, and our dinner tables. Modern food processing has made life incredibly convenient, but along the way, some foods have become highly refined, heavily processed, and increasingly removed from the natural state. So what are we actually eating? That is the question. What nutrients may be lost or altered through processing, and how can we make better choices without feeling overwhelmed or believing that healthier eating has to be expensive? Joining us for this conversation is Melanie Erasmus, the founder of HealthStack, who is here to help us understand the journey of our food, takes, and also, importantly, how we can begin moving back towards food that is pure, unrefined, and as close to nature as possible. A reminder that our lines will be open in 0786 10 11 12 or 0216 9 1786. Let's get back to the basics and let's rethink our relationship with food. Melanie, good afternoon and thanks so much for joining me once again.
1: Hi there. Thank you very much for having me. It's really great to be back on the show.
0: Pleasure, pleasure. Now, let's start with the bigger picture. Now, when we talk about reconnecting with our food system, what exactly do we mean, Melanie?
1: It essentially comes back to knowing where our food is coming from, how it's being grown, and the processes that it has gone through from the farms, the systems that they put into place with, if they use chemical fertilizers, the way they grow these foods, and the pesticides that are sprayed and things like that. So essentially, it's about understanding what those chemicals and processes have on our own bodies and the impact it has, and to get back to understanding that our food is a place for nourishment. So it is there to sustain us and help us get through daily living. And it's not supposed to be from a place of where we are sickly, but that we actually are thriving.
0: Now, Melanie, how exactly has modern commercial food processing changed the food that ends up on our plates?
1: So when you look at these soils that food has been grown in and monoculture, where the soil has been depleted and chemical fertilizers have been put into the farmlands and the soil, this is where it starts. This is where your nutrient density for growth into your produce, your fruiting body, if you want to call it the vegetables or the fruit. So when that is depleted in nutrients in the soil, your produce is going to be depleted. Then when you are picking these produce, fruits, vegetables, whatever it may be, and they are still green, and then you're putting them into cold storage warehouses for long periods of time, and then they are shipped across the country. So essentially, when you eventually get that produce to a section of a grocery store where you come to buy your produce, the process that it has gone through to, first of all, get that to ripen, because it didn't naturally ripen, so it now needs to be chemically put into units and sprayed to ripen it. And when we walk through a vegetable shop or a supermarket in these areas, and for me personally, I don't smell vegetables anymore. I don't smell fruits anymore. They just don't have a scent. So essentially, when this food eventually reaches our plates and we're cooking with them, there's no connection in our bodies actually recognizing that there's nutrients in it that we're putting into our bodies.
0: If you have just joined us, this is Radio 786 and the program, The FYI Show. Of course, we are also now in the segment Sustainable Living. And today we take a look at how we can go back and to the basics, also rethink our relationship with our food. And in on the line, I do have the founder of HealthTech, and that being Melanie Erasmus. Now, we kind of spoken about the how modern commercial food processing has changed the food that ends up in our plates. Now, there's a lot of discussion around nutrients being lost during processing. What happens to food nutritionally when it becomes highly refined or ultra processed, for instance?
1: So, if we look at highly refined and highly processed ultra foods, that ends up being where something that in its natural state was taken and it is either milled, dried, or put through some form of a process to actually break it down so that it's, if you want to say, easier digestible for our bodies. And this is then taken into account where they want to engineer the food. So you start getting chemical additives being put in to help the product taste better, help the product have a flavor to it, have a texture to it, because you've now created something that's already been processed. And when your body now gets this food in, your sensory system is completely tricked in what is consuming. So your body doesn't actually go through the proper digestive systems that it needs to for that to then process through your body in breaking it down. So essentially, when we're eating highly processed foods that have been engineered for taste, texture, your salt ratios, your fat ratios, your sugar ratios, all of these things are tricking our system in thinking that we want more. So essentially, we are not running normal processes in our bodies for it to break that food down. So the satiety of food, when our bodies, where we feel like we're full, that system doesn't happen anymore. So we end up eating more because it's been, they call it bliss point. So it has literally been engineered for us to want to consume more. However, there's no nutrition in that food anymore because it's been so highly processed.
0: Mm. Now, for the average consumer, how do we actually identify an ultra-processed food? Are the ingredients or labels we should be looking out for, Melanie?
1: There are so many

0: being chemically created in a lab. So that is one of the biggest things to just try and stay away from. And then also just looking at if something has more than five ingredients, it shouldn't have it. Like a simple, if you look at sometimes certain grains and things, they have a list of ingredients that you can't even pronounce. So that's also another thing to shy away from, those types of highly processed foods coming in a box where it's got an expiry date that's 5 years down the line. And also something within marketing side of things, when you read the front of a label, it will sell to you. Mm. It will give you all the fancy words, the trigger words, the this is a health food. And that's generally, you need to flip the box around, or you need to flip the item around and actually read the ingredients that are listed on the back, because that's generally where the truth is, because you can't trick people on that, because you have to legally list all of your ingredients. Mm, mm. So those would be some simple items and options to take into account.
1: Mm. Now, we often hear the advice, eat whole foods, but what is that realistically look like for an ordinary person?
0: So all of us are busy, and we tend to try and find the easiest way to do things. And I think it's so important to incorporate your family into some of the meal prep. For me personally, there's a certain amount of my vegetables and things that I will cook on a Sunday or on a Wednesday, so certain days of the week for the rest of the week. And that really makes things a lot easier when you actually come to cooking your meal. So really just meal prepping. Food really doesn't take that long when you are cooking whole foods. And you can really make such delicious meals in 15, 20 minutes that are really nourishing and wholesome, and just including your family in that, because ultimately you're setting up the next generation to be able to be self-sufficient in themselves, to be able to cook their meals going on into their lives later.
1: Mm. This is Radio 786 100.4 FM, and that's the voice of Melanie Erasmus, the founder of HealthStack, and she's helping us understand the journey of our food, and importantly, how we can begin moving back towards food that is pure, unrefined, and also as close to nature as possible. And so really looking at going back to the basics and rethinking our relationship with our food. Now, is there a difference between food that is simply processed, like frozen vegetables or canned beans, and food that is considered ultra processed?
0: Yes, there is definitely a difference between the two. So processing is the action of taking it through a process, whether it's cooking it like canned beans. Yes, canned beans would have preservatives within them, because unless they're in a brine, they're in a sauce, that's going to be having preservatives and additives and things in there. But if you're looking at cutting vegetables and frozen vegetables, those types of things, they are somewhat processed, but they are not as bad for us as what the chemicals that are added. So if your options that you've got available to you are the frozen things, the items that are in a brine, that is definitely the better choice to go for. But ultimately, it's also, once you start going into this line of living and creating this lifestyle of understanding what is it put into our foods, how it's grown, you start automatically choosing better options, because your body starts craving what is actually good and in its more natural state.
1: Now, Melanie, sugar, refined grains, flavorings and additives appear in so many everyday products. I've seen it on the labels of so many products. But how can we begin reducing our dependence on these foods without feeling like we have to overhaul our entire lifestyle overnight?
0: It ultimately comes down to doing it one step at a time, because if you try to just chuck everything out in your house, you end up overwhelming yourself. Mm. And you end up going back to old behaviors. So it needs to be something that is sustainable for you, because that's ultimately what you're trying to create, is a sustainable living and a lifestyle that goes hand in hand.

0: with each other. So when you slowly start removing one thing at a time, your body starts wanting better. Yes, there's a process in it where your body is detoxing some of the old, where it's going through that system cleanup, where the inflammation or the metabolic issues, and your body needs to go through a bit of a cleanup with that. But once you actually go through these different hurdles and you start incorporating or making better choices, your body really rewards you because you start feeling good. So you end up, it's almost like a snowball. So you start making better decisions as you go forward because you realize how good you're feeling.
1: But gradually, I suppose, is the way to go. Yeah. Could you give us some simple back-to-basic swaps, foods we commonly buy that we could replace with a more natural or less refined alternative?
0: One of the biggest things that you find in highly processed foods is refined table salt, which is completely stripped of all of its minerals, which is so, so bad for us. That actually adds to a lot of people's health problems. So completely cutting out a refined table salt out of your diet is really key, and bringing in a whole form salt that it's hand harvested, sun and air dried. It hasn't gone through processes where it's been stripped of all of its minerals and then other things being put in like free flowing agents and stuff like that. So really getting in a good salt, which will not only add flavor to your food, it will also help in your body for it to start functioning better. Then things like seed oils, completely trying to cut those out as well and replacing them with beef tallow, ghee, butter, olive oil, coconut oil, those types of natural oils that haven't gone through a process where they had to be chemically treated for them to become an oil. And then I think another big one is sodas and energy drinks. I see so many people drink these highly caffeinated, highly addictive sugar drinks, and it really, really messes with your gut microbiome and just your overall well-being in your body with glucose spikes and things. So if you can stop bringing in fermented drinks like kombuchas or water kefirs, that's really a great alternative. And what's nice about it is you can actually make your own. So if you can find a SCOBY or some water kefir granules from someone, you can start making your own. So you'll end up saving money as well.
1: And that's actually an important point. I in fact, over this weekend, we had a whole debate around how many people have been drinking these energy boosters and energy drinks, right? And there was an argument around why it's good and why it's not risky for your health, but there are this increase of people that's been drinking these energy drinks and it can't possibly be doing good for them, but it's good to know that you can replace it or make your own. According to Melanie Erasmus, that is live on the line with us this afternoon, and of course we're talking about going back to the basics where our food is concerned and really reconnecting our relationship with our foods, and of course a more refined foods and ultra-processed foods, and really just how natural are they is the question. Now, there is sometimes a perception that eating naturally or eating clean is expensive. And I think this is maybe the barrier for many. Can reconnecting with whole foods actually be affordable? Tell us how this is possible.
0: When you start eating less processed foods and eating more wholesome, nutritious foods, you stop mindlessly snacking on foods and just always being hungry. So you just grab whatever's available. So it's really important to understand that when your body is being given what it needs nutritionally and it is able to go through its natural processes and take what it needs from what you're eating, you end up eating less, so you're not hungry all the time. That food noise goes away. And when you start looking at the bigger picture as well, when your body has what it needs, you end up needing to go to the doctor way less because your body is actually functioning like it needs to. It's able to go through its natural cleanup systems, and you start sleeping better. You start having more productive days, and you actually want to get out more. So at the end of the day, if you look at the big picture and the cost of when people are sick and medicines and medications, you start saving money in the long term, and you actually are living a more wholesome life as well. So you're not just living, but you're really living.
1: Absolutely. Now, I want to talk about those some of the packaging of certain things. And I think this is also where we are somehow misguided, because a lot of us buy things because the packaging says healthy or low fat or high fiber or natural. Can we always trust those claims, or should we be looking at the finer ingredients instead?
0: It's definitely important to start looking at the finer ingredients. The front of a packaging is there to market to you, to sell to you, to use trigger words that convince you that something is good for you. So years ago when everything, I've got a friend with a story where he used to be addicted to wine gums, and he was convinced that it was good for him because it on the front of the packet said low fat. So if it's low fat, it must be good for you. But it was only years later, when they completely cut sugar out of their lifestyles, he realized that the back of the package, it might be low fat, but the problem wasn't the fat. It was all the sugar that was in it. So when you're eating foods that are full fat, yes, they are more calorie dense, but that calorie density actually it keeps you full for longer. Where if you're eating a pack of wine gums that's low fat or no fat, you end up spiking your glucose. So your glucose goes up and you end up crashing. So then you end up having cravings. You need to eat something else to try and get your blood glucose up again. Mm. So reading the ingredients list at the back is really, really so important, and understanding what those trigger words that are used mean.
1: Mm. Now, let's talk a little bit about the everyday foods that many families rely on, like your breads, your cereals, your sauces, those snacks and ready-made meals. Are there simple ways to make better choices without completely changing what we kind of eat, or our complete diet, for instance?
0: I think if that's what your main diet is, it is definitely something that one needs to look at to start overhauling that and incorporating different foods into your diet. If we take, for instance, like the packets of sauce and things that you get. So if you're using a quality salt and fresh herbs that you can grow in your own garden, you really don't need any of those packets to add flavor to your foods. So using spices that are one ingredient, they don't have additives and things like that, and you can still create really flavorsome foods with simple ingredients. If you want to add a bit of coconut milk in to make it creamy, if you want to, there's really so many different natural ways to enhance the flavor of food. But also when you have a cleaner diet, your taste buds are also very different. So you end up being able to taste your food more. And I find that people that eat highly processed foods, their taste buds are almost blunted. And that's why they need so much chemicals to be put into for food to actually have flavor in them. Mm. So yeah, that's when it comes to the sauces. If you're looking at grains and things like that, they're not necessarily bad if it's just a grain, but looking at how it was grown, because a lot of grains are sprayed with glyphosate, and that essentially is a poison to our bodies and also kills off our microbiome. So if you can find grains that are maybe ancient grains or still whole grains that haven't been processed and organic, that's really a better alternative. And then looking at things like cereals, I would suggest for people to completely stay away from those, because you're essentially just eating air. It's something that's been created and pre-processed, so your body doesn't actually get full from it. You would be better off eating, if it's for children, eating cereals, one or two eggs and maybe a piece of avo or something, just something that's really nutritious with protein and fats. And even looking at sourdough bread, which you can find in so many markets nowadays, as well as just making it your own, it actually really is not that hard to make it for yourself on a low cost as well.
1: Mm. 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Melanie Erasmus joins me, who is the founder of Health Stacks, and we are really talking about understanding the journey of our food and also, more importantly, how we can begin moving back towards food that is pure, unrefined, and as close to nature as possible. Now, Melanie, there's quite a number of people who's now invested in gardening from their home, and so they kind of grow their own tomatoes, potatoes, etc. And obviously this does not go through any process as such. They eat it directly from the yard in sometimes. This, I suppose, forms part of healthy habits?
0: Yes, definitely. It's quite interesting when you also eat locally or from your region or even from your own garden. Your soil and your microbes that you have in your soil, that actually ends up being on your food. So when you're consuming that food as well, your body almost recognizes the environment that it's been grown in. So your body processes that better, and it almost gives you better defenses for your current environment. So something like raw honey, people that have seasonal allergies, if they consume honey from their local area, because the bees have been pollinating certain plants in that area, you find that this actually helps alleviate some of their symptoms when they've got issues with allergies and the pollen in springtime or summertime. So it's quite fascinating when you grow your own food and the benefits that has in not just your health, but also for your mental well-being. Mm. When you're growing something from a seed and you're nurturing it and seeing what that is going to give into your body.
1: Mm. Absolutely. And it's quite good to know that there's quite a number of people who's gone this route. I think it's something to be very proud of, because it means that we are conscious of what we put into our bodies, and of course really trying to reconnect that relationship with our foods. Now, let's talk about the role that local, seasonal, and minimally processed foods play in creating a healthier and more sustainable food system as a whole, Melanie.
0: When you're eating local produce, it's the benefits we've just discussed, but also you end up getting to know the farmer that is growing that food, or the farmer that's got the livestock. So your food system becomes this whole community of connected people. So that's also, for me, when it comes to food, it's supposed to be community. You need to know where it comes from, who grows it, what their values are. Mm. And when you're also eating seasonally, our bodies all go through different seasons. There is a time where there is abundance, there's berries, there's lots of seasonal fruits and things. So there's certain times of the year that our bodies need certain nutrients, minerals, vitamins, compounds, whatever it is. Let's say, for instance, citrus. So the high levels of vitamin C in that, and going into winter where our bodies need a bit of a boost. So when we're eating according to seasons, our bodies are able to really thrive on what it needs. And you're also not now importing something from another country that was grown and trying to bring it in and fly it in within a week and wanting to, let's call, for instance, avos. Mm. That's not meant to be eaten throughout the year. There are times where we need more hearty meals in winter, and in summertime you've got fresh produce with salads and beautiful vegetables that are growing, your watermelon fruits that have a lot more water in because the temperatures are higher. So when you start eating like that, your community starts building more sustainability in the transportation of food. You bring down costs, so people can actually start affording foods more. Mm. You start cutting out plastics and things that are needed to be able to transport these foods because it's in your local area. Mm. So there's this whole rolling snowball that happens when you are able to then get back to basics, essentially.
1: Yeah, Definitely. And that is what we are talking about today. Really getting back to basics. That is with Melanie Erasmus. And we are coming to almost the end of our conversation, Melanie. I think that for someone that may be listening today who still feels a little bit overwhelmed by all of the conflicting information about nutrition, what are three simple principles they can start applying when they shop for food?
0: I think to make it simple is just stick to the fresh produce aisle or find a local market in your area. Not be fooled by labels, the front of it, and actually read the ingredients list on the back. And then if you don't know an ingredient, Google it. There's nothing wrong with not knowing what something is. You're empowering yourself and you're actually adding onto your knowledge when you are able to research something, and you might be able to help someone later on as well.
1: And then on a final note, what would you like to leave with our listeners this afternoon as far as the connection with food is concerned? What it means to kind of reconnect with our food system, not just for our own health, but also for the health of our families, communities, and the planet. What would your final words be in terms of where we should begin?
0: Find your local farmers in your area. Choose better options. Teach your kids the importance of food and the impact that it has in their lives. And also just get outdoors. You'd be surprised at the impact that this has on the choices that we make daily in our food and the nutrition that this gives us. So, yeah, I think that's definitely, and for anyone that wants to learn more or follow us on social media or subscribe to our mailing list, I'm really passionate about learning more and getting more knowledge in this sector. So when I get new knowledge, I want to share that. So please follow us. And if you've got questions, get in touch.
1: Melanie Erasmus, the founder of HealthStacks, thanks so much for joining us and helping us to rethink not only what we eat, but also our relationship with the food system itself. Thanks so much for your time.
0: Thank you very much and have a beautiful afternoon.
1: You too. Bye-bye.
0: Bye.
1: It is so easy to forget that food doesn't begin on a supermarket shelf. There is a journey behind every loaf of bread, every packet of cereal, every fruit and vegetable, from the soil and the farmer through production and processing right onto our plates. And perhaps reconnecting with our food system starts with something very simple: slowing down and paying attention to what we're actually eating and choosing more whole and minimally processed foods where we can, reading our labels, supporting locals and also seasonal produce, and remembering that healthy eating doesn't have to be complicated. A return to pure, undefined and natural basics may not mean changing everything overnight. It can simply mean making one better choice at a time. So once again, a big thank you to Melanie Erasmus, the founder of HealthStacks, for joining us and helping us rethink not only what we eat, but also our relationship with the food system itself. And that's also how we come to the end of my time with you. Remember that life has a way of circling back to balance. What leaves may return differently, and what hurts will soften, and what confuses will eventually become clear. So if life feels uncertain right now, trust the process. One day, you may look back and realize it all made perfect sense. And on that note, we leave you until tomorrow. I bid you assalamu alaikum wa rahmatullahi wa barakatuh.
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2: World leaders may speak of a ceasefire, but we know that nothing has changed in Gaza. 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The West remains complicit. 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

0: Assalamu alaikum wa rahmatullahi wa barakatuh, and welcome to the Soundbite right here on Radio 786 100.4 FM. I am your host, Nurunisa Isaacs, greeting you on behalf of the team, which includes my co-host Hamidullah Hesi and technician Shabir Jacobs. I'm not sure if I can say happy spring, because it is feeling very spring-like today. but I'm not sure if the weather is deceiving us. Let me know how you are feeling. Should we officially welcome spring? I'll ask Hamidullah to weigh in a little bit. Yeah, let me know on the WhatsApp line, 0786-1011-12. We do have a jam-packed lineup in store for you. And on the agenda first, police and union pop crew want suspects found guilty of killing a police officer to be charged with treason. A new acute psychiatric unit opens at the Khayelitsha Hospital amid growing demands of patients experiencing acute mental health crisis. And what does medical activism look like for doctors in support of Palestine? All that with the latest sports, weather and traffic. As mentioned, 0786-1011-12 is that WhatsApp number. Don't forget to follow us on our social media platforms, Radio underscore 786 on Instagram and TikTok, our Facebook, WhatsApp channel. Go and follow us there. And of course, don't forget to head on over to our YouTube page. You can subscribe and activate those bell notifications to not miss out on the latest episodes and podcasts that you may have missed. All that right here on 100.4 FM. The ongoing attacks on South Africa's police officers has been described as an attack on the state itself. This is the view of the Police and Prison Civil Rights Union pop crew. Over the weekend, the police service honoured the lives of 12 police officers that were killed in the line of duty between April 2025 and March 2026. Crime experts have noted that police officer deaths cannot be separated from the country's broader murder and crime challenges. Now we are joined by the spokesperson for pop crew, Richard Mamabolo. Richard, good afternoon and welcome to the country.
1: Good afternoon to you and the listeners.
0: Thank you so much for your time, Richard. Richard, pop crew has long been calling for the murder of police officers to constitute treason. Why does pop crew hold this stance?
1: Yeah, thank you. Look, we've been having this discussions with the previous ministers and commissioners around the police killings. Remember that on a year-to-year basis, there's what you call a National Day of Commemoration. It happened on the 6th. And last year, compared to now, they had about 12. They were commemorating 12 police officers compared to 27 last year. And the previous year, the numbers were quite higher. But you would have also realized that as much as there has been some decline, only in the first quarter of the recently released crime statistics for the 2026-2027 period, already there are 6 police officers who have been killed. So the numbers could even increase even further. So the reason why we had called that there should be, the killing of police officers should be considered as treason, was mainly because one of the investigations that we were doing led us to believe that sometimes the police officers are killed for their firearms. In most cases, when they are killed, their firearms are stolen and then they are used to perpetuate criminal activities. Mm. But also, sometimes they are killed for the cases they are investigating. So that on its own says a lot about the targeting of the state, because law enforcement officers are there to protect the interests of the state. Now, if you are taking them, you therefore suggested that the state should be rendered useless, So that is one of the reasons why we believe that this should obviously take precedence. We've been engaging with investigators around these killings, of course. We are quite happy that there has been a move to say that any officer that is killed, they receive higher priority investigations. They are investigated by the Hawks currently. But that seems not to deter anything, and it has not been enough, because we've been seeing a lot of deaths that happen, especially in the line of duty now. So those are some of the discussions that we've been having, and we're arguing that there should be legislative changes to actually ensure that it's part of the law to say that they become considered as treason. And of course, treason, as you would know, would not necessarily go with the same punishment as that of any other normal thing, So any attack on the state should obviously have much harsher measures.
0: So, Richard, you mentioned that there needs to be legislative changes. as South Africa's constitution stands, is there any room for the laws to find that if someone is found guilty of killing a police officer, that there is potential room for them to be charged with treason?
1: There definitely is. You know, I mean, the constitution is something which is constantly up for engagement. And of course, with over 2/3 majority, some of these changes can be effected. And I think crime issues cut across all races. You know, they cut across, they affect everyone, whether rich or poor. So a lot of people, a lot of South Africans are obviously tired of crime. And there's no reason why their representatives within the legislatures cannot get to a point where they agree on what to do with some of these things. It's something that affects everyone. So we think that is quite possible that through a majority, if despite the different political parties, there are certain common things that we all agree on. Crime is one of them. Crime in South Africa is getting out of hand. And that, of course, should be the basis for all of us agreeing that we are making such legislative changes.
0: So one of the arguments, you know, that can be made is that if prosecutions are taking so long for other serious crimes, you did mention earlier on in your response that a police officer being killed, that takes priority. Should the constitution allow and lawmakers allow that if someone is found guilty of killing a police officer, they will be charged with treason? Does Popcrew not worry that the implementation of this will not be as thorough, considering how the law is currently, you know, being implemented? It's rather lax, and many can argue that because of this, we aren't seeing enough arrests, we're not seeing enough prosecutions, and this is why the justice system is in the state that it is.
1: Yeah, remember, that's one of the challenges that we've been having across the criminal justice cluster. This has got a lot to do more with the availability of manpower as opposed to whether the laws should be there or not. So even if the laws are there, of course, there would definitely be a need to ensure that you've got more investigators. Currently, we've been losing a lot of detectives in the SAPS. That then means that the limited numbers that are there are then left with more cases to deal with. That is why there have been backlogs. So it's quite important to get rid of the backlogs. And for that, we have been engaging with the SAPS. They have tried to bring back retired investigators back into the service, of course, through a better remuneration, because most of them tend to go to the private sector where they earn more money. And, of course, it's a waste of resources on the part of the state, because they would spend just to train around, just one investigator takes close to R1 billion. You know, all that investment then tends to be utilized in the private sector. So there have been some measures to actually ensure that at least before somebody can leave the public sector, they stay within the public sector for a considerable amount of time. And that, of course, is one of the interventions that it has been put in place. But we still need more, really, so that we deal with the backlog. So it's something, it's one thing to have laws that we think are quite common and that are progressive, and the other to actually ensure that we've got sufficient capacity to actually ensure that they're implemented in time.
0: Mm. So let's just go back to, you know, the intention behind killing police officers. You mentioned that many police officers, they are targeted for their firearms, and those firearms, unfortunately, gets used in the execution of crimes. Also, police officers are killed because they are investigating high-profile criminals, and maybe they got too close to making a breakthrough that these criminal syndicates decided to kill the police officers. I mean, Shalkanir is one of them, the anti-gang unit. The coverage on that is something that we can explore at a later time. How much do you think criminals are undermining police officers, and what are the knock-on effects that is having?
1: Yeah, look, I think in hindsight, we're beginning to learn a lot now. If you look at the revelations that have been coming out of this Madlanga Commission, you'd realize that perhaps some of these criminal networks have got close ties with very senior people. I mean, the Charles Kania example is one such good example, wherein his security was also removed. You know, he was made vulnerable And when you look into the details thereof, you could almost say without doubt that some of the inconsistencies came from within an organization which was supposed to protect him. So if for example, Charles Kunia is somebody who was high-ranking, being vulnerable like that, you know, it then therefore creates an impression that there has been a lot of infiltration. And of course, hopefully, through this process of the commission, we will get to the bottom of that and ensure that we only have credible people left in the service. So it then therefore creates an impression that definitely the SAPS was obviously infiltrated. Hopefully that can be dealt with in the future.
0: Yeah. Richard Mamabolo, thank you so much for your time. He is a spokesperson for PopCrew, the Police and Prison Civil Rights Union, speaking to us on 100.4 FM. And PopCrew has long been calling for the attacks on police officers and the murder of a police officer to, be tantamount to treason, and that people found guilty of such crimes should be charged with treason. And they are calling on lawmakers to, you know, put the necessary effort and energy into actually deliberating on this so that we can see a decline in police officers being killed, but also police officers being treated with more respect. That is some of the main outcomes from that interview. You can weigh in on the discussion, 0786101112. Why do you think people are not taking the police service seriously enough? Let me know on the WhatsApp line, 0786101112. Your voice notes and WhatsApp messages are most warmly welcomed. Why do you think people are not treating the police service with taking them seriously enough? Let me know what your thoughts are. 0786101112. Saif Safadi with Mata Rakhna, just before the 4:30 headlines.

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2: In the headlines, the Zionist regime has once again acted disproportionately following a resistance operation in occupied Palestine, which led to the injury of a settler. The Israeli entity launched intense raids and besieged a Palestinian home under heavy gunfire in Kabbalah, south of Nablus. In South Lebanon, the Israeli entity has committed yet another massacre against civilians. The regime's forces targeted a three-story building in Kfar Oruman, killing 9 people, including 2 babies. A total of 5 others were injured in the Israeli attack. The man accused of assaulting 2 activists at a PSC demonstration on Saturday has appeared in a Cape Town court. He faces a charge of common assault and he's been identified as Hayden Elwood. He is due to make his next court appearance in December. South African households are facing mounting pressure as the cost of essential services continues to rise faster than inflation. That's according to the Competition Commission's latest cost of living report. The regulator says electricity, water, fuel, transport, healthcare and communication costs have all increased significantly over the past year. The community of Bontheville has raised concerns about service turnaround times. Speaking during Radio 786's pre-election programme Civic Duty, Bontheville Youth Movement member Zenonisa Bufkins says that electricity issues take too long to be resolved. Former Minister of Safety and Security Sydney Mufamadi appeared before the Kampepe inquiry as it probes failed investigations into apartheid-era crimes. The inquiry is focusing on Mufamadi's time as Minister of Safety and Security in 1998. It's alleged that he participated in secret meetings between the government and former SADF generals from 1998 to 2004. That's the news making headlines at this hour. More follows at 5.
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4: Taking a look at your roads this afternoon, there is reports of congestions on the Altrand at North at Old Par Road. Do expect some delays there. And there's an update on the roadworks on the N1 inbound after viaduct. It has been cleared at this stage. And there is an update on the stationary vehicle. There's an N2 outbound after the airport approach. It has been cleared to buckle up and keep a safe following distance.
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4: In Cape Town and its suburbs, tomorrow a hazy, sunny day is expected and will be accompanied by a westerly breeze reaching speeds of up to 9 km.

0: millimeters per hour. Temperatures should range from 13 to a high of 27 degrees.
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0: Well, they say the weekend is a long time in sport, and I think happiness all around for South Africans, because the Springboks again proved that, you know, they have what it takes to sort of conquer the All Blacks again. It was quite a sunny weekend for Kaizer Chiefs also. They've proved that they can get out of the seams, or rather the making of the t-shirts and the chips, to actually playing football. Brother Hussein Abraham, assalamu alaikum.
1: Wa alaikum assalam wa rahmatullahi wa barakatuh. Greetings to all the listeners, wherever they may be. You started off on a brilliant note, but you soured it all by referring to the knickknacks and chips. Why would you take a dig at Kaizer Chiefs? You know, it's on the row, you know, and Pirates, you know, played to a draw against unfashionable team with a crew from Mauritius. I mean, you know, if you ask anybody, they know where Mauritius is. It's a little tiny island off the east coast of Africa. We didn't even know they play football there, but, you know, I can tell you much that much. You know, there's one thing that's very popular on the island is football, and strangely enough, horse racing. But, you know, that's not a cup of tea. But, yes, just to come back to Pirates and Chiefs, well, you know, as long as they make the fans happy, that's always going to happen. But there's no team that has made the nation as happy as the Springboks. They powered past the All Blacks. And it doesn't matter what all those Canterbury Crusaders, you know, of 124 have to say. The box showed their character. I mean, they were down and out, 5 points down, you know, without their main playmaker, Cheslin Kolbe, who tested positive for the HIA. In fact, he had a broken jaw. And as early as the third minute, you know, Sasha copped a yellow card. And the 87,000 fans at the present at the FNB, I must say, you know, well done to the organizers who got this game off on time. Because I tell you why. Why is it when Chiefs play Pirates, is there always a delay? You know, is it about the organization? Is it about SAFA? Is it about, you know, who is responsible for the match day? And yeah, great performance. I mean, the All Blacks started brilliantly. They played that expansive attacking rugby to put South Africa under pressure. Odia, Sevilla, Bossel, the loose ball. I mean, the man was two tries to the good in the first stanza of the game. And you know, I must say that Curtly Ambrose also, you know, he executed brilliantly. Damien Deolinda, you know, he just carved his way through the midfield, which I found rather porous for the New Zealanders. They showed a vulnerability in midfield, which for me was, you know, really uncharacteristic of the All Blacks. And then, you know, when the box smelled blood, I mean, the New Zealand were leading 12-5, and perhaps the turning point came when Sevilla left the field with a suspected shoulder dislocation. I mean, he ruled himself out for the Baltimore test. You know, the Baltimore test was never in the equation. The New Zealanders came here. I kid you not, Hamidullah. They came here to rub the South African noses into the South African soil. They don't want to do it in America. They 2-1 down. And to them, I think, deep down, they know that, you know, they've lost the big ones. So 2-1 and Baltimore looming or beckoning, you know, it's all about pride now. I must say that the New Zealand certainly looked in control when Will Jordan scored that try in 56 minutes. But then, of course, Jesse Crew struck again. You know, first was Dalenda, then Jesse Crew. But in fairness, I think that, you know, he was let off the hook there. I think it was Carter, the left wing, straying in the midfield. You know, he hardly laid a finger on Jesse Crew. And that, to me, was shocking. And then a rolling maul, you know, from 20 meters out, Malcolm Marks going over under the post. Sasha converts, and all of a sudden, 29-17. Sasha converts, and he adds a penalty. 29-17, all over bar the shouting. And then, of course, after the hooter, Sami Soni Tokai Aho, you know, he scored a consolation try. But to be honest, the result was never in serious doubt at that stage. So 2-1, the Booker can't lose the series. Perhaps the All Blacks can come back. But like I said, it was all about the three test matches on South African soil. That was the, you know, the greatest rivalry series as far as I'm concerned. And of course, you know, spare a thought to Siya Kolisi, the most successful Springbok captain in terms of victories. I mean, you know, he's edged ahead of John Smith. You know, and whether you like it or not, you know, originally there were so many doubtful Thomases about Siya Kolisi inclusion to the Springbok side, let alone in terms of captaining the side. But he's really proved his worth. That he was right in the trenches up in the first 50 minutes of the game, perhaps 45. I'm not quite sure when he was replaced. But yeah, you can't argue with this guy. I mean, the way that the players rally around him, the way he's, you know, the referees respect him, because, you know, it's all about respect. And how do you respect? You don't gain respect, you earn respect. And that is what Sacha is all about. So yeah, I mean, for me, the message is quite clear. This game is all about strength and endurance, and you know, the world champions looking in ominous mood. We're not going to go too much we're not going to beat that drum too much. A lot of homework for the All Blacks to do. Their coach was saying that they've got to up the ante in the set pieces. Barnes, assistant coach, also revealed that besides Ardi Sevilla, Luke Jacobson will also not be, and Tupia Center also not available for the encounter in Baltimore. So Sundowns moved to the top of the load of the log after a tense 2-1 victory over Golden Arrows in KZN. So, you know, it's really a battle royal. And Kaizer Chiefs third on the log, beating Shevelele 3-2 at Dobsonville Stadium. So, you know, the big three are making their stamp. And then in the other case, in Derby, Mazulu beat Richards Bay. Great performance by Mazulu. I see the chairman is standing for against Danny Jordan as it's for vying for the presidency of SAFA. SAFA certainly need a new broom at the top of affairs to lead them into the, you know, the qualifying grounds of AFCON. And then, you know, Chippa United, the draw kings of African football, they managed to share the spoils yet again. They were at home against Milford. No, Sekakuna United, TS Galaxy, likewise 0-0. And then Marumo Gallants in Polokwane City produced a 4-goal thriller, sharing a 2-all draw. Gallants, however, still remain winless after four matches. Then the second loss on the log. And of course, Sewelili, stone loss. And it only gets tougher as the series progresses. And then Arsenal delivered the weekend's biggest statement in the Premier League. Man City also maintained their perfect start. And Liverpool finally secured their first victory under coach Andoni Iraola. That's, you know, as far as I'm concerned, for Arsenal to come back to beat Chelsea 2-1 in the London Derby after Chelsea went into the lead after just 77 seconds. It must have stunned the Emirates faithful. But, I mean, you know, there's enough pedigree in the Chelsea side. Kai Havertz scored, equalised, and Martin Odegaard, captain, struck the winner shortly after halftime. So Arsenal played 3-1-3. Manchester City played 3-1-3. Those are the two men right at the top of the world. Although I must say Man City really had to grind before emerging victories, 1-0 over newly promoted Coventry City. And, of course, Erling Haaland scored the only goal of the game. So, next weekend's Manchester Derby will be against United at Old Trafford. Wow, that's going to be a real humdinger. Of course, I thought United surrendered their 2-1 lead over Everton and allowed the Toffees to sneak in via a 96-minute equaliser. Maitland-Niles scoring a spectacular night. Amidla, you're more of a football fundu than I am. But the inability to clear your goal line and that box has often cost clubs dearly, teams dearly, you know. When you're in the 96th minute of the game and you're leading 2-1, all you have to do is hoof the ball down as far as possible along the touchline. And, I mean, they failed to do that. And, you know, and Everton, by the way, still unbeaten. And of course, Tottenham still without a loss, 0-0 by against Nottingham Forest. Another frustrating display. So that is from my side.
0: I think in closing, but saying in a couple of seconds before I let you go, I think
1: in a couple of seconds before I let you go,
0: I think Siwelele was so shocked with the defeat from Kaizer Chiefs that they fired their coach Lehlohonolo Sima.
1: If you see where they're sitting in the log, I'm not surprised if they fired you.
0: Assalamu alaikum.
1: You know, the first people. And the next other guy, if he manages to share the spoils in yet another draw, watch out for Chippa United. That's the next other people.
0: Inshallah.
1: Uns praat weer morgen.
0: Inshallah.
1: Then I bid you all assalamu alaikum wa rahmatullahi wa barakatuh.
0: Wa alaikum salam wa rahmatullahi wa barakatuh. And that was Brother Hussein Abrahams giving us the latest in the world of sport. Wigs with Amira.

0: Radio 786 100.4 FM. If you have just joined us, it is 10 minutes before 5 o'clock. I am Nurunisa Isaacs, greeting you on behalf of the team. Hamidullah Hesi, my co-host, and Shabir Jacobs on technical duty. Now, a new 30-bed acute psychiatric unit has officially opened at the Khayelitsha District Hospital. This marks the second of three such facilities planned for the Western Cape this year. The 87.4 million rand unit follows the opening of a similar facility at the Eerste River Hospital back in July. Now, it forms part of the provincial response to the sharp rise in demand for specialized mental health care since the COVID-19 pandemic. To tell us more, we are joined by the MEC for Health and Wellness here in the Western Cape, Mariel Wenger. Good afternoon and welcome to the program, MEC.
1: Good afternoon. Thank you very much.
0: Thank you so much for your time. So when exactly was your office made aware of the growing demand for acute psychiatric care that led to the establishment of this unit at the Khayelitsha District Hospital?
1: So I don't think it's a particular moment in time. It's just that the department continually follows trends on mental health needs within the province. And it became clear that following COVID, that there's been a significant increase in the need for mental health services. And so we put planning into place to start constructing new acute psychiatric units, specifically in the metro where there's high demand. And we have three of them set to open this year, which will add 90 beds to the service in the metro. And this is in addition to psychiatric wards that we've opened at Lentegeer for adolescents.
0: Okay. So what exactly will residents who need to make use of this facility, what are some of the things that they can expect, you know, if they are admitted?
1: Right. So first of all, the reason why we're building these specially or bespoke acute psychiatric units is so that every patient can experience dignified and compassionate care. We want to make sure that our patients can receive the right level of care at the right time, and importantly, in an environment that is designed to support their treatment and recovery. So there's been quite a lot of work done in the design of these APUs. You'll find that every centimeter has been thought about with safety in mind. It also includes a lot of natural light, which promotes healing. It includes outdoor courtyards. There's a group therapy room, also for OT services. And as I said, a lot of natural light in the wards, in the common areas and so on, so that it really is a dignified space that can deliver high quality healthcare.
0: So if you're looking at the trends that, take place in a community like Khayelitsha. Khayelitsha, of course, you know, like any other community, it has the pros and the cons, but Khayelitsha is, you know, notoriously known for very high crime rates. And I don't think it is fair of the public to think that just because a community has a high crime rate that it's become normalized. The crime affects people differently. Was this a motivating factor behind why Khayelitsha was prioritized for the acute psychiatric unit?
1: So we're looking at acute psychiatric services at a number of the sort of district and district level hospitals. So it is Khayelitsha, yes, where there's high demand, but also at Eerste River and at New Somerset, which is in a regional hospital that sees patients from all over the province. And so we're trying to increase the type increase capacity at these hospitals in addition to Lentegeer, so that we can relieve some of the pressure in the hospitals, but also make sure that the environment is one that can promote dignity and care.
0: So what are some of the motivating factors behind where the department decides an acute psychiatric unit needs to be placed? You mentioned Lentegeer, we have Khayelitsha, and I think it was, is it Somerset West?
1: New Somerset Hospital.
0: New Somerset.
1: New Somerset and Eerste River.
0: And Eerste River. So what are the motivating factors behind when and why the department decides that this area needs one? Is it because of the amount of patients that particular facility can serve? Is it because there are certain factors that sees or that results in data showing that this community actually requires, you know, psychiatric treatment more than another community? What are those factors that the department considers?
1: So there are multiple factors. So the one would be, so for example, some hospitals might be able to accommodate larger psychiatric wards within the existing footprint of a hospital. Where these are constructed, that is not possible within the existing footprint. So it is an additional building attached to the hospital, if that makes sense. Mm-hmm. So it's additional space created for it, because within the hospital there isn't a way to accommodate or redesign within the existing infrastructure. There are also some hospitals in the rural areas where we're adding capacity to help those hospitals. So there's a multiplicity of factors. One is also the number of patients that need a space or a bed. The other is actually the physical space of that specific hospital. And then each one is taken on a case-by-case basis.
0: Okay. So on average, how many days are patients expected to stay in the unit? Of course, these units work definitely to a trauma unit. So how will that be determined?
1: So it depends on each person. Okay. And their recovery journey. So the psychiatrist and also there's a multidisciplinary team that works to support our patients. It will really depend on the individual and the extent to which they need maybe a little bit more care, or are then stable enough to be sent back home or to be with family. It really just depends on each patient.
0: Okay. As a closing question, the first unit you mentioned a bit earlier opened at Yester River Hospital in July. It's been a couple of weeks now. Based on the report back, how is that acute psychiatric facility performing, and what lessons can be learned that can be applied to the Khayelitsha unit?
1: So it's from what I've heard, it's been going very well. And I know that our teams are absolutely delighted to have this wonderful new space that really is much better geared for the type of service that we want to offer. And so it seems to all be going well. And we hope that the same sort of sentiment will come to Khayelitsha when patients start being seen in the unit in about a week's time.
0: Okay. I want to say thank you so much to your MEC for, you know, making the time to speak to Radio 786. MEC for Health and Wellness in the Western Cape, Marielle Owenga, speaking to us on the 30-bed acute psychiatric unit that has officially opened at the Khayelitsha District Hospital, officially offering, you know, more services or health services to that community. Manal, with some beautiful tracks right here on 100.4 FM just before the 5 o'clock news.

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2: Assalamu alaikum and good afternoon. I am Hadija Davids. A resistance operation in occupied Palestine has led to the injury of a settler. The Israeli entity reacted disproportionately and launched intense raids and besieged a Palestinian home under heavy gunfire in Qabala and south of Nablus. Meanwhile, occupation settlers have uprooted ancient olive trees near Silwad in Ramallah. This violation is part of the great Israeli tactic of stealing Palestinian land. It takes away the livelihoods of Palestinian families and makes space for Israeli occupation of Palestinian farms. In South Lebanon, the Israeli entity has committed yet another massacre against civilians. The regime's forces targeted a three-story building in Kfar Roman, killing 9 people, including 2 babies. A total of 5 others were injured in the Israeli attack. The South African households are facing mounting pressure as the cost of essential services continues to rise faster than inflation. That's according to the Competition Commission's latest cost of living report. The regulator says electricity, water, fuel, transport, healthcare and communication costs have all increased significantly over the past year. Electricity prices rose by 8.1% and water tariffs by just over 10% compared with overall inflation of 4.3%. Now, petrol prices surged by 26% between January and July, driven largely by instability in global oil markets linked to the US attacks in West Asia. The Commission says higher fuel costs have pushed up production, logistics and distribution expenses across the economy. As a result, consumers are paying more for many basic food items. However, the regulator says there is growing concern that some food price increases are not fully justified by underlying costs. Producer prices for products, such as wheat, maize and sunflower seed have fallen, but retail prices for related basic food items remain high. Anti-gang unit members have arrested a 23-year-old suspect for possession of a prohibited firearm at an address in Khansbai. The team was deployed in the area yesterday amidst ongoing gang violence. They conducted a search at the house in Makhriki Street in Bloem Park, where they found a 9mm pistol without a serial number and 11 rounds of ammunition. Meanwhile, members of Operation Lockdown 3 seized a 9mm pistol without a serial number and 5 rounds of ammunition from a suspect in 8th Avenue in Valhalla Park. The 25-year-old suspect was arrested on related charges. Former Minister of Safety and Security Sidney Mufamadi appeared before the Kampepe inquiry as it probes failed investigations into apartheid-era crimes. The inquiry is focusing on Mufamadi's time as Minister of Safety and Security in 1998. It's alleged that Mufamadi participated in secret meetings between the government and former SADF generals from 1998 to 2004. It's suggested that these secret agreements were part of the reason why certain TRC cases were not investigated or prosecuted. Here, the Commission's evidence leader highlights allegations that the ANC had made secret agreements that prevented the investigation of TRC cases.
3: Paragraph 23, you inform the Commission that in their response to Mr. Gumede's letter dated 1st April 2026, the evidence leader stated as follows. The allegation is that the events covered by the terms of reference have, as part of their genesis inter alia, those meetings in which Dr. Mufamadi participated. The suggestion made is that part of the reason why TRC cases were not investigated and prosecuted was because the ANC had secret agreements with the generals and that Dr. Mufamadi participated in those secret agreements.
2: That's an excerpt from today's proceedings at the Kampepe Commission of Inquiry. Recapping the top story on Radio 786 at this hour, a resistance operation in occupied Palestine has led to the injury of a settler. The Israeli entity reacted disproportionately and launched intense raids and besieged a Palestinian home under heavy gunfire in Qabala, south of Nablus. That's news for now. 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
5: Taking a look at your roads this afternoon, there is reports of a ramp congestion on N1 inbound ramp to Brighton Road. Do expect some delays there. Congestion on R200 North at Old Power Road. Do expect some delays there on that road. And there was an update on the road works that are on the N1 inbound after Viaduct. It has been cleared at this stage. Do buckle up and keep it safe following distance.
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5: In Cape Town and its suburbs, tomorrow a hazy, sunny day is expected and will be accompanied by a westerly breeze reaching speeds of up to 9 kilometers per hour. Temperatures should range from 13 to a high of 27 degrees.
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0: 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You're tuned into the Soundbite on Radio 786 100.4 FM. Hamidullah Essie, my co-host, joins me, as well as Shabir Jacobs. I want to know, can we actually say welcome spring now?
1: Yes, I think we can. I think we can. It would be too late, but yeah. Well, but I think spring is springing now. Is doing the springs now?
0: Because I think we got so used to the colder temperature, mm-hmm, that when it finally got to over 25, we started feeling lethargic. And yeah, usually this is the average temperatures in our summer periods. Mm-hmm. You know, we sort of are acclimatizing to it. I was just very happy that I could, you know, come to work in sandals again.
1: Yes.
0: I don't like, you know, wearing socks for prolonged periods of time. I don't know, am I the only one? Are you someone that likes wearing slippers, or are you a sneaker person? If you had the option, and there's no judgment about your toes or how your feet looks or whatever, you know, because that's usually why people cover their feet. Would you wear slippers every day?
1: And generally, if I'm outside, I would like to cover my toes.
0: Why? Is it because of the sand?
1: Yes, sand. And just to get a bit on that, I don't like sand and soil and stuff touching my feet.
0: So what do you do when you go to the beach?
1: I try my best to wear my sandals as far as I can, but it takes a lot to get used to it when I get to step on the sand.
0: So explain it to me. Is it a texture thing, or is it the fact that you can feel something on your feet?
1: I think it's a texture thing, and also that thing of like when you lift your feet up and the thing is still there, and it's like,
0: what is dry sand? It's clean sand.
1: Yeah, it is. No. Look,
0: I'm trying to understand. I'm not judging.
1: It's just, I think it's a texture thing, and also like if I walk and then dust gets on my feet, then it's like,
0: Shabit, when you go to the beach, are you fine walking bare feet? Okay.
1: Yeah, it's just, you know what I do is when I get off the sand is I have to wash my feet immediately.
0: So okay.
1: The sand can, I don't mind the sand anywhere else. It's just, it must just get off my feet as soon as possible, and my shoes.
0: You know what is a texture,
1: uh-huh,
0: that I actually can't stand,
1: mm-hmm,
0: is seaweed. Like if I'm swimming and I feel a piece of seaweed,
1: it feels colder than usual.
0: Take me home.
1: It's like,
0: country
1: hi.
0: Road. No, salam. Goodbye.
1: Let me go.
0: Chicken my way back to the car. You will find me there. I just don't like it. It's just so slimy.
1: It feels colder than usual. It's like, why?
0: It's invasive.
1: Yeah.
0: Seaweed is so invasive because like it doesn't. But then again, I overcame it. And then what I did was, once I overcame it, I used to chase people. I'm like, okay.
1: Getting other people used to it.
0: Yes, because if I could overcome the seaweed texture, everyone must overcome the seaweed.
1: We shall chase you with this one now. But I think we're officially in ice cream season.
0: Nice.
1: I saw a very sad sight this morning.
0: Okay.
1: I also wanted to take a picture of for you guys. Someone's ice cream fell from there.
0: Was it a child?
1: No. It was a quite an adult person.
0: was it like a sucker or like an ice cream cone?
1: No, it was an actual cone. Yeah, I don't know where they got a cone that early in the morning, but they were going for it and it fell. And then parts of it were left in the thingy. And then I looked at them and I smiled and I was like, good morning. And they were like, yes, good morning. And I went past as I had a small silent giggle to myself. Like,
0: that's so mean. That is so mean.
1: It was very funny, man. It was very funny how, you know, in a cartoon, like it was like in a cartoon when it falls and then they like have a couple of seconds where like, oh.
0: Do you know what I hate worse? For me personally, what is worse than having, you know, if you're having a cone, I like sugar cones.
1: Mm-hmm.
0: I don't eat ice cream much because it's quite sweet. But when I do have an ice cream cone, I prefer a sugar cone.
1: Mm-hmm.
0: Right? So, you know, when you get to the bottom of the sugar cone, it's the best part. Arguably, that's the best part of the sugar cone. Mm. And I know fathers in particular are guilty of this. They would say, let me taste. And then they will eat that last bit of the sugar cone.
1: And it's gone.
0: Shabir is laughing because he probably did this with his daughter.
1: Mm-hmm.
0: And then they eat the whole thing. And then they laugh when the child is, you know, sad. I got so sad when my father did that to me.
1: I think it's a learning curve.
0: I get character development.
1: Yeah,
0: I get character development, but now it's like I pay for the ice cream.
1: Yeah, but with that being said, guys, it's a Monday. Everything is supposed to happen on a Monday is happening on a Monday, and so is the brain teaser. Well, you can send us your answers on 0786101112 and send us those voice notes. Also, get the kids involved if they're around, inshallah. But today's question goes as follows. Speaking of something that you can eat and serve on stuff.
0: Liquor. Let's go.
1: What can you serve but never eat?
0: A tennis ball.
1: What can you serve but never eat? Think of the waiters.
0: Where's Brother Hussein now? The clues are all in his sports update.
1: Think of the way. Can I ask something? It's not a brain teaser.
0: Okay. My answer's tennis ball, by the way.
1: It's your answer's tennis ball,
0: yeah,
1: right?
0: I'm gonna go tennis
1: okay, ball. What can you serve but never eat? That's a brain teaser. If you are waiting for the waiter, does that make you the waiter? This just clicked now that you're the actual waiter if you're waiting for the waiter. You are the waiter. Technically, they don't have to wait.
0: They do have to wait.
1: You.
0: They do have to wait. They have to wait until the food is done so that they can bring it to me.
1: So you also are a waiter in a sense.
0: Yeah.
1: Because you're waiting for the waiter who's waiting for your food. Wow. What can you serve but never eat? Do let us know. 0786101112 on the WhatsApp line. 0786101112. What can you serve but never eat?
0: I have another proposal.
1: Okay. Let's go for it.
0: Looks.
1: Oh.
0: You can serve a look, but you can't eat it.
1: You can serve a look, but
0: it's a very millennial answer.
1: Yeah.
0: It's a very millennial
1: look,
0: answer.
1: Look, yeah.
0: If looks could kill,
1: yeah. You can serve looks. Yes. That's quite a concept.
0: You know, some people say, oh, she ate.
1: Yes.
0: Yeah,
1: yes,
0: that's what
1: yes,
0: I mean. That's
1: you
0: what I
1: ate
0: mean.
1: With that answer, or you ate with that fit. You ate with that stuff.
0: So basically, in simple terms, when someone says you ate, it means like,
1: You
0: did it so
1: 10,
0: well.
1: 10 out of 10.
0: 11 out of 10. Actually.
1: 11 out of 10. Yeah. You outdone yourself and stuff like that. But today's brain teaser is, what can you serve but never eat? Do let us know. 0786 101112.
0: It is a soundbite on Radio 786 100.4 FM. So nearly 3 years on since the world's most horrific modern-day genocide, and activists are still being muzzled for their solidarity with Palestine. The healthcare sector is no exception. Healthcare Workers for Palestine recently held a protest over the Public Health Association of South Africa for not taking a clear stance on the genocide, as well as for their silence. Now, fast forward to the present, and healthcare workers are still struggling to have their voices heard by the relevant health bodies when it comes to taking a stand with Palestine. We're now joined by Healthcare Workers for Palestine's Dr. Firoza Amin to tell us more. Doc, salam alaikum, good afternoon, and welcome to the program.
2: Wa alaikum salam wa rahmatullahi wa barakatuh. Thank you so much for having me.
0: Thank you so much for your time. So let's just get some context behind why Healthcare Workers for Palestine embarked on this this recent protest against the Public Health Association of South Africa.
2: So firstly, just for the sake of clarity, right? The members of the Public Health Association of South Africa that is protesting against the board.
0: Mm.
2: And some of us who are members of PASA are also members of Healthcare Workers for Palestine.
0: Okay.
2: So it's not only Healthcare Workers for Palestine, it's actually mainly the fact that we are all PASA members, and we have requested that a statement be released about the genocide in Gaza, particularly the fact that they are using healthcare as a tool in a genocide, a profession that is protected under international law in conflict zones. And so it's been a very strange journey with the board of PASA. And so I want to start off first by saying that it's the Public Health Association of South Africa. And when you're looking at public health, it is a particular discipline that that focuses on the prevention of disease and ensuring well-being, right? And so a big part of what we do is advocacy. As a public health expert, a big part of what you do is you're advocating for people, for communities to have access to healthcare. And all the things required for good healthcare, such as access to food, clean water, sanitation, etc. And so given the context of this particular association, when in October 2024, members of PASA were actually asked by the PASA president to compile an article in on the war in Palestine and the collapse of the health system. That article was published in the PASA's newsletter in 2025. Then, March 2025, later, the members called on the PASA board to issue a statement on Gaza. That was in April 2025. They agreed. In June 2025, they said, yes, we can issue a statement. We wrote the statement, we revised the statement, went back and forth between them. And then they just went completely silent for 8 months in terms of wanting to write the statement. And so we've been trying to engage with them all the time. And then 8 months later, they reversed their position completely, the board, and said that they will not issue a statement on Gaza. So again, we tried many times to engage with the board, and because the problem is, it is a genocide, and they're using health, and they're using health care as a tool in genocide. So public health experts actually have a responsibility all over the world. So you can't call yourself a legitimate public health association and not call out a genocide happening in a particular place, especially using healthcare as a tool in that genocide. It's highly hypocritical, as far as I'm concerned.
0: No, and you know, those arguments are very valid, and I can only imagine the frustration that a healthcare worker must be experiencing, because their job is to preserve life, and how helpless one must feel when everything that you are seeing is going against your core principle as a professional, but also as a human being. So I understand that in February of this year, of course, the board reversed its position, and it said that it is not going to be issuing a statement on Gaza. Then on the 17th of February, we had eight former FASA presidents ask the current president to reconsider the decision and engage with members. These concerns were dismissed because they were told that the board's decision is final. Was there any justification after that, or did it just end there?
2: So yes, so at that point they just said no, it's final, and the request for a meeting was refused. So we then tried to get a special general meeting, which members can actually call for under the memorandum of incorporation of PASA, right? They took their time. Eventually, they got the meeting. The meeting was scheduled, and then they canceled at the last minute with no plausible reason actually given. And we've tried to follow up and tried to follow up. And the reversal on their decision, listen to this, it's actually laughable. I'm so sorry. Even though it's serious, it's laughable. So the PASA president said the association didn't want to, and I quote, leave Africa behind. That was their reason, meaning they don't want to emphasize one particular conflict zone, you know, and especially one that's not in Africa, when we do have issues in Africa. And I'm not denying that. But in June 2026, when we had that terrible, terrible situation about the xenophobic attacks targeting African migrants in South Africa, the same board who said we don't want to leave Africa behind remained completely silent on the matter, right? Even though, and they did not issue a statement, who was actually advocating for migrant health? The South African Medical Association and the South African Healthcare Workers for Palestine. And, you know, we were at the forefront of trying to organize the protection for migrants under threat. PASA said nothing. So it was an extremely hypocritical stance to tell us, no, we're leaving Africa behind if we issue a statement on Gaza. And then when Africa actually has a crisis in South Africa on home soil, and they didn't say a word.
0: So if we're looking at, you know, their reasoning, and I do think that this is concerning, that a body that is representing health professionals and comprises of health professionals are opting to remain silent, not just for the biggest and most gruesome genocide in modern day history, but also to issues quite close to home. Why is this a problem for public health, that taking a stance, whether it is against xenophobia or Afrophobia or even genocide, clear genocide, there's no way that one can say this is not a genocide. Why do you think it's such a problem that they are not making a stance? And also, how differently would the activism space be, especially for healthcare professionals, if they did release that statement?
2: So I'm going to tackle your first question first, right? So why is this a problem for public health? At the core of the discipline of public health, like I mentioned, is prevention, right? And ensuring health and well-being. And a big part of that is health exchange. Everybody has equitable access or equal access to health, right? And all the conditions that are important to sustain a healthy life. Right. So a big part of what we're supposed to be doing is to actually speak out for health equity, and where we see it not happening, we need to speak out against it. PASA is supposed to stand for health equity and population health, and it has a history of speaking truth to power. But in this instance, Palestine and Africa, when we had xenophobia, they've said absolutely nothing. So the first problem is it goes against the core of what the public health discipline actually is. Because that's what we do, we advocate. And so there is a world, a global body called the World Federation of Public Health Associations, right? And there are many many smaller organizations around the world that fall under this umbrella body. The Public Health Association of South Africa is part of the World Federation of Public Health Associations, right? And on the 12th of September, 2025, the World Federation of Public Health Associations actually issued a statement saying silence is complicity, neutrality is not an option. So if we fall under a bigger body that is actually standing up and saying this is not acceptable in healthcare, this is not acceptable in public health, then there is no reason for the PASA board to not issue a statement against what's happening in Gaza. So what's happening here is we have some people who are basically pushing forward what they think the right thing is and not listening to their members. And then also what's happening in Gaza is a public health crisis.
0: Yeah.
2: There's no two ways about it. Aside from the attacks on health facilities, they're detaining doctors, they're torturing them in prison, all kinds of healthcare workers, not just doctors. And our rights matter. So in terms of PASA members, we have been saying we need to issue the statement, and the board has been ignoring us. And we've tried to engage, using the normal formal methods of engagement through emails, you know, conversations, and we've just been ignored. So we at this point felt that public health, our voices as public health experts, are being stifled.
0: Yeah, and you know, just last week, you know, all eyes were on the Palestine Solidarity Campaign and their case their case with Cape Union Mod and the Western Cape High Court ruling. But also that just shows that activists, there is an aggressive push to muzzle pro-Palestinian voices, whether you are an ordinary citizen protesting outside of Cape Union Mod, whether you are standing at the bridge in Kroomboom, or whether you are a healthcare professional, you know, just asking your organization to take a model and humane stance. You know, there are attempts to silence you, especially when it comes to Palestine. So as a closing question, what are, you know, disgruntled members asking for?
2: So we are calling on, firstly, all PASA members to speak up and to ask your local public health associations to comply with the World Federation of Public Health Associations in actually calling for an end to the genocide and an end to the health side, using health as a tool. Doctors aren't targets, nurses aren't targets, children aren't targets. And so FASA members, but also beyond. Remember, we're at an international conference. So we are asking all people from all over the world who has come to this conference. It's about 2,000 people that are here. It's a massive conference and a beautiful space to be in. And we're asking them to engage with their own public health associations, engage their members, and issue a member-developed statement on Gaza and also xenophobia, if it is applicable in their particular environments. We're also saying to people that solidarity with Gaza is actually solidarity with all, because we've been accused of sort of selective outrage, you know, by leaving Africa behind, by not saying anything about what's happening in Africa. But that's actually not the case, because the same people who were protesting against Gaza were protesting against the xenophobia in South Africa. When you're standing up for health justice in one place, you're actually standing up for all of them, and you become conscientized to all of them. So that particular argument, we feel at this point, needs to fall away. And we're trying to educate our members of the public and our fellow public health experts about this. Mm. And we're also asking that, you know, our voices as members actually be defended, to call on BASA to engage with us, respect our rights, and uphold evidence-based public health advocacy, because that's all that we're trying to do.
0: Oh, this interview, you know, can go on, because, you know, there's so much more to unpack. And of course, this interview comes, you know, very fresh off the cuff of the PSC versus the Cape Union Mart case. And I do think that this is a very strong reminder to the public that your activism, again, is not a trend. We are almost 3 years. God forbid we reach the third year mark, the 7th of October, 2026. Yeah. Most people have forgotten that there is still a genocide taking place, because this is what the enemy wants. They want you to become desensitized to the fact that they are committing genocide, and this should never be okay. Your activism matters, and your voice is needed. So thank you and shukran so much to you, Dr. Firoza Amin. She is from Healthcare Workers for Palestine. And inshallah, we will be reaching out again for more interviews and to follow this case a lot more closely, inshallah. We are now going to be taking a quick break before the 5:30 headlines.
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1: 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Tilflay Trial Center is recruiting for the ACHIEVE-RAM clinical research study, which is investigating a GLP-1 medication in adults with type 2 diabetes who intend to fast during Ramadan. You may be eligible if you are 18 to 65 years old, have type 2 diabetes, intend to fast during Ramadan. If you would like to learn more about the study and find out whether you may qualify, contact our team on 021-957-9400 or WhatsApp on 079-578-4731. This study has been approved by SAPRA and the Responsible Ethics Committee.
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4: In the headlines, a resistance operation in occupied Palestine has led to the injury of a settler. The Israeli entity reacted disproportionately and launched intense raids and besieged a Palestinian home under heavy gunfire in Qabalan, south of Nablus. In South Lebanon, the Israeli entity has committed yet another massacre against civilians. The regime's forces targeted a three-story building in Kfar Uruman, killing 9 people, including 2 babies. South African households are facing mounting pressure as the cost of essential services continues to rise faster than inflation. That's according to the Competition Commission's latest cost of living report. The regulator says electricity, water, fuel, transport, healthcare and communication costs have all increased significantly over the past year. Anti-gang unit members have arrested a 23-year-old suspect for being in the possession of a prohibited firearm at an address in Khansbay. Former Minister of Safety and Security Sydney Mufamadi appeared before the Kampepe inquiry as it probes failed investigations into apartheid-era crimes. The inquiry is focusing on Mufamadi's time as Minister of Safety and Security in 1998. It's alleged that he participated in secret meetings between the government and former SADF generals from 1998 to 2004. That's news making headlines at this hour. More follows at 7.

0: Radio 786 on 100.4 FM. Today, we are shining a spotlight on urological health, an area that affects both men and women, yet is often surrounded by embarrassment, myths, and also delayed treatment. And with South Africa facing a growing surgical backlog, access to specialist urological care is a serious concern. We are also looking at how initiatives such as the ASH Mandela Surgical Marathon and Urological Hospital community programs are helping patients who might otherwise wait for months for essential care. Joining us to unpack these issues is urologist Dr. Sigasa. Doctor, good afternoon and welcome to the Soundbite.
1: Hi, thank you for having me and thank you for the listeners for joining in.
0: Thank you very much for your time. Now, Doctor, let's get right on with it. Urological problems can also affect both men and women, as we said. What are some of the symptoms that people tend to ignore or maybe simply live with because they're embarrassed to seek help?
1: I think that's a good place to start. So in urology, we have this broad term that we call LUTS. So LUTS are basically lower urinary tract symptoms, and they encompass a wide range of symptoms that can point to a wide range of pathologies that both obviously men and women can have. And this includes things like frequency, which is urinating all the time, and you find that you can't hold your urine in. And urgency, where you can't hold your urine at all, waking up at night to pee all the time, a urine stream that is weak, or when you get to the toilet, you need to pee, you get to the toilet, and the pee doesn't come out. That's hesitancy. And then we also get a feeling of incomplete urination. And then you can also get what we call post-maturation dribbling. So you've peed, but there's bits of urine coming out after the pee and you think you're done. Like I said, these LUTS can be a sign of a whole different range of pathologies, women and men. And then another important symptom that every urologist always talks about is what we call hematuria. That means you have blood in the urine. Blood in the urine is never, ever normal. It can be a sign of very sinister things happening in your urinary symptom. It's a very important symptom, and one must always go get help with that. And then other things such as pain, fever, that are related to your urinary system, specifically pain in the flank area. That's the area just underneath the ribs. That could be a sign of infection in the kidneys or stones in the kidneys. And then pain just above the pubic bone. That could be a sign of infection in the bladder. I think those are some of the most common and most important symptoms we can find in urology.
0: Mm. And I wanted to talk a bit about, you know, there's so much information online about supplements, creatine, and weight loss medications such as GLP-1 drugs, as they call them. Can these have an impact on our kidneys or our urinary system?
1: Sure. Yeah, no, I think that's a very good question, especially now with the influence of social media and everybody's doing what the influencers are doing. Definitely, all of these things can have an impact on a lot of organs in your body. So something like GLP-1 is a weight loss medication. Remember, this medication... Oh, actually, not a weight loss medication, but a medication for diabetes most of the time. So this medication has been researched for diabetes and weight loss. So it does this work by decreasing your appetite, by decreasing the motility of your intestine, and then you don't feel like eating. With that, you don't feel like drinking. And every urologist you go to, the one thing they'll always tell you must drink water. So what I've found, especially in my own practices, I've been seeing a lot of patients on GLP-1s, not a lot, but some patients on GLP-1 who are forming stones because of a lack of water intake. And these patients are on GLP-1 because they're trying to lose weight. And a lot of the weight loss programs that the dietitians are giving out says cut out carbs, increase protein. So unfortunately, when you increase protein with little water, this is a very big storm for forming stones. But specifically, GLP-1s in terms of causing renal dysfunction, renal failure, haven't seen anything or read anything towards that effect, but definitely it can cause something like stones in your urinary tract. And I think another popular supplement would be the creatine. Everybody's taking creatine, the influencers are doing, the bodybuilders. So creatine is a supplement that has actually been well researched. And the main function of that is to build muscle, to recover quickly from exercise. And it doesn't specifically affect your kidney function, but it can cause an abnormal blood reading in your kidney. So if you're going to the doctor for a checkup, the doctor might think, oh no, your kidney function is a bit off. But that can be related to your intake of creatine and not necessarily because your kidney function is deteriorating. So it's very important that when you are going to the doctor, your GP, your urologist, to always tell them what supplements you're taking so that when we interpret results and we examine you, we have all of that in mind and we can give you clear information in terms of what's going on with your body.
0: Definitely. Doctor, we unfortunately have run out of time, but finally, what is one thing that you would like every listener to understand about you looking after their urological health, whether they are a man or a woman, in closing?
1: Yeah, no, I was about to say the one thing I think is most important about your urological health is that you must remember both men and women have a urinary system. So it's important for men and women to look after the urinary system. And that means for men, prostate cancer screening, very important. Not ignoring symptoms that you are having, especially if there's blood in your urine. And for women, they must understand that having things like urinary tract infections, urinary incontinence, where urine is leaking out of control of your body, it's not a normal part of aging. So if you have any symptoms, go see your urologist. And I think another important thing is don't let things fester. Don't sit with things, whether it's symptoms or pain or anything else. It's always important to see a urologist or even your GP, who will then direct you to the appropriate specialist.
0: Doctor, thank you very much for your time. Have a great evening going forward.
1: Thank you.
0: Urologist Dr. Sigasa speaking to us on Radio 786 on 100.4 FM. You are with The Soundbite with myself, Hamide Zinur, Nisa Isaacs, and Shabir Jacobs being our technician. Coming back to our brain teaser, where the answers were supposed to be sent, or rather, you sent your answers on 0786111112. It is our WhatsApp line. What can you serve but never eat? Is the question that we asked for today. And Nurunisa said a tennis ball, right?
2: Mm.
0: Okay, let's take a look at some of the WhatsApp messages that came in on the WhatsApp line 0786101112. One of the listeners here said White Gate. Okay, we're not there. They said a ball, tennis serve, a subpoena, serve papers.
2: A what?
0: A subpoena.
2: Oh,
0: serve papers. Time, save time.
2: Oh, a subpoena. Oh, my God.
0: Yeah. Subpoena.
2: Madlanga Commission inspired. Okay.
0: Yes, Chief. time, save time, yes, they say. customers, you can serve. They gave a couple of options there. That is from Shuaib Sali.
2: Okay, let's go.
0: And Sunuran said, salam, a volleyball or tennis ball, or save your country in the Navy or Army. Okay. Let's take a look.
2: Would you serve in the army?
0: No. No. I'm too lazy for that kind of stuff. Wallah, I'm too lazy for that kind of stuff. No, I wouldn't. No. Looking over your shoulder all the time, and you have to run, and you have to do all that kind of stuff.
2: Yeah, I wouldn't make it either.
0: Like, can I do it from the iPad at home? And
2: you sound like Cyril now. I can work remotely.
0: I can work remotely, yes. I can work remotely.
2: Soft life.
0: Yeah, and then I can do it remotely from home. But generally, okay, being there, nah, I wouldn't do it. But what can you serve but never eat? Okay, last answer, Nurunisa. Are you sticking with the tennis ball?
2: Yeah, I like tennis ball.
0: Okay. So when we look at the answer for today's brain teaser,
2: yes,
0: what can you actually serve but never eat? The answer that we were looking for today is, oh, yes, a tennis ball. Is what you're looking for the answer for today. What can you serve but never eat is a tennis ball. Yes, no news, you were right for today. The answer that we were looking for today is tennis ball is the answer. Have you ever played tennis?
2: Yes, and I sucked at it.
0: Oh.
2: So much running. Oh, my God.
0: Yeah.
2: Look. I will just say this. I admire people who play sports. Like, I really do. But you will never, and I mean ever, see me participating in a sport where I have to run. Mm-mm.
0: So, right.
2: Mm-mm. I am fine right here.
0: No, look, tennis.
2: Tennis is actually, you know, it looks so easy. The tennis players make tennis look so easy. It is actually such a grueling sport.
0: Mm.
2: You can't afford to stop. You know, it's like,
0: You have to,
2: it's
0: always
2: just so much. And it's not like it's yeah, there is the aspect of teamwork, etc., but it's you against you, you know?
0: You have to actually literally be on the ball the whole time. Literally, you know? Hey.
2: Yes, Chair.
0: Yeah, that's a fun. Yeah, I was just checking out something on a TV, right? When you guys get prescription glasses, just on the offering.
2: Careful now.
0: No, I'm just
2: okay. On this, we have 5 minutes for all questions spectacle related.
0: Yeah. Do they actually choose the frame thingy?
2: Are you asking? Do we choose our own frames?
0: No, I'm saying when the doctors suggest, like when you're getting new spectacles,
2: yeah.
0: Do they actually fit them on you and say, or do you choose and say, I think that one will fit me best?
2: No, you choose.
0: Oh, okay.
2: You choose. And if you look like a fool, with it, you are paying to look like a fool.
0: Interesting stuff.
2: And if you are looking fashionable, you are paying to look fashionable, which is why it is such an important decision every 3 years to choose your glasses for the next 3 years. Look,
0: choose wisely.
2: The ones I have now, right, is not actually my original frame. My cat broke my frame.
0: Mm-hmm.
2: I had one that kind of looked like, you know, like the Superman, you know, the Clark Kent frame, uh-huh, with the black. It initially looked like that. And then my cat accidentally, or on purpose, I don't know, he chucked it off my desk. And I needed to go to the bathroom, and then I put my Crocs on. And then I was like, wait, what is this in my Crocs? Did I not take my socks off? And then when I switched the light on, I stepped on my spectacle, and the whole frame was just broken.
0: We zoom out the whole day.
2: Sorry. I couldn't serve looks because I couldn't see properly. I was blinded.
0: Temporarily.
2: Yeah, but you choose.
0: Yeah.
2: But okay, a good optometrist will actually tell you, I don't think this frame suits
0: would work.
2: You very well.
0: A
2: bad optometrist will try and sell you the most expensive frame, even if you look like a fool in it.
0: Oh.
2: Yeah. Which is why I believe optometrists should... I would never trust an optometrist who doesn't have a good fashion sense.
0: Because they can't advise you on
2: other
0: stuff.
2: I need to see that optometrist in casual clothes.
0: Mm.
2: I want to see what their style is like. Yes. Because I can trust.
0: Show me how you look on the weekend at 1 o'clock in the afternoon.
2: I must say, alhamdulillah, my optometrist is quite stylish. And his wife. They're like a very stylish couple, so I can trust
0: alhamdulillah
2: their opinion. But yes. Any other questions related
0: to
2: the spectacle?
0: No, not at all, not at all. I saw something that made me ask.
2: Well, explain what you saw.
0: I caught a glimpse.
2: We are in the radio.
0: Yeah, I caught a glimpse of someone's spectacles on TV right now. They're in full view actually at the moment. Their prescription doesn't look necessarily as a prescription I would choose.
2: If I can explain it to our listeners, I feel like it is a gross overcompensation for spectacles.
0: Yeah, they did
2: because,
0: too much.
2: Because the spectacles is covering quite a bit of the face.
0: Yes, they're at the lining of the thing.
2: It's like on
0: the cheeks.
2: It's literally on the cheeks.
0: Yeah.
2: And I think that's too big.
0: That's too much.
2: That's too big. But there is a science behind choosing the correct frame for your face shape and all of those things, which is why certain people, they look better with rounder frames, and some people look better with metal frames. Some people look better with the very bold frames, for example. I don't look good with bold frames. I look very, very weird, which is why I don't opt for that.
0: Uh-huh.
2: I mean, and also, spectacles are expensive, so you don't want to deliberately make yourself look like a fool. But maybe, some people who do the bigger frames, they
0: maybe
2: like
0: they want to see everything. Blind spot. Technically. Okay. Yes. Maybe they want to see everything. Are we ready to go?
2: Yeah, let's call it a day. Let's call it a day. Shukran so much to everyone for participating in the program today. And to all my fellow people who wear spectacles, I know you can relate. On behalf of the team, myself, Nurinisa Isaacs, Shabir Jacobs, and Hamidullah Hesi, we leave you with a song by Lamuni. And on behalf of the team, until tomorrow. Asalaamu Alaikum.
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3: 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The West remains complicit. 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

0: أعوذ بالله من الشيطان الرجيم بسم الله الرحمن الرحيم أشهد أن لا إله إلا الله وأشهد أن محمد رسول الله صلى الله عليه وسلم. A very good evening to everybody. Hope that you had a great day today. The weather is so beautiful. And so if you've just tuned in, welcome to Evening Insights on Radio 786-100.4 FM. I'm your host, Lamise May, and I'll be in your company up until 9 p.m. inshallah. And of course, greeting you with lots of love, peace and blessings and a spring in your step as the birds fly past the window. Assalamu alaikum wa rahmatullahi wa barakatuh. It is Monday, the 7th of September, 2026, coinciding with the 25th of Rabiul Awal, 1448. Now, Cape Town has given us a beautiful spring day, apparently somewhat around 24 degrees, if not more. And of course, as the evening continues, it's dropping to a clear 18 degrees tonight. So if spring is a reminder for the flowers to bloom again, maybe it's a reminder for us too that Allah gives us another season to begin again. And now, of course, coming up on Evening Insight this evening in Legal Hour, we're taking a closer look at Cape Town's property market with Sameer Naidu, from rising prices and semigration to foreign buyers and the challenges facing first-time buyers. We also look at where the opportunities are for those still hoping to get onto the property ladder. Our Maghrib Adhan is at 6:33, and then we get into EcoWise. What if the answer to food insecurity could be found right in our own communities by simply growing more? We meet Abram Maritz from Kos Gardens to hear about how they're turning soil into food, skills and opportunities, and planting the seeds for a greener future. Ishai Adhan is at 7:43 p.m. and then we move on to community news and civic responsibility. And we're looking at simple screening that could change a child, how a child connects with the world. We find out why only hearing detection matters, what parents should know, and how the Little Ears program is working to give more children access to language connection and support. Remember, you can follow us on our social media, Instagram, Facebook, and TikTok. And for more info on our programs, visit our website, radio786.co.za. Now, Cape Town's property market remains in high demand, but with prices rising and more buyers coming into the province, affordability is becoming a major concern. So who can still afford to buy in Cape Town, and where are the opportunities? We're joined by Sameer Naidu this evening to unpack the current market, property market. Sameer, assalamu alaikum.
1: Wa alaikum assalam, Lamise. Shukran for having me.
0: This was a long introduction.
1: Yeah. Oh, you're out of breath already.
0: Pause.
1: Alhamdulillah. But but I agree with you. It's a lovely day. Cape Town is showing off, eh?
0: I know.
1: Cape Town is showing off.
0: And like, I don't mean to brag, but...
1: And Lamise, and that is why the prices are so high.
0: Okay, so...
1: It's so high.
0: I mean, I set a goal, right? This year I set a goal. On my fridge, I put... property.
1: Yeah.
0: And now I'm hearing that properties, is the prices are sky high. I mean, like, I'm not as, because I'm not there yet, I want to save that long-term savings for that. But it looks like I need to maybe put in some more savings by the sound.
1: Do you know the earlier, I mean, I received the article.
0: Yeah.
1: What the program was based on basically was because of the listing that went, you know, everybody's heard about. You know, the diary of the CEO, diary of the CEO. And he bought this property, and then now he's flipping the property again.
0: Of course.
1: To make a, you know, extra buck.
0: Of course,
1: you know, put it like
0: that. Because I do believe people do that.
1: They yes, buy and sell they buy and sell property, and it's a common, it's not nothing illegal, nothing, it's nothing frowned upon even, because it's a business.
0: It's a business, yeah.
1: It's a genuine business.
0: Investing.
1: People buy, exactly. Mm. You invest to buy in property, and then you... do it up a bit, you know, you touch it up here nicely.
0: Correct.
1: And give it a nice cosmetic look.
0: Right.
1: And then you sell it for a profit. Nothing wrong with it. But it influences and impacts the property valuation.
0: I see.
1: You know? I mean, Cape Town shows up like this, it doesn't help us either.
0: Really?
1: We enjoy it, you know? But it's for reasons like this, you know, Cape Town is a beautiful
0: Correct.
1: City. And, you know, alhamdulillah, it is, you know, as opposed to our other provinces...
0: Right.
1: We are managed fairly well.
0: Right.
1: You know? And it's because of those reasons, people, the tourist destination, the scenic views, And now that, you know, it takes one property to be sold at a ridiculous price.
0: Yeah.
1: And it influences the rest of the property within that area.
0: Of
1: you know? So now you see properties where you would find it maybe valued at maybe 2 million rand, argument's sake, or 1,500,000. But now somebody buys a property for like, you know, dirt cheap, 1.5. They do it up. And they sell it for maybe something like a ridiculous amount of 4
0: yes.
1: million.
0: Yes.
1: And you get somebody who's crazy enough to come in here and buy it, like a foreigner, a foreign investor.
0: Correct.
1: It influences the other surrounding house. Now, suddenly their valuations go up. And now we're in a situation where it's difficult for us who live in Cape Town, earning, you know, from hand to mouth, I could put it like that, to actually go out and afford now this property and be like, you know, because after what they've done, the flipping of the property to invest in.
0: But now, I had a question or somewhere down the line in the years past where a bank would or somebody or the property agents would come and evaluate a property.
1: Mm.
0: And then they'd escalate it so much and people want to buy. People buy it without knowing.
1: Right.
0: So they're like, no, what is the actual valuation of the property? Does that not?
1: It does have, I mean, look, agent valuations are based on the fair market value. So what the surrounding areas properties are valued at, the markets, you know, whether you can pull actually a buyer for that amount.
0: I see.
1: So their valuations are based on and the property itself. You know, the property is dilapidated.
0: Yeah.
1: Then you're not going to get much, you know. Or you could find a very nice property.
0: Yeah.
1: But the surrounding property next to it is dilapidated. It's a housing vagrant or something.
0: That
1: influences the value of your property, right?
0: Okay.
1: So all these factors take into account, and that will, look at the influence the valuation of the property. Now, let me say, interesting thing is that you own a property, right? And you feel, okay, I'm going to sell my property. And I have many agents, you know, who are out there who are, you know, going out and doing the work,
0: of
1: the
0: course.
1: Business, you know. And I say, I want 5 million rand from my house. But my house is not actually worth 5 million.
0: Yeah.
1: So the expectation is about managing expectations. Mm. So the reality is sometimes people have this unrealistic expectation of what they want to get for their property.
0: Yeah.
1: As opposed to what you can actually really get for your property. And sometimes you hold out and you wait for that buyer who's now really wanting that property.
0: Yeah.
1: And like in this article we saw, it's crazy buyers, man. Crazy buyers who come from Dubai, Saudi Arabia, London.
0: Right, because they see something. Do they not see what they're going to do with it?
1: Look at the exchange rate. Look at their earning. So they can afford to buy land here
0: and
1: do it up and sell it again, or you know, because what they are what they're coming into the country with, you know.
0: I mean, I saw a property because somebody was going on about property prices and those things, and it was this just like a square. Down the side was
1: so ordinary.
0: Open and exposed and not safe also. But it was going for the millions.
1: Yes. Proudly, it's an African moment. Our own DJ Black Coffee, I think you heard about, he's now bought the most expensive property in Cape Town. I think it's 100 on million. Yeah, but remember DJ Black Coffee, he earns. He doesn't earn what we
0: it
1: earn.
0: It doesn't matter.
1: Yeah, you know, he earns in the pounds and dollars. So,
0: But he
1: has the record, you know. He's trending. He's got the record for most expensive
0: property.
1: Okay,
0: so that would mean he's not buying property on the Cape Flats areas that's going to push up values.
1: That's different.
0: Yeah.
1: That is indeed different, yeah. You know, you get people who are in the Cape Flats area, our more, I want to say, less greeny, you know, areas. Mm. And what they, that is common where people buy and flip. Mm. Buy and flip. You know, they will generally buy a property for like 450,000 rand.
0: Mm.
1: They'll do the cosmetics of the property, get a nice paint lift and everything, and they'll sell it for like maybe 600,000 rand.
0: Okay.
1: And that's how they'll roll the property and flip the property. It's just a common word to say flip, but It's the common word that we use in the industry,
0: correct.
1: You know?
0: Correct.
1: Where you'd buy and sell.
0: So what about the property out, you know, along the Atlantic seaboard?
1: Yeah, those are different as well.
0: Because you see a lot of for sale.
1: Same concept though. Mm-hmm. If you think about it, same concept. Whether you're going to buy a property in Mitchell's Plain, Hanover Park, whatever the case may be, you know, and you're going to invest a 450 and you do it up and you sell for 600. Likewise, that property's value has now gone up because what you have done, you know.
0: And that's what pushes the value on that.
1: And likewise, if you go to now your Atlantic seaboard area, your Sea Points, your Camps Bay, your Ladanos, Hout Bay, all that scenic, you know, that plush. Likewise, you buy it for about 14 million. Mm. You know, you do a little PR work on it because if you buy a property for 40 million, there's not much to be done in a property. You know what I'm saying?
0: Mm.
1: It's just about PR. You know, so you get nice PR work done on it, and it sells itself, eh?
0: Yeah.
1: It's just about, like I said, getting it out there to the right buyers.
0: So now here's a question. Even if we're looking at those affluent areas,
1: yes,
0: we know Cape Flats is like known for crime and all those things that come with the poverty and those things. When we look at Constantia and those affluent areas, it's not communicated as a area because there is crime in those areas.
1: Mm, yeah, but you just don't hear about it, or you don't see it on the media, you know.
0: Right.
1: But look, surprisingly enough, despite South Africa, being known as, you know, Kyle, there's a stat that came out at Khayelitsha, and I said Khayelitsha, I think it's another area which is like one of the highest murder rates in the world. I think it's a stat. I speak under correction now, but that doesn't influence the buyer's market, eh?
0: Mm.
1: People still want to buy in Cape Town. And more so, if you look at the influx of the people coming into Cape Town,
0: yes,
1: you know, from our neighboring provinces,
0: right?
1: Cape Town has a drawing card,
0: of course.
1: Despite all the now do the inverted commas now the crime,
0: yes, 100%. They're coming news in for the and beauty.
1: Stuff. It's still drawing a crowd, you know, and the value of the irrespective. This is my opinion, my humble opinion. It doesn't matter whether the crime rate goes up or doesn't go up, or just stays as it is. Cape Town property will always gain its buyers.
0: Mm.
1: You know, people wanting to buy. And you can somewhat, in a way, dictate as a seller or hold out as a seller for your price. Mm. And you will eventually get that price. Obviously, you cannot be unrealistic now.
0: Yes.
1: You know, you cannot have a property worth a million rand, but you want now 7 million rand. You'll get your buyer.
0: And I believe that they may be just, you know, making it a higher amount so that they can get to what they actually want to the property.
1: Yes. So I think people in Cape Town, it is, I would say, a seller's market, if I may say that, tongue in cheek, because, We tend to have a stronger grip over the market as opposed to that of Joburg and Durban, I think, because I think, you know, you can get a property in Joburg and Durban for a much better price.
0: I've heard value, so.
1: As opposed to Cape Town.
0: Yes.
1: But yet the people will come and buy still over here.
0: Right.
1: Funny thing enough, though, the further you go from Cape Town, so if you're closer to the CBD, Cape Town Central, the more you're going to pay a higher. But if you go further towards, out away from Cape Town, you're getting a bigger portion of land.
0: Mm. Of course.
1: For much less.
0: Right. So we're going to continue our conversation a little bit later. We're just going to break for the waqt of Maghrib. But when we return, we continue talking about prices, immigration, where to buy, how to buy, what to prepare for when you want to consider buying as well, and what the impact has on foreign buyers in Cape Town and surrounding areas. Stay tuned to Radio 786 100.4 FM.
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0: 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A couple of questions coming in on the WhatsApp line. We are talking about property, you know, purchasing property, the valuation of property, how it's going up but not coming down because of certain individuals that will be purchasing property for the higher value than what it is, and it's changing the value of the property in the surrounding areas and, of course, pushing up the price, making it not so easy for the next person who eagerly and, you know, really wants to buy a home, making it kind of challenging for them as well. So what do you do in situations like this? In a studio, we do have Samir Naidu, and he's here to unpack not only the property market, but also some things to look out for, warning signs before you are buying a property. Samir, shukran so much for your time and coming into studio as well.
1: No problem. No problem. It's always good to be here. It's nice to be, like, you guys become family, you know, so.
0: Yeah.
1: I think we've been doing this for almost 2 years now, eh? Myself and Ms. Bauer,
0: Yeah. Okay, and I mean, yeah, Shabir is, you know, putting a whole lot of other questions on you. And so we love the talk of property and what it can uncover, because we love asking questions. Mm-hmm. You know, the more you know,
1: informed decision making you can.
0: Yes. I mean, I think I've spent so many times saying that, you know, that it's good to know, it's good to be educated.
1: 100%.
0: Right, so unfortunately, Samir finds himself in a position where once the sale is complete, and then he sits with the paperwork and he sees, you know, that some people, their eyes are closed when they are buying property.
1: Yeah, are we on for Maghrib now? We were talking just briefly, and I was saying that, you know, people's property, when they sell the property, there are people out there who knows the value of property, you know, and some people don't know the value of property. And there are people out there who does this for a living, where they would buy property at a good price, and they would do it, they would do the work on the property and resell the property again. Mm. To make a profit. Again, nothing wrong with it. Completely legal. But it's sometimes sad to see how people, especially elderly, you know, you get the elderly folks over there who are, they've got this property, they inherited it from their family, and now the children don't want the property, or there's no need for the property, and now they're going to sell the property, or maybe they're in dire need.
0: Mm.
1: You know, and if someone's in dire need, then you'll get those out there who take advantage of that situation.
0: I see.
1: You know, especially elderly people. And we find this commonly with the elderly people and the estate lates, you know, people who passed away. And then you get those who are swooping in and take advantage of the situation. And they know what they're doing in terms of buying the property for a cheap amount, purchase price. And they know they can just touch it up here and fix it up here and get like the maximum value. And as for these kind of things, it happens out there that pushes the value of the property up. You will never see exceptional circumstances where a property at the municipal valuation, the municipal valuation will be like your council's valuation, what the city of Cape Town values your property at. You'll never see somebody sell their property below the value of the municipal valuation, you know? That's the council's valuation. You'll always find it if we sold much for market-related or higher to whatever. So that being said, I think people out there should be mindful of the fact that if you own property, right, if you own property, don't be fooled by those coming to you saying, listen, your property is not valued that much. We're going to offer you this amount because we think this is what you should be getting or what you deserve to be getting for your property. I think people should be mindful of the fact that any property, any piece of land, you know, it's sought after. It doesn't matter where the land may be, under what area, it's land. And land has value to it. You know, it's about you understanding what value your land actually is, you know, under the financial climate that we have and the market value. So I suggest to people, like, you know, don't go for the first offer. Right? That's negotiations. Don't go for the first offer. Right? Hold out for the second or third offer that comes your way. Do research. Lightstone searches on the property. Lightstone's like a where you could, where you can actually see the, if you go on the computer and you type in Lightstone property search, and you can actually look at the value and comparative market of the value, you know. Or you ask for an agent to give you its valuation on the property. It's market comparative valuation on the property, so that you can see, okay, my property is actually, I can actually fetch you know, this amount.
0: I see, you know? I see. So that's coming from the seller.
1: So that you can see exactly, listen, as opposed to someone coming to you and saying, listen, yeah, man, you know, I want to offer you 800,000 rand. It's a good deal. Take it, you know. Meanwhile, you can actually fetch 1.5, 1.4 million, you know.
0: Very interesting. And one of the listeners said, Assalamu alaikum, hi, your discussion makes it evidently clear why we land claimants are still struggling for our land. Shukran.
1: Yo, listener, you are bringing up a topic which I can take, land claims. You know, there are people out there from District 6.
0: District 6, yes.
1: You know, it's very, we all know about District 6.
0: Mm.
1: That are still waiting from that time till today.
0: My auntie is one of them.
1: The people has passed on already.
0: Mm.
1: And their children's children are still waiting for their claims, you know.
0: Correct, yeah.
1: It's and the valuation is in dispute. You know, it's something very heartbreaking and sore for those who lived in District 6 or have memories of District 6, and now they are still waiting for years to. I mean, it will eventually come to an end.
0: Mm.
1: There must be an end at some point in time. It cannot be forever,
0: of course.
1: But whether you and I will see out that in that's another story on its own. And the disputes, I mean, Newlands, I think Newlands, Claremont, all those areas are claims as well. You know, it's something which I don't know how much of a control or how much they can see the finality of it within our time, you know. It's just too many things that must be unpacked in that land claims reform. Okay. So, for the listener, inshallah, you do see it, you know, or you find the finality in it. But I can't tell you as to when and where. You know?
0: Ouch.
1: It's really sad.
0: If you've just tuned in, Assalamu alaikum wa rahmatullahi wa barakatuh. We are in our segment, our legal hour segment. We're chatting to Sameer Naidu about the rising prices in property, the not so authentic people, you know, when it comes to intentional selling or getting people, or when you're buying a property, there are some things that you need to look out for also before purchasing a property or before selling your property. Don't be fooled by people telling you that your property is not worth anything. Now, let's move on to the first-time buyers, right? We know, we've told us now that, yes, the beautiful weather that comes this time of the year, and everybody feels in that spirit. Where new beginnings, you know, they set those goals. I want to start saving. I would like a house. What are the biggest obstacles that people will be facing right now when it comes to the actual house price, getting together deposit, qualifying for a bond, you know, and simply just finding something in an area where they do want to live?
1: Right. So, I think for first time buyers, you need to look at yourself first. Look at your financials. Be realistic of what you can afford, as you know, compared to I want to live in or buy in,
0: like Southfield, or I want areas, to buy in Cairo, or I want.
1: But your financials allow you to only buy in this particular area. So you need to be realistic about it. Okay, some of the tips I can give to listeners, first time buyers, is go if it's a cash buy, cash is king. So if you have cash, alhamdulillah, a lot of people have cash in their pocket. Yeah. But if you have cash, be clever what you do with the cash, you know. Don't just go and give it away, you know. Be strategic in where you're going to invest that money in, okay? Where you're going to get the most value In terms of that money, money. But if you're going to finance, if you're going to go to one of the banks and you're going to finance to buy the property, do your research in terms of what you can, what kind of bond you can acquire, right? And look at the affordability of it. You know, can I manage this? If I'm going to take a bond of 2 million rand, which is going to be about 20,000 odd rand with the interest going up and down, like, you know, we don't even know when it's going to go up and down. Can I, for the next year, 12 years, four, you know, can I afford 20,000 rand a month? You know, it's pointless to take a 20,000 rand bond, which is 2 million rand, and you are earning 25,000 rand.
0: Right.
1: You know what I'm saying?
0: Right, of course.
1: You're gonna struggle. You know, then in 6 months' time, you're going to think, oh, what did I do a year now? I have to sell this property. And it's like that. We'll take advantage of the situation and just say, listen, I'm going to offer you, you know, just to pay your bond off.
0: Correct.
1: To get the property. Do you see stuff like that? And then they sell that property again for what it's actually going to...
0: So with property, it appreciates in value or depreciates in value?
1: Property always appreciate. Appreciate. It always goes up. You know, one way or the other. Put it like this, rather. The property will never go down. It will maybe stay. If you haven't improved the property, if it's been dilapidated over the years, it's, you know, you will never get below the municipal valuation of that property. So, argument sake, you have a property in Woodstock. Woodstock is prime, people.
0: People, of course.
1: Listeners, if you own property in Woodstock, Salt River, that's prime property. You know, everybody, so all the titties and the uncles and the elderly people there who own property in Woodstock and Salt River, you hold on. Help us. Because they're coming for you. Because they know the value of your property.
0: Definitely.
1: They know that this property is going to be prime. There's a lot of developments happening in Woodstock and Salt River. It's prime property, you know, going towards that corridor. That corridor towards the CBD. Prime. If you own property there, they're going to come for you.
0: But even so, about 2 years ago, somebody was looking for places to rent. And the prices were escalated.
1: I promise you. I mean, you have there's a lot of foreign people coming to buy in Salt River, Woodstock, Observatory, Mowbray, because they know that Cape Town is buzzing with development. It's the future, you know. They want to do the developments in these properties. So you keep onto your property. You're going to eventually going to have to sell.
0: Yeah.
1: No doubt about it. Whether it's going to be today or your children is going to have to sell. But you hold out for the most value you can get out of that property, because I promise you, they're going to develop that land. They're going to develop your property. They're going to make millions. And then you're going to walk away with a small crumb. So please take note of that. Right. So as I was saying, for the first-time buyers, our local first-time buyers, you know, looking out to go buy a property in Cape Town, you know.
0: Should we be looking in Cape Town or maybe stretching out, looking further out?
1: As I mentioned before the break, I mean, if you go, the further you go towards away from CBD, the more land you're getting for your money.
0: Right.
1: If you go towards Tryfontein side, you know, you're going to get a massive piece of land for the value of what you're going to buy over here in Athlone, Gatesville, right. Islands, you know. So there you might get a 600 square meter piece of land for what you're going to pay over here for maybe 300 square meter. It's just, you need to look out for and that's value. And the thing is, people, don't think, I want to be close to the waterfront. I want to be. Listen, Cape Town is becoming now more cosmopolitan.
0: Yes, so congested.
1: They're becoming decentralized. Because if you live in Brackenfell, Kales Riverside, that side, everything's over there. The only thing is that you're going to drive a liquor stretch to go to watch the Stormers play in DHL or the Springboks play.
0: But how often is that, eh?
1: But I mean, you know, don't be afraid to... Don't think, okay, I must buy near the CBD to get value. I think Cape Town is now becoming decentralized. It's moving towards knowing the climate that people are willing to buy still in the Cape Town region, you know? And sooner or later, as they develop from CBD onwards, it's going to come further down towards Of course. Those areas, you know. Mm-hmm. And then you'll be only land which they will come to develop nonetheless. They're going to come and buy from you.
0: Right. Well, we've got one minute.
1: I just have to point out something. Do you know that the traffic development in Telford Road?
0: Yes, yes.
1: Where the MyCity buses?
0: Yes.
1: The people who own those land, those properties that they were developing,
0: right?
1: They scored.
0: Oh.
1: Because City of Cape Town saw that we need to expand the roads.
0: Mm?
1: So if you buy land, and the city will come and acquire that land from you because they know they need to expand.
0: Oh, I see.
1: So it's about being strategic in where you buy property, first-time buyers. Okay. Especially for investment purposes.
0: Okay. Shukran so much, Samir, with that little bit of insights and information. This is a reminder to do your homework. You know, get the right advice. And remember, Cape Town has still doors open. You just need to know where to knock. Samir, shukran so much again for your time, for unpacking all of this tonight. Until next time we see you. Assalamu alaikum.
1: Wa alaikum assalam wa rahmatullahi wa barakatuh.
0: And just like that, the time is up and we're in time for the news. So stay tuned to Radio 786 100.4 FM.

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1: Assalamu alaikum and good evening. I am Khadija Davids with today's news roundup. Nearly 30 people have been martyred in Israeli attacks on South Lebanon in just 3 days of Israeli aggression. This as 69 people have been wounded in that same period. In Kfar Roman, at dawn, Israeli strikes killed 9 people and wounded 13 others, with ambulance crews recovering victims, including 2 infants from the rubble of a destroyed residential building. The Lebanese Health Ministry says that an Israeli attack on a residential building in the town killed 8 people, including a child and 2 women, and wounded 11 others, including 4 children, 2 women, and a paramedic from the Islamic Health Organization. A resistance operation in occupied Palestine has led to the injury of a settler. The Israeli entity reacted disproportionately and launched intense raids and besieged a Palestinian home under heavy gunfire in Kabbalah, south of Nablus. Meanwhile, occupation settlers have uprooted ancient olive trees near Silwad in Ramallah, and this violation is part of the greater Israeli tactic of stealing Palestinian land. It takes away the livelihoods of Palestinian families and makes space for Israeli occupation of Palestinian farms. The matter against the man accused of assaulting 2 activists at a Palestine Solidarity Campaign demonstration on Saturday has been postponed to December. This as there was no name of the investigating officer on the docket when he appeared in a Cape Town court this morning. The man has been identified as Hayden Elwood and faces a charge of common assault. Video footage of the incident shows Elwood aggressively pushing Fatima Isaacs at a pro-Palestine demonstration at the V&A waterfront. Her leg was injured in the assault. He is then seen pushing another demonstrator who came to Isaacs' defense. The community of Bontheville has raised concerns about service turnaround times. Speaking during Radio 786's pre-election program, Civic Duty, Bontheville Youth Movement member Zainunisa Bufkins says that electricity issues take too long to be resolved. She says that while the city may say that it's done within the turnaround time framework, electricity is an essential service that has wide-ranging impacts. And she says that the concerns of streetlights is a constant problem due to the impact of aging infrastructure.
2: Okay, so mostly yes, aging infrastructure. However, there are like little pockets of areas within the Bontheville community where you would find like old streets, street lights would be off. Or but recently there has been like some replacement of the street lights where they have LED lights now. So there are repairs being done. However, we do, like I said, we do have the little pockets. Though, once, you know, I'm going to say the gangsters, once they see these repairs and the wires hanging, they would literally take a rope, throw it over the wire and yank it down, and we would just be back to square one with no streetlights.
1: Bontheville Youth Movement member Zainunisa Bufkins. South African households are facing mounting pressure at the cost of essential services continues to rise faster than inflation. That's according to the Competition Commission's latest cost of living report. The regulator says electricity, water, fuel, transport, healthcare and communication costs have all increased significantly over the past year. Electricity prices rose by over 8% and water tariffs by over 10% compared with overall inflation of 4.3%. Now, petrol prices also surged by 26% between January and July, driven largely by instability in global oil markets linked to the US attacks in West Asia. The Commission says higher fuel costs have pushed up production, logistics and distribution expenses across the economy. As a result, consumers are paying more for many basic food items. However, the regulator says there is growing concern that some food price increases are not fully justified by underlying costs. Producer prices for products such as wheat, maize and sunflower seed have fallen, but retail prices for related basic food items remain high. Anti-gang unit members have arrested a 23-year-old suspect for possession of a prohibited firearm at an address in Hansby. The team was deployed in the area yesterday amidst ongoing gang violence. They conducted a search at a house in Makhriki Street in Bloem Park, where they found a 9mm pistol without a serial number and 11 rounds of ammunition. Meanwhile, members of Operation Lockdown 3 seized a 9mm pistol without a serial number and 5 rounds of ammunition from a suspect in 8th Avenue in Valhalla Park. The 25-year-old suspect was arrested on related charges. The Eastern Cape Education Department says it has not yet opened a criminal case against Adam Datsani, school principal, accused of defrauding the department of more than 1 million rand. Owazi High School principal Mihlali Mahalima has since returned to work after serving an 11-month suspension with full pay. Mahalima is accused of using the school's bank card for personal expenses. Allegations include spending nearly 250,000 rand at high-end restaurants. He also allegedly withdrew about 450,000 rand in cash from various ATMs. A further 200,000 rand is said to have been withdrawn at several grocery stores. And despite the allegation, Mahalima's disciplinary hearing has not yet been concluded. The department has nevertheless allowed him to resume his duties at the school. Education Department spokesperson Malibongwe Mtima says investigators are still building a watertight case before approaching the Commercial Crimes Court. Mtima says internal processes must first be exhausted to ensure sufficient evidence is gathered and to avoid jeopardizing any further prosecution. A bill aimed at tightening electoral regulations has been tabled in Parliament ahead of the November local government elections. The Electoral Laws Amendment Bill proposes that unrepresented political parties must renew their registration every year. Failure to do so could result in their automatic deregistration. The bill states that only parties registered on the day an election is officially called will be eligible to contest that election. And lawmakers say the changes are necessary due to the large number of registered parties, many of which have no representation in legislative structures. The proposed legislation seeks to amend 4 existing electoral laws. It also introduces a cut-off date for political parties wishing to register for elections, and changes to voter eligibility requirements are included in the bill. Now, voters will be required to provide a residential address when registering, and the legislation further proposes strengthening the electoral court ahead of an expected increase in election-related disputes. The number of judges serving on the court could increase from 3 to 6. The African National Congress has filed papers at the Electoral Court over the IEC's decision not to register candidates in 6 municipalities. The IEC insists that the ANC had ample time to submit its lists ahead of the August 28th deadline. However, the ANC says that it encountered technical difficulties on the IEC's platforms, which prevented it from submitting its candidates in time. The Electoral Commission has introduced a new disinformation code ahead of South Africa's 2026 local government elections. The code was promulgated on Friday and published in the Government Gazette. It forms part of the Electoral Code of Conduct and will apply until election results are declared. And the Commission says that the measure is aimed at promoting free, fair and orderly elections come November 4th. The rules cover political parties, candidates and anyone acting on their behalf. Parties and candidates must verify information before sharing it with the public. They are also required to correct false or misleading information within 36 hours of becoming aware of it. The code bans deceptive practices such as fake accounts, bot networks, sharing people's personal information online, and cyberbullying. The IEC also warned that AI-generated content must be clearly labeled before distribution. Political advertising must also identify who is responsible for the message. Parties are required to report election-related disinformation to Real 411. And that's a wrap of some of the main news stories of the day on Radio 786. The news team will be back with more tomorrow morning at 5 to 7.
0: 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Weather.
1: A sunny day is expected with a southwesterly wind reaching speeds of up to 13 kilometers per hour. Temperatures should range from 14 to 26 degrees.

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1: 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I'm your host, Lamise Meyer, keeping you company up until the hour of 9. And while we're into the second hour of the evening, in EcoWise, we focus on Kraaifontein, or we take our attention to Kraaifontein to find out more about the Kos Gardens, a community project using sustainable gardening to promote food security, skills development, and a greener future. We're trying to get hold of Abram Maritz, who's also going to tell us about, you know, the upcoming fruit tree planting activity with Food and Trees for Africa. And of course, I'm not sure if you remember, but how well was Arbor Month celebrated in your days? I'm chatting to Shabir and I'm telling him, you know, it's Arbor Month. I think it's Arbor Month. And he says, Arbor Month. I'm like, okay, maybe you're too young. And he says, no, we're not that far apart. But why does he not remember Arbor Month? Do you remember Arbor Day back in the days when we all used to gather around and plant trees? And right, so this time it is in September, Shabir, you know, and this month, of course, we're celebrating planting, protecting and conserving our trees. And right now, of course, on EcoWise, we're doing just that today. We want to head over to Kraaifontein to find out about Kos Gardens. As I said, it's a community project all about sustainability, sustaining gardening to promote food security, skills development and a greener future. So that in the spirit of Arbor Month, they're also getting ready for a fruit tree planting activity with Food and Trees for Africa. And we're joined, of course, a little later. Hopefully we do get him on the line. But if we don't, I'm here to share with you a little bit more about who it is, who they are, what they do. And of course, here's me asking, are you planting a garden in your backyard, on your windowsills? What are the things that you plant to keep, you know, from going to the stores and going to buy something where you can pluck things off your windowsill, if it is the herbs, or if you've got a little garden patch? What does that look like? Share that information with us, 0786101112. Now, of course, you can find Kos Gardens on Facebook, Instagram. All you have to do is search KOS Gardens, and they're out Kraaifontein, organic and sustainable. They do have a website as well, kosgardens.co.za, and they are situated in Kraaifontein. That's Peerless Park West, Scottsville in Kraaifontein. Now, of course, we were meant to be joined by the project manager, Abram Maritz, from Kos Gardens in Kraaifontein. But while we try to get him back on the line, let me tell you why this project is so important, especially in Arbor Month. Now, Kos stands for Kraaifontein Organic and Sustainable Community Gardening Project. It was born during COVID by a group of Rastafarian men in Scottsville who saw a dumping site on their doorstep in Peerless Park West, and instead of complaining, they cleared it. Talk about community coming together for a good purpose. So it started with succulents in sandy soil. They approached their ward councillor, Brenda Hansen, got connected to the City of Cape Town Parks Department, who have a policy to allow communities to farm on underutilized municipal open space. And they were given a more fertile piece of land and fencing. Now today, Kos Gardens is about three things: food security, skills development, and a dignity. The majority of the men were unemployed. As one of the founders, Adrian Spielman, said, it was never just about growing vegetables. It was about cultivating dignity. Now, they grow organic vegetables like spinach, cabbage, beetroot, potatoes, tomatoes, beans, and the harvest goes to families. It's Rastafarian principles, clean, natural, and connection to the earth. Now, the project also got national attention. Even Gift of the Givers came on board. You can see the handover photos with Abram Maritz, Corbin van Netling from Gift of the Givers, and also the ward councillor as well. And of course, now we're talking about Arbor Month, and it is within this month of September. They're partnering with Food and Trees for Africa to plant fruit trees. So it's not just veggies anymore. It's long-term greening fruit trees that will feed the community for years. To find out more on how you can, of course, participate and get involved, you can email them at info@coastgardens.co.za. And of course, this fits in perfectly into the city's 10 million trees presidential campaign and Arbor Month theme, transforming dump sites into food gardens, reducing pollution, greens, Kraaifontein, and creating jobs as well. And what I love about this, of course, It comes close to home, because my grandmother was also a gardener, and she used to plant strawberries. There were loquat trees in the backyard, and that's about it that I remember. Just the strawberry. It was the strawberry trees and the loquats for me. And then, of course, there was the other greenery, but more of the plant life to beautify the front gardens. Now, if you've got green fingers, let us know on the WhatsApp line 0786 10 11 12. And let us know what it is that you are growing as well. You know, we are a family, we are a community. And in this month of Arbor Month, let's share our produce with our listeners as well. I'm looking forward to receiving your messages. Now, Kraaifontein, Scottsville, Peerless Park, these areas struggle with unemployment and dumping, but there we find that there's a solution that came about by the community, for the community. They are also doing open days. So last year, they had a World Cleanup Day, open day on the 16th of September, with organic workshops and local performers. And here's an opportunity to get involved, to bring your kids along, to teach, you know, the beauty, the educational insights. Why do we plant trees? And so, of course, as I mentioned, you can get in touch with them if you want to be a volunteer as well. You want to donate compost or seedlings or tools, go to their website, coastgardens.co.za, or you can email them info@coastgardens.co.za. And if you can't get to Kraaifontein, this is a model. You know, what dumping site in your area could become a coast garden for your area? Let us know via the WhatsApp line, or connect with them so that you can do much more for your community. You can get the kids involved as well. And of course, if you can't get to Kraaifontein, you can contact them via their email or visit their website. And so we're still trying to get hold of Abram Aritz, but I do believe that I've given you the gist of everything when it comes to a coast garden and of course Food and Trees for Africa. Now, Arbor Month link, why are we growing fruit trees? What is so ornamental about it? Why food security? Why climate resilience? Are you, maybe your community is part of a tree planting or a garden that you've started with your kids in the backgrounds as well. Share that with us. And of course, when we're looking at Arbor Month, we're looking at transforming public spaces into coast gardens, helping people when it comes to food security, skills development and employment, and of course, reducing pollution. And that's the vision when we think about and we hear about coast garden. From a dump site to the dinner plate, that spring, that is all about what Arbor Month is all about. So that is the information that I can leave with you on EcoWise today. Two more? Shabir is asking for some more information. So what I'm going to do is I'm going to just go through the contact information. I'm going to go through the emails, the WhatsApps, the statuses as well. And then we can just find out. So as I said, you can Google coastgarden.co.za. And let's see, of course, coastgarden.co.za, and it looks like the website is not available. coastgarden.co.za. Zeda, and let's just see what comes up for them. But of course, that seems like they are not on social on the website, but you can surely get hold of them via their email address, that is info@coastgardens.co.za. Follow them on Facebook and

0: remembering back in the day what Arbor Month was all about and teaching our kids as well. 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The Waqt of Ishai follows, and thereafter we are going to be connecting with the Deaf Awareness Month. 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
4: 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Once the complaint has been received, Radio 786 will respond to your complaint in writing within 3 days of receipt. 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Reach them via email at consumer@icasa.org.za or post your complaint to 350 Witch Hazel Avenue, Eco Park Estate, Centurion. 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

0: If you've just tuned in, assalamu alaikum wa rahmatullahi wa barakatuh, and welcome to Evening Insight. I'm your host, Lamiz Maya, keeping you company up until 9 p.m. this evening. And we're into our third and final hour of Evening Insight, and we're talking community news and civic responsibility. Now, Deaf Awareness Month is more than just awareness. It's about making sure deaf children have the opportunity to communicate, to learn, and to fully participate in society. And a big part of that starts with identifying hearing loss early. Tonight, we're looking at what happens when children are screened early, what happens when they aren't, and what families need once hearing loss is identified. We're joined by Charlotte Salome, project coordinator for early hearing and vision screening. And of course, hold my hand. Charlotte, good evening. How are you?
1: I'm good, Lamiz. Thanks so much for having me. How are you?
0: I am very well. Thank you. And welcome to Radio 786. Very interesting month that we are in.
1: Yeah, definitely.
0: And also an opportunity to give people a little bit more about, you know, the hearing impaired people. So I hosted, just a little quick one, I hosted a seminar, and we were talking business, and I twisted the activity, you know, the breakout activity, where we had to do an advert, or the guests had to do an advert, and I told them, your audience is deaf. And this completely took them by surprise, because in everyday business, marketing, advertising, people are not, they don't have those who are hearing impaired or cannot hear, the deaf, they don't keep them in mind. And so it was a very interesting exercise. And they actually found that doing a little advert, if it was a toothbrush or a sponge, they found themselves being more aware. And without us knowing, there was a deaf person in the room. And when I planned that activity, I did not know this either.
1: Oh, wow. That's great. Yeah, it really is. You know, people think that it's kind of this isolated thing, whether it's deafness or hearing screening. They look at it as, you know, this very isolated or individualized experience or situation, when it really is connected to everything from infancy development to who you work with, who your peers are in school or university. It really is everywhere.
0: Yeah. And I mean, it's so, when I go to certain schools and I see that they actually, it's both. It's for the deaf and for the hearing. So now the teacher will not only speak, but she will also sign language. And I thought that's like a really great development for not only the kids that are attending, but for those who can hear, but they're actually learning an additional language.
1: Yeah, I really like to say, with anything, you know, there's never a disadvantage to being inclusive. Mm. You'll always find that if you're, the more inclusive you are, you will benefit even if you didn't think you would. You know, these hearing kids don't necessarily need the exposure, but they're learning a language, and that's an advantage to them.
0: Absolutely. And I would love to learn additional languages, you know. So during school holidays, I have a holiday club, and a couple of years ago, that's when I started doing just a hello, goodbye, thank you, you know, all the basic things that you can learn. We attended an outside broadcast at a pharmacy as well, and what was so cool was that when you wanted to order or grab your coffee or your tea, you had to sign cappuccino, coffee, tea.
1: Oh, nice.
0: Yeah, so I think it's definitely something that we need to consider, of having people be more inclusive and include deaf as and sign language as a language when we are communicating, even in the workplaces.
1: Sure. Mm. Yeah, definitely.
0: So Charlotte, talk to us about the work that you're doing through early hearing and vision screening project. What is that all about?
1: Sure. Yeah, it's a bit of a mouthful.
0: Yeah, I know.
1: So really, today we're going to be, you know, that is a early hearing and vision screening, and they both are very critical, but today obviously we're focusing more on the hearing screening aspect. But really the idea is that right now children who have hearing loss are being identified much, much later than they should be. So the average age of diagnosis now is between 24 and 36 months. And this is usually because parents will notice that their child isn't speaking, or their child, you know, is speaking weirdly. Maybe the kind of baby accent or whatnot hasn't really worn off, and they're not speaking in full sentences. And that's when the concern happens, or even later than that, when they start school. And they're noticing that there's a delay in school, when in reality, the age of diagnosis really should be 3 months. So that gap of the mean diagnostic age being 24 to 36 months and it being 3 months is huge. And it's having severe severe implications for those children.
0: Of course. I mean, it takes me back when I had a look at, that we're going to be talking to you. It takes me back to when you're taking your child, your newborn to the sister, you know, for those regular checks, whether it is at a day hospital, but you're going to a nursing sister. And I did not know that the nurse was actually doing a hearing test. She was just clicking next to the baby's ears. And I'm like, okay. And I didn't get it at that time, but she was checking to hear the response if the child hears.
1: Yeah, that's one big thing. I think a big part of it also is about communication and information. A lot of parents don't know that hearing screening is something that can happen. And when it does happen, they don't know what's happening. But another big aspect of it is that hearing screening is not happening widely. Even in the private sector, only about 10 to 12% of babies in private are being screened, and less than 1% are being screened in the public sector. So most of those babies are not being screened, you know, whether you're public or private. So it's a really big issue that we're having. There's not enough awareness and there's not enough resources.
0: That would obviously be another thing. Yeah, resources. Now, for someone, when we're talking about the key message, well, of course, our key message this month is early identification or getting the message or getting the, the diagnosis early. What does this mean for a child, you know, when it comes to giving them access to language?
1: Sure. So what we've seen or what we know is that the brain is most sensitive to language from birth, and that sensitivity peaks around the first birthday, meaning that first year of life is very critical for language development. And this doesn't matter which language it is. It doesn't matter whether it's spoken language or sign language. It has to be a language that is given to the child. And when they have a late diagnosis or when they have an undiagnosed hearing loss in that first year of life, they're not getting enough language. You know, they're not, maybe their parents are speaking to them, but they're not getting it if they have a hearing loss. And so that window closes really fast. And Province likes to use a phrase, I guess, called the first 1,000 days. And it's basically highlighting that those first few years of life are so incredibly important for development. And it's not just language, it's social development, it's emotional development, it's cognitive development. And having an undiagnosed hearing loss can affect all of those.
0: Now, for a parent who finds out that the child is hearing impaired, what does this mean for them? What are the options that they have?
1: Sure. So I think we live in a wonderful time where the options really are endless. You know, a lot of parents might have the opportunity to have a spoken language path where their child might be a candidate for hearing aids. They might also choose a sign language path where they teach their child South African Sign Language. The kind of most ideal is to do both. But the opportunities are really endless. And I think, you know, obviously there's a lot of fear around diagnosis and, you know, a parent, 90% of deaf children are born to hearing parents who have never, you know, they don't have hearing loss running in their family. So this is a big surprise. But I really want to, you know, in line with kind of Deaf Awareness Month, really pushing the message that a diagnosis does not define a deaf child. Last year, or I guess 2 years ago now, I know we all remember the 2024 Miss South Africa was deaf, and she used a cochlear implant and spoken language. And on the other side, there's a deaf actor who uses South African Sign Language and who has had great success in the film industry. He was on Scandal. So really just pushing the message that the opportunities are endless for a deaf child, no matter which modality they choose, spoken or signed.
0: Have you found that the culture has changed when it comes to understanding deaf children and the deaf culture? I'm not exposed to that. So it helps. And of course, with our listeners, know that there are people that are living full, complete lives, healthy living, and they're managing fine. It's not, as you mentioned, it's not a deficit to them, but because they can still live normal lives.
1: You know, I think it's one of those where we've come so far and yet still not far enough. You know, when you think back to, I don't know, 10, 20, 30 years ago, we definitely have come a long way when it comes to the rights of deaf people, when it comes to awareness of deaf culture and linguistic rights and all of that. But there is definitely still a long way to go to really realize those rights and have full access and full involvement.
0: Absolutely. Now, in your experience and on your journey, have you met parents who have just received news that the children or, you know, family members, I mean, not necessarily children, but any family members, sometimes I do believe that it happens in an accident as well, where they now have hearing loss. I'm sure that's an emotional moment for everybody involved and the impact on it. What guidance and support is available to people like this? So yes, I mean, I do understand that they're going to now learn a sign language, but how does it really impact their lives as a household and then as within the greater community?
1: Yeah, it definitely is a big impact. And it, you know, regardless of what path they choose, it will create a lot of changes for that family. But it's honestly the most wonderful thing to see a family change for their child. You know, they have, and it's the best when you see the aunties, the uncles, the cousins, everyone is changing to accommodate this child. And it really, like we talked about in the beginning, you know, having that access and being inclusive only ever benefits everyone involved, you know?
0: Yeah. And of course, when parents and family members are given the information early, it, of course, saves them years of wondering, you know, why doesn't my child not listen to me? Or why does my child not understand me?
1: Yeah. Yeah. And it gives the child, you know, the child develops better too. So the transition is easier. If you're playing less catch up.
0: Yes, of course. I remember, you know, when we were in high school and we were playing netball and we had to go and compete against a deaf school. And we all thinking, oh, we're going to win because we can talk and we can call out to each other. And then we ended up losing that netball game. So we were caught by surprise. And it just shows that to us or to some people, it might seem like a disadvantage, but it's also an advantage because, and I would probably, before I used to think it strange when somebody who is hearing impaired or cannot hear prefers that lifestyle.
1: Yeah, there's a great term that is used in the deaf community called deaf gain. And it's basically the idea that it's not a hearing loss, it's a deaf gain. And there's a ton of examples of, you know, for example, if you and someone else are between a window, you can still communicate if you know South African Sign Language or know a signed language, whereas you wouldn't be able to with spoken language. Or in a library where you're not allowed to speak, you can still communicate. There's also been studies that have shown that deaf people have better proprioception and facial recognition. So there's a lot of benefits that we like to highlight in the deaf community that kind of oppose that general view of a hearing loss.
0: So talking about the South African language, it's now recognized as an official language. How does this change the conversation around giving deaf children access to language from an early age? Is it also different? Because South African language in sign language versus, I know that there are other language ways also.
1: Yeah. So It is a big misconception. You know, most people think that signed languages are universal. But when you think about it and you think about how language develops, it kind of debunks that quite quickly. You know, language develops over hundreds of thousands of years. So there really is no way for it to be universal. These communities, you know, before the age of technology, these communities were completely cut off from each other and they developed their own languages. So there are over actually 300 distinct signed languages in the world. South African Sign Language being one of them. There's British Sign Language, there's Kenyan Sign Language, and these are all, you know, their own languages with their own grammar and slang and history and accents even. I like to one example that to kind of goes to show that it's not just a translation of the spoken language. American Sign Language and British Sign Language are extremely different languages, even though the spoken counterpart is both English.
0: Well, that's very interesting because, for example, we're watching the news. What language are we watching in sign?
1: The news here in South African Sign Language.
0: Yes. Okay. All right. So let's just go back to the newborn and the screening. You mentioned that it's not available everywhere. So what does this mean for parents?
1: Yeah. So the unfortunate reality is that it's very fragmented. A lot of clinics might have the device, but they don't have, you know, the screening device, but they don't have the personnel to run the program. Right now, there are a lot of hospitals in the Western Cape that have successfully have screening programs for high-risk babies. So a lot of high-risk babies are being screened in the NICU. But a lot of those well babies that just go in for their follow-ups at the clinic are not being screened, unfortunately.
0: I see. And in your experience, are there any particular communities or families that are more likely to fall through the cracks when it comes to early screening and follow-up care?
1: Definitely. You know, I think that a big hindering is access to information. So a lot of families don't, like we said before, they don't know that screening, hearing screening is a possibility. They don't know what it means. They don't know the importance. And if a family doesn't really have access to, you know, that information online, or they don't even know to search for it. But I think the bigger picture also is that everyone is falling through the cracks. Like I said before, even babies in private are not being screened. So it really goes to show that this is something that has not been a priority. And now province is realizing that, and along with their first 1,000 days push, they're really prioritizing they're really prioritizing newborn hearing screening as a priority.
0: And also most probably that people just take for granted, you know, that, my baby's going to be born. He or she is going to be hearing. So it's not something that they take too seriously as well.
1: Right. And I think, you know, it's one of those things where you kind of have to frame it is, not very common. You know, there's about 17 or so babies born per day with a hearing loss compared to, I believe it's like over 2,000, 3,000 babies born per day. So it's not that many, but it's also the most common sensory disability that babies are born with.
0: Okay, dokes. Interesting to know. We're going to take a little break, and then when we return, let's get into the Little Ears program and how the Western Cape Department of Health and Wellness is looking at addressing this matter. Stay tuned to Radio 786 100.4 FM. We are chatting to Charlotte Salome. She's a project coordinator, early hearing and vision screening. 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
1: 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This is Evening Insights, and it is also Deaf Awareness Month this September. Tonight on Evening Insights, we're focusing on something that often goes unheard, and that is hearing loss in our little ones. The Western Cape Department of Health and Wellness has partnered on a new program called Little Ears, and it's being rolled out in Khayelitsha, George and Oudtshoorn, aiming to screen babies early so no child is left behind simply because their hearing loss wasn't picked up in time. To tell us about what this means for parents, for families, and for South Africa's future, we are joined, of course, you've heard the voice of Charlotte Salome. She's the project coordinator for the early hearing and vision screening Hold My Hand. And so we continue our conversation with now about the program, and we find out more about that. Charlotte?
2: Yes.
1: So talk to us about Little Ears, the gap that you and the Western Cape Department of Health and Wellness are trying to address when this program came together.
2: Yeah, so it's a few things, but kind of the overarching gap is that universal hearing screening has not been realized. Universal meaning all babies. So whether they're born in the NICU or well babies, all babies being screened. And it's for a number of challenges. There's a lack of audiologists in the public sector. There's a lack of resources, the screening tools. So Little Ears is really trying to think outside the box how we can address all of these gaps to ensure that all babies are screened.
1: Now, you know, the screening is, of course, only the first step. Once a child is identified with hearing loss, how do you make sure that the family actually gets connected with the services and support that they need?
2: Yeah, definitely. You know, screening is kind of nothing if you don't have that diagnosis and intervention. So the really important aspect of this is bringing in the community, bringing in all sectors to ensure that it's a coordinated approach. So the kind of tricky thing about hearing screening is that it jumps between levels of care. So there's screening that happens at the primary healthcare clinic, and then the babies need to go to a tertiary hospital for diagnosis, and then they go back to district for intervention. So there's a lot of areas in which either the family could be lost or there's not communication between the providers. So really thinking about ways we can ensure that communication is there, that even community healthcare workers are involved. You know, these are people that are known to the community that can really champion and push for the importance of hearing screening among the community.
1: And of course, with the public sector and the service delivery, I feel like people and parents, they just give up and then they just accept and they go with the flow.
2: Yeah, definitely. I think, you know, a big part of that also is empowerment. You know, like you said before, you watch the baby's ears be screened and you don't even know why it's happening. So on the one hand, pushing for professionals to make sure that they're giving that information so that parents feel empowered in their choice. And on the other hand, you know, coming at it from a community level to empower parents, sharing that information, having opportunities like this, which might spark the idea in the family's head, oh, let me go read up on that. Let me research that. Let me champion that for my child.
1: And not only that, it just sounds like this is where the call comes out for these doctors, you know, when it comes to Doctors Without Borders, where they're dedicating their time to care, to provide support, and to treat and assist the parents in that way.
2: Yeah, definitely. It really is, you know, a coordinated approach.
1: Now, talk to us about the bigger issue around different parts of the systems working together. You mentioned, you know, they'll go from one point of screening and then they'll go to the facilities and they'll come back to their district again. But now we're looking at healthcare, we're looking at education, families and communities. Where do you think that, are we still getting it wrong somewhere in between?
2: Yeah, I think right now it's very fragmented. So, for example, people

0: that are working in the system that, you know, hearing screening is a part of their everyday job still don't really know what resources are available. And that means that families definitely don't know what resources are available. So really making sure that not only are we setting up systems that work and communicate with each other and flow, but we're setting up kind of ways of working where people ensure that they know they have the answers to how the pathway works.
1: Oh, it's very interesting. And it sounds like this is a pilot project, and everything does start with a beginning so that we can navigate and see what additional resources will be needed. Is this what would be the case here as well?
0: Yeah, you know, so it's a little tricky because technically we are kind of a pilot project, but newborn hearing screening is not something that's new in the province. Mm-hmm. You know, the province has championed this for a long time. I think newborn hearing screening, they have the speech and hearing project that's been running since 2014. So it does exist. I think that our role is to really work with province to just kind of have that system strengthening lens, take the existing program and see how we can improve it so that it's really sustainable.
1: And one more thing, you know, when we're talking about the parents, we know when they get that frightening news that, you know, your child is hearing impaired, do you find that there's a stigma around it? Some parents feel guilty. They fear that maybe it's because of them. What goes through? What experiences have you heard of?
0: Definitely. I think it's a big mix of guilt, of confusion. Like we said, 90% of babies are born to hearing parents. So they're confused as to why this is happening to their child. They don't understand, you know, they probably never even met a deaf person. So they don't even know what to think. And I think, you know, like with anything, parents just want the best for their kids. So I think the confusion or the fear or the guilt just stems from that desire that your kid is able to live a full life and have access to, you know, the moon. So really trying to address, it's not their fault. And like I said before, there's so many examples of deaf infants or deaf adults who have really excelled in the world. The opportunities really are endless. So trying to get that across that it's not a death sentence. It's really just a different way that your child's going to operate in the world and success is theirs to take.
1: And of course you are unique and you are different and you are standing out because you have an ability that others don't have. And some people might view being deaf as a disability, but it's actually an ability because you have to learn the sign language. You have, as you mentioned, it's a benefit for some people. And so they actually stand out and they have much more without them knowing it. They do have an advantage over the next person. And I'm also thinking at the same time that we should be learning sign language because it could also be a means of safety and security where you could sign language to somebody. And I watched a movie, you know, somebody said these friends, they could speak, but they still chose to learn sign language. So when they were in danger, they could use sign language and nobody would know what they're talking about.
0: Yeah, that's one example of the deaf gain that we were talking about earlier.
1: So when we talk about Deaf Awareness Month, how do we move beyond simply creating awareness? Because, you know, when it comes to awareness campaigns, it always comes up now and then it fades away until next year when it's Deaf Awareness Month again. And then only then we hear about these things.
0: Right. I think one big thing is really urging everyone to think about the small changes they can make in their everyday lives, not only to be more inclusive, but also to be more aware. You know, knowledge is power, and learning, for example, to use the right terminology. So saying deaf or hearing loss instead of hearing impaired, or learning to caption their videos or encouraging their favorite media outlets or influencers to caption their videos. There are a million ways that someone could support the deaf community, and it really starts with knowledge. So I really encourage everyone, not just this month, but every month after, to, you know, challenge yourself. For example, think of one thing you can do to support the deaf community or raise awareness or learn something new once a month.
1: Absolutely. I think that could be added to our bucket list, you know, things to do this month, or one goal, you know, just to keep the awareness alive in people's, and that there is a community. They are not excluded. We need to have an inclusive, and especially in business and in educational, in facilities, it should be everywhere, because it feels like they're the minority, but they may not be the minority.
0: Right. Yeah. And it really, you know, like you said, when you had that example in your workshop and there ended up being a deaf person in the room, you never know, you know, when a deaf person is going to come through your life, and imagine how rewarding it will feel. For example, knowing how to sign hi, knowing how to sign how are you, knowing the norms of how to interact with a deaf person.
1: I believe we need to be more intentional in keeping the awareness alive.
0: For sure. Yeah. There's actually an app that you can download from the App Store called Definition, like spelled like the word definition, but D-E-A-F, so Definition. And that is an entire app dedicated to teaching South African Sign Language signs. So if anyone's curious and wants to download that app, you can go there. It gives you a bunch of signs. You can either search for them, or they have different categories. So it's a really great way to start.
1: That is
0: like
1: so
0: the Duolingo
1: cool.
0: of South African Sign Language.
1: I'm a fan of that. So I think Duolingo should add the deaf language to it. But of course, then you'll have to select British or US or South Africa.
0: So they'll have to add 300 new languages.
1: But it's not it's an idea that should definitely be implemented. We've got an app now, and I'm definitely going to download that, because and you know, teach especially my nieces and my nephews. You know, they are the younger generation, and then we could just have some fun around it when we're talking about their parents.
0: Right, having a little secret language.
1: Charlotte, you spoke about opportunities that are there, you know. So for parents and caregivers, what are some of the opportunities that they may not realize are available to them when the child is identified with a hearing loss at an early age?
0: Yeah, I think that's one big shortcoming is the lack of awareness, which we've talked about a lot today. There are actually so many different organizations and resources out there for parents. Two top of mind. One is called High Hopes, HIHOPES. They are a wonderful organization that actually operates nationwide that helps families with the transition through when they have a child who's diagnosed with a hearing loss. There's also Carol Dutoit, who operates out of Tigerberg, which is also another amazing organization that helps families.
1: Okay, perfect. And so just to let our listeners know about Little Ears, how does this all factor into the Western Cape? If this program wasn't here under the Western Cape, is Little Ears something that parents or caregivers can contact or find out more information on?
0: Yeah, there definitely will be more information coming. I think that with, you know, as province goes to share more information, you'll either be able to find it through them or through Hold My Hand, our organization. But yeah, it is a joint effort with us in province.
1: Okay, perfect. And if we're looking at the next 5 to 10 years ahead, what would success look like for you?
0: I think success would be reaching universal levels of coverage. So that meaning all babies are screened, and then reaching that 1-3-6. So that's screening by 1 month, diagnosis by 3 months, and intervention by 6 months. And we know that if babies have an intervention by 6 months, again, whether it's spoken language, signed language, or a combination of the two, we know that they are on track with their peers by the time they start grade R.
1: Okay, perfect. And any last words from you, Charlotte, as we wrap up the evening with you?
0: Just thanks for having me. And again, I encourage everyone to start implementing, finding out one new sign a day, or, you know, one
1: like
0: fun
1: that.
0: Fact about the deaf community a day, or a week, or a month.
1: I like that. I think I'm going to challenge our listeners to actually do that. You know, one sign a day or one info, or even if it is that you're practicing one sign a day, even if it is saying to everybody hello in sign language, or I mean, I'm not sure what else, because it's just the hello and the goodbye and the thank you, or how is your day? So we could be focusing for a whole week on how are you, because that could take quite a number of hand gestures, maybe, or trying to just sign your name. I mean, that's going to take a lot of practice.
0: And just remembering the bigger picture of there's never a disadvantage to being inclusive. So finding any little way that you can to be more inclusive to the deaf community and to any community will only ever benefit you.
1: Okay, that is perfect. Charlotte, thank you so much for your time that you have dedicated to us. And of course, before we go, those screenings again, where are they taking place? And if it is more, more located, where in these places they are?
0: Yeah, so we'll have two sites launching in the Garden Route next month in October, and then four more sites launching in Khayelitsha next year, and hopefully in a few years, every clinic will have little ears.
1: Okay, so what would our listeners need to do? Are they just going onto the internet and looking up little ears, or are they looking up Western Cape or little hands? What would they be looking out for?
0: So I think if they want to learn more about the program itself, they can look up Little Ears Western Cape. But it is still, you know, in development. So I think right now the focus just on being more aware of the importance of hearing screening and even, you know, taking that into action themselves. So knowing, for example, that there isn't a lot of hearing screening available, talking to their communities about that, raising awareness about that, talking to their clinics about that. Why don't you have hearing screening, you know, raising that in any capacity that they can to really put pressure that this is a priority.
1: Absolutely. Well, thank you so much for your time, Charlotte. We appreciate you sharing us insights, and also just reminding us, you know, that there is a community and they're not excluded. We are all in it. We are inclusive of one another, and we need to learn more about the language that we don't know.
0: Yeah, definitely.
1: Perfect. Thank you so much. Have a good evening and all of the best with the rolling out of the screening program as well.
0: Thanks so much. Excited to report back.
1: Perfect. Good night. And that's Charlotte sharing with us how Western Cape rolls out Little Ears to tackle newborn hearing screening gap. The Western Cape Department of Health and Wellness has partnered with Hold My Hands on Little Ears, an early hearing detection and intervention program that will initially be rolled out in George, Oudtshoorn and the Khayelitsha sub-district. Implementation will continue across the respective sites early next year. So in case you thought this is happening quite recently, now it's going to be a program, and of course comes against evidence of significant gaps in newborn hearing screening nationally. Stay tuned to Radio 786 100.4 FM. Sitara is in the studio. Brought us some coffee. She says, Lamise, don't talk nonsense. And of course, this brings me to the end of my time with you. It's been an absolute pleasure keeping you company, learning about property, the value of property, and of course, Course Garden? Course Garden, and I do correct, the website is Course Gardens with an S, guys. The website does exist, so... coming up next is Sitara Healthy with Lifestyle Matters. And so from myself, Lamise Meyer, up until tomorrow evening, I'll greet you. Assalamu alaikum wa rahmatullahi wa barakatuh.

0: 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Hear the difference. Living with type 2 diabetes and planning to fast during Ramadan, Tealflay Trial Center is recruiting for the ACHIEVE-RAM clinical research study, which is investigating a GLP-1 medication in adults with type 2 diabetes who intend to fast during Ramadan. You may be eligible if you are 18 to 65 years old, have type 2 diabetes, intend to fast during Ramadan. If you would like to learn more about the study and find out whether you may qualify, contact our team on 021-957-9400 or WhatsApp on 079-578-4731. This study has been approved by SAHPRA and the Responsible Ethics Committee.
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1: World leaders may speak of a ceasefire, but we know that nothing has changed in Gaza. The inhumane Israeli siege continues. Palestinian families and orphans are still being murdered, still being starved, and still being denied basic humanitarian aid. 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Thousands more have been martyred since the Zionist occupation of Palestine began in 1948. The West remains complicit. 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
1: A'udhu billahi minash shaitani rajim. 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Assalamu alaikum. Good evening. Khoyanan muweni. Ahlan wa sahlan. 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I will be in your company up until 10 p.m. It is Monday, the 7th of September, corresponding with the 26th of Rabiul Awal 1448. The Lifestyle Matters is kindly produced by Akila Kasim, and joining me tonight also, we have Shabir Jacobs, our broadcast controller. So what can you expect on tonight's program? Well, it is heart to heart, and the topic that we'll be talking about is Coming Back to You, a series for the woman who has been so busy being everything to everyone that she's forgotten to ask, what do I actually want? And my guest online is Varushka Baga. 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This is the program Lifestyle Matters with me, Sitara. This evening on Heart to Heart, we continue a conversation that began last week, a conversation about coming back to yourself. Because sometimes as women, we become so good at being everything to everyone, the mother, the partner, the daughter, the friend, the caregiver, the organizer, the one who remembers everything and holds everything together, that someone along the way we stop asking ourselves a very important question. What do I actually want? And perhaps the most uncomfortable part is that sometimes we don't even know anymore. What happens when being busy has become your identity? When you know exactly what everyone else needs, but you struggle to name what you need? When you want change, but keep finding yourself repeating the same patterns? And what happens when being true to yourself means having an honest conversation with someone you deeply love? Tonight, we continue coming back to you with behavior repatterning specialist Varushka Baga, who helps humans understand and rewire the patterns running their lives. This is a conversation about identity, motherhood, relationships, boundaries, choices, and that sometimes uncomfortable but liberating journey of asking, am I actually living a life that feels like mine? Welcome, Varushka.
2: Thank you, Sitara. Lovely to be with you.
1: Awesome. Always nice having you in our conversation, that's for sure. Varushka, how did your week start? I mean, I feel that we are in summer and not in spring at all.
2: Well, I had a beautiful week out in the wilderness last week.
1: Oh, yeah.
2: It started there. And then coming back in the rain on Thursday, I thought, oh, we've got a cold front. But today was just a beach day. I took the entire family and we went to the beach because, you know, we can't pass up these opportunities.
1: Exactly.
2: I think I spoke to a friend and she was saying she's feeling quite sad. She's grieving winter for the first time because we really didn't have much of one.
1: No, we definitely did not. I know. And the thing is, our dams need to be filled up because now today I saw again where they are warning that our dams is still low and it hasn't reached its capacity. This is also where we ask our listeners to use water sparingly because we don't want to be back into that space that we were in a few years ago where water would get cut and you're only allowed a certain amount of water. Varushka, you know, thinking about last week and what we spoke about. So what if I'm so used to being busy that I actually don't know who I am when I'm not needed by someone? And I think that is something that we as women go through continuously, irrespective of whether you're a mother, a grandmother, a sister, an aunt.
2: Absolutely. You know, we lose ourselves in the identity of who we show up as for our family and others. And it's a very important question you ask, Sitara. I think it's interesting because sometimes being needed becomes our identity. And we get so stuck in that role of caregiving, of mothering, of, you know, nurturing our family that we forget that we are individuals with a soul and we have a purpose and we have a duty to our own bodies. Our bodies are temples. And if we don't put that first, we're teaching our children to neglect themselves, you know, and it gets worse. So when you become this wife or the mother, even a daughter, you know, daughters are taking on. Do you know how many clients I have where they have brothers, multiple brothers, who are married and good families, have, you know, financial security, and the girls land up taking their aging parents to live with them? You know, and traditionally and culturally, it was not the case. Usually the boys would look after their parents, the sisters would come in and help. But, and so, you know, my family certainly has this sort of slogan, this motto, only your daughter will look after you. You know, fortunately, my mom's brother, he's a good son, and him and my gran have a good connection. But in terms of how we care for my grandmother, she lives with him, but the nurturing, the caring, the thinking, the doctor appointments, those happen between my mom and her sister. So, you know, it's or myself. So it's a very important thing to highlight that sometimes as women we are cast upon these roles without asking for them. And that can also force us to lose or give up our identity for the sake of doing our duties. And of course we do it with love, but still we have to catch ourselves. You know, underneath those roles, who are you? Sometimes it's a surprisingly uncomfortable question. And, you know, before you take away all the responsibilities, you've got to say, hang on a second, I know that that's important. I will fulfill these responsibilities, but it's equally important for me to have the responsibility to look after myself.
1: That is so true. And we're not pointing a finger at anyone or any person. You do get the daughter-in-laws that take on that role as a daughter to the mother-in-law and does really take care of her. Varushka, you know, I sat in a conversation one day and the daughter came to visit the mother. So the mother stays with the son and the daughter-in-law. And because the mother was at that stage where they couldn't do anything for themselves, the mother dirtied herself where she was sitting. And the daughter then calls the sister-in-law to say, please come and clean her. And I'm like, but it's your mother.
2: Yeah.
1: Don't you do these things?
2: Sitara, I think a big part of our society pitfall is judgment. You know, I'm the wrong person to kind of, you know, bring these things to because my perspective is always very different. But, you know, that's my authenticity. My last client for the day this evening at 5, it was a similar conversation to say, we can't judge that daughter. You know, we can applaud the sister, the daughter-in-law who steps in. I mean, as you mentioned it, I'm triggered. I mean, I am triggered, but I won't judge it.
1: Yeah.
2: I've been in a situation with my ex-husband where his mother was in hospital and she was soiling herself. And and her daughter pulled her face and ran out of the room because it smelled bad. And I felt so bad for this woman who could never accept me. She'd call your people and our people.
1: Oh, yeah.
2: But I took her by the hand. I lifted her off the bed. We went to the bathroom. I wiped her bum. And we gave her the dignity because it's human to human.
1: True.
2: And so I think if you're a daughter who can look at your mom, see her soil herself or dad, and walk away or make it someone else's responsibility. Those are the kinds of people who need to look inward.
1: I hear where you're coming from.
2: But just on the thing of judging them, we waste a lot of energy and we put a negative energetic into our own selves when we cast that judgment. It's for our creator to judge, and he's the one that will know exactly what to do with those people one day. But, you know, our job is to see it and step in if we can.
1: And I think that is the sad part. I mean, you've experienced it, I've experienced it. And it's not just within a certain community. It happens in all communities, irrespective of race, color, or creed. These are things that happens frequently. We just don't know about it, and we just do not see it. Farushka, why do I know exactly what everyone else needs? But when someone asks me what I need, I genuinely don't know.
2: I think because you've become so skilled at reading everybody else's emotions, you forget that you have emotions. Mm. See, for me to be able to tune into you, I need to be able to put my own stuff aside. But as women, we become so good at suppressing our own stuff and our own emotions and feelings. And often that comes from childhood. We grow up in environments where the daughter must help around the house. She must pick up part of what the parents are not able to carry by themselves, whether it's housework, whether it's helping with younger siblings or older siblings, whether it's, you know, taking on financial responsibility from a young age. Or fulfilling the expectations of the parents. All of these things force us to perform, achieve, meet that goal, meet that expectation, the duty, the responsibility. And so we become good daughters. And being a good daughter means I have to sacrifice some of how I feel. And I can only do that if I push it away. But I become so good at pushing it away and suppressing what I need that I'm an expert at other people's emotions, and I forget how to even access my own. So, you know, when your child needs something, you can feel when your husband is irritated. You know, when your mother is unhappy, you feel this duty to make her happy. You know what will keep the peace. But because you've stopped checking in with yourself, suddenly you don't actually know who you are and where you are. Your identity has been absorbed into others. So it's really important to start asking, what am I feeling right now? It doesn't have to be judged. It's just, what am I feeling right now? And if you wait with silence, you will get an answer. It's just about giving your body the safe space.
1: Definitely. Varusha, I'm just thinking of something. For example, your kids are all married. You've got, you know, you're going through this empty nest syndrome, you know, trying to get used to the fact that there's no kids in the house. And then suddenly your husband passes away. So there you sit and you ask yourself, what do I do with myself now? I mean, and that comes because we have neglected ourselves and put everyone else above us. So for a woman that's sitting at home currently, who literally kids are on their own, husband passed away, and there she sits, perhaps listening to the radio, perhaps watching TV at the same time. So how can they handle the situation?
2: There's a beautiful thing one can do. If you can think back to your childhood and you remember who you were and what you enjoyed, what filled your cup, what brought you so much happiness as a child? It can be the simple, small things. And identify which of those you can do for yourself now. So if you loved knitting, if you loved painting, if you loved reading children's books, go to the library, get those children's books. Remind yourself who you were before all the responsibilities came. It's the quickest way out of depression. It's the quickest way through grief. And it helps you return back to yourself.
1: And I think that is the most important thing, getting back to ourselves again. But many of us still do struggle with that. Farushka, how do I know whether I'm actually listening to my heart or just being impulsive?
2: I love this question because being true to yourself doesn't mean I feel it, therefore I must do it. Feeling is different to what you need to do. And if you feel it and you act, that's impulsive. But if you feel it and you pause, you hear your heart speaking quietly, then you start realizing, this is not being impulsive. It's what my heart's asking for. You know, being impulsive generally comes from fear, because fear screams at us. You know, when we're scared and we've got to face that and we're not ready, we're going to act quickly because we want to get out of the situation. And often that creates more problem. You know, if the impulse is coming from the ego, somebody offends us and now we want to either clear our name or retaliate, or that demand on our energy, if we pause, we'll hear that the heart doesn't actually want to give that energy. So what we have to realize, the other thing, Sitara, is a lot of us operate out of our own conditioning from our childhood and our upbringing.
1: Correct.
2: What does this mean? It means I copycat what I've seen happen in my family. But we've got to start learning how to ask, does this choice make me feel more like myself, or does it simply give me temporary relief and make me safe in my family? Because if it's temporary, but I'm safe in my family, I guarantee you, you're not safe in your family. Your choices have to make you feel more like yourself. The more you like yourself, the more you get to know yourself, the more you can place boundaries very easily, because you start really losing interest in those people who can't give back to you.
1: And that is sad, you know, when people are kind of walking out of your life or moving on with their lives, and especially with children. I mean, and what I always like to remind people about is that, yes, your child is important to you. Yes, you want to do everything for them. But don't forget, when that kids are grown up, they have their own friends. They'll have their own lives. What are you and your husband going to do? Would you even know how to have a conversation? And a person see it happening a lot recently where, I mean, like I mentioned, you know, the emptiness syndrome, but both husband and wife, they don't know what to talk about. Their breakfast is done in silence. The talking, there isn't much talking, because now both of them are at a loss.
2: You know, what I often see is one of them will come and see me, and they'll start saying things like, my children are gone, I don't know what to do with myself. My husband is off doing building projects, off doing odds and ends that he enjoys, running a market, and I sit at home and I feel abandoned. The thing is, that marriage didn't just grow a distance overnight. That marriage fell apart a long time ago when you started putting duty, responsibility, and survival above the union, the companionship, the point that you are together for. And it's never too late to rebuild that, but two people need to want to. You know, the thing is, often when women come for sessions and they're in their 50s, 60s, close to retirement or retired, and this starts happening, forgiving the husbands for the time that they needed them and they weren't there is often the quickest way for them to start rebuilding a relationship with that husband. Because when you let it go and accept it, you can start saying, well, I'm going to live in the present moment. And in this present moment, what can I do? Instead of sitting at home feeling abandoned and that he chooses everyone else and everything else over me, how about I offer to go with him on his building projects? He's not going to like it initially, but if I'm not a nag and I show him a fun, loving side to me, he's going to love it. He's going to say, who's this woman? You know, there's so many ways that we can show up, but often bitterness prevents it. So in our old age, in our retirement, it's a beautiful opportunity for us to learn and grow. You know, when you have grandchildren, they're a blessing because they're teaching you. They're not here to learn from you. They're here to teach you and to remind you of we become so serious as adults. They're here to remind you how temporary life is, how joyful it should be, how easy and simple everything should be. And, you know, adding too much meaning to things becomes a problem. I read something very interesting, I think over the weekend. It said people are stuck in these loops of creating awareness and self-consciousness, where we go on these journeys to become more aware of ourselves. I know this is sort of contrary to what we're speaking about, but it's interesting. We go on these journeys to become self-aware, but it becomes a never-ending cycle. And we then develop so much awareness that we can, any situation that happens to us, we can explain it. We can understand why the person did it and, what factors and their childhood upbringing and this and that. But we stop being able to live in the moment because we have so much awareness. Children come in and they teach us we don't need to be aware to be happy. We need to be in the moment, in the now, building, making things with our hands, building relationships, communicating, simply sitting and communicating. If you are someone who's sitting with their partner, their husband or their wife at home, the children are out of the house and now you don't know what to do. An amazing thing is to create a ritual. You wake up early in the morning, you make a beautiful cup of tea, and you make sure that you eat it, drink it in the garden, something that you've never done before. Or on a Saturday or a Sunday, you get out of the house. It doesn't matter what's happening, that's your time. The two of you get into your car, you drive as far as you can afford, you have a lovely picnic, you take your own foods or you grab something if you have the means, but you sit in nature together. You don't need to speak, but sit, observe people, observe life, and that will bring you closer together. That companionship is all we need. We don't need to say much to each other.
1: True. Varushka, yes, just a message that has come in, and it says, Salams, please tell Dr. Varushka, nowadays one can't depend on daughters also. It's a reality.
2: Fair enough. There are many daughters who, or what I like to say, they shirk their responsibilities, meaning it's easy to say, oh, work is demanding, my children are demanding, my parents are old, they should have chosen better in life and they wouldn't be so needy. Some parents take that personally, they see themselves as failures. Some parents take it to mean that they're abandoned when they most need the loved ones they poured all of their life into. And I think if you're a parent who's suffering from a daughter who really doesn't have the capacity to help you out, it's firstly communicate that. Sometimes people these days, they just need the basics to be told to them. It's bizarre. It really does. It rubs me up the wrong way sometimes that adult women don't know how to do the basics and don't want to. But unfortunately, listener, you are absolutely right. We live in an age where TikTok is more important than unconditional love. We live in an age where people are being distracted and it's pulling them away from themselves. And if somebody isn't in tune with themselves, they can't be in tune with the people who love them, even their own parents. I have a personal example. My sister

0: wonderful things on paper,
1: Mm.
0: but she's just not interested in our disabled system. So she's cut ties because it's easier in Rita's old age to let her go now than to have to be there should something happen to me or my mum. And I think, one can sit here and say, I'm really sad about that. Or one can say, well, why was my, did I have an expectation that was unreasonable, perhaps? And then you bring it back to who is meant to look after all of us? It's our Creator. And when we live in that now with that absolute faith, things and miracles do happen. The people from strange walks of life will show up for us in times that we need. But we cannot be victims. That's the big thing. Listener, the thing is, if we have a daughter who fails us and we sit there and we cry about it and we feel sorry for ourselves every day, what we're doing is we're making ourselves sick and disempowered. It's okay to acknowledge it. It's also important to assure yourself it's not your fault. Many times, women are begrudging towards their mothers as they start getting older, but when there comes a time in life, they start realizing, gosh, this is where my mom was, and I wasn't there for her. But we can't wait for that moment either. We've got to shine. And everything is put out for us. So if we can start seeing the what's in it for maybe we start realizing we're not as needy as we think we are. This daughter's not showing up for me, she's not, but I can be resourceful in other ways. Those are important because now you're instilling your dignity. You're not depending on someone who's not choosing you. I have a new motto. It's choose the people who choose you or walk away.
1: So very true. Verushka, I just want to flip the coin on this one. Then you do get some mothers who has their children wanting to take care of them, but the mother doesn't appreciate it. So when the mother perhaps goes out amongst family, etc., and then they'll always say, my children don't have time for me, yet it is her very own children that's taking care of her. So on the, I mean, that is on the flip side, which also can happen.
0: No, I'm so glad that you brought that up, Tara. It happens more often than you think. In my practice, I see it more often than parents complaining that they're being neglected. Sometimes it's a function of our culture and our sisters, the community that we grow up in. A lot of women have what I call poor me syndrome. And these mothers who go out to their family and they complain and they portray a completely different picture, often they don't even realize what they're doing. And the children will say, yes, but we've talked to her about it and we've explained that it makes us feel hurt. And, we are here. If there's anything that she feels we're neglecting, she must tell us, but she doesn't. One has to realize that after a certain age, most people choose not to change. And if that mother who's complaining never really received attention, love, nurturing, compassion when she was growing up, then it comes out in her older age as ingratitude, in being incapable of owning how her children show up for her because that's the children she expects that she takes it for granted. But she lives in the pain of those people who never showed up, and it possibly was her own parents, her husband, his family, extended family. So unfortunately, these women villainize their own kids for the sake of this sympathy that feels like love to them. So as kids, if you're suffering that, remind yourself that it's not that my mom is unappreciative, it's that she has emotional needs that she doesn't know how to meet and she doesn't know how to receive from us because we are of her. Often a woman who doesn't love herself is going to villainize her children.
1: Indeed.
0: Because they came from me, then they can't be good because I'm not good, right? And if I don't love myself, then I can't love my children the way they need.
1: what

0: Shka, what about a mother-daughter relationship where the daughter expected the mother to love her unconditionally, but the mother always saw the daughter as a threat? How does one actually work around that to make the mother understand she's not a threat? You know, she's her daughter. And
1: it's not your job. Mm. It's not your job to make the mother understand anything. You're wasting your time. You're causing more grief, and you're actually creating a loop that you're going to be stuck in. You cannot change someone's mind, especially as a child to a parent. What you can do is realize my expectation that my mother should have loved me different is only my expectation. And that's a bitter pill. It's a hard one to swallow as adults.
0: It is.
1: But it's the truth. You know, as kids, we can suffer and we can say, look, I wanted my mom to spend more one-on-one time with me. I wanted her to show me that she loved me in different ways. Fine, but who said that that's right or wrong? That was your expectation. And when we realize that, we're empowered to say, well, mom couldn't meet my expectations. I'm going to love her anyway.
0: And that's also difficult. It's tough. If you know for the fact that your mom doesn't reciprocate the love of a mother to a daughter. And like you said, you know, we see it happening so often, and it really does break a person's heart. Virushka, why do I keep saying I want change, but then find myself doing exactly the same things again?
1: Because knowing something in your mind intellectually, it doesn't automatically change the pattern. So you can know I need boundaries, but you can still say yes because maybe those boundaries are scary. Maybe you're afraid of how they will react, if they'll love you even less, you know. This relationship isn't healthy for me, but you can still go back. If we go back to your example just now where I wanted my mother to love me better or more or different, right? I have a lovely example from this weekend. My grandmother was here.
0: Oh, nice.
1: And she's 86, bless her soul.
0: Oh.
1: And, you know, through everything we've been through over the last few years, my mom hasn't had the energy or the health to spend as much time and certainly do the daughter duties that she was so accustomed to doing for her mother, right? But I got to see a completely different side of this. The truth here is my grandmother, because of her own disability, she was born 90% deaf. In fact, 98% deaf. And I think it went undiagnosed for a very long time because she's an incredibly good lip reader, to the point where we've had to have 3 independent consultations and put her in dark rooms behind screens and close our mouths to figure out if she's lip reading or she can, you know, she's picking up vibration. It's incredible. You know, how she's adapted is remarkable. However, that has to have had an impact on her mothering. And my mom being the oldest daughter, I realized that my mom's trauma is not necessarily from abusive husband and abandoned father. It's actually a mother wound, because this weekend I realized what they see as love is depleting for my mom. You know, it's waking up in the morning and granny's got this thing about food. My mom is a third generation chef. I'm fourth. And it's very specific to a specific region in India, and they keep it authentic, et cetera, et cetera, right? So my grandmother has lived for food, and she made a living out of it. She loves cooking for people, but she's at this age where she knows that she can't do volumes of food, and she's enjoying, the beauty is she's allowing herself to receive too much so. So this becomes a hotel. And mom goes into giver doing mode, which we spend so much time conscientizing her about, because that's what made her body sick. She depletes herself for others. And I see the cycle start unraveling over this week again. And I go, but hang on, you've got all this awareness.
0: Mm.
1: Just like I said, you can know that you need a boundary, but you still do it.
0: Mm.
1: And why you do it is because you feel that that person is finally receiving your love in a way that they want to receive it. Where if you sit next to Granny and you spend quality time with her, if you're not speaking about something that she is familiar with, then it's not quality time. All of a sudden, she's bored. Now, that's funny because Mom and I had psychoanalyzed this and we realized at night she sits on TikTok for 2 hours every single night. So this 86-year-old woman has now got TikTok brain.
0: Just before you continue, it's actually weird that you're mentioning that because it's something that we are all experiencing with our aunts and our mothers. They've become glued with TikTok. Yes. Unbelievable.
1: Sitara, I don't think it's a good thing, though. You know, like, it's been some incredibly spiritual and religious days. I know Islamically it was the Prophet, peace be upon him, birthday.
0: Correct.
1: And it's also coincided with so many Hindu religious dates.
0: Okay.
1: And we sat, then there were these floods in Nepal and a few people that we know are missing.
0: Oh, no.
1: And I have a very strong view on that.
0: Yeah.
1: And my gran, she says, why would people go? So she wanted to know where on the map this was. Mm-mm. And I showed her on the big screen. She says, why would people go there? And I was flabbergasted because it's a pilgrimage, just like Hajj. It's a pilgrimage for Hindus. And I said, because it's the seat of Lord Vishnu and it's his temple. And she says, but it's one tiny, look at the road. It's a tiny road on such a steep valley. And you've got this deep water for the valley going down. And the buses are so big, wide. And I said, as logical as that sounds, I'm shocked because you are closer to death than I am on chronologically. And you're also, you know, someone who was, who's supposed to be, she's an elder of the community, she's religious, she attends temple. And I'm going, I'm here understanding that this is what nature is.
0: Mm.
1: And it's the decree of our creator.
0: Mm.
1: And you're saying, well, I would never do that because it's silly. Look at the roads. I'm happy to be here in Cape Town. So I said, but look how beautiful it is. Mm. And it's about the energy you feel. She says to me, but when I go to Heart Bay, it's so beautiful. When I look at the harbor and you see mountains and the valleys. And I was like, this is what TikTok is doing.
0: Yeah, it is. I promise you, because we get it also. But I saw on TikTok, not everything is about TikTok, but it showed it on TikTok and it came out right. What am I doing wrong? I don't know.
1: Yeah.
0: But
1: my mom was lying in bed every night for 4 nights trying to show my gran the difference between deep fake and real. Mm. And granny was arguing. I could hear. One day I had to tell them, please, we can't sleep. You guys are arguing about what's fake and what's real. Can we just go and sleep? That's real.
0: You know, there are times when they make you angry, but there are times when they make you laugh so much that you can't stop laughing. And I think that is also the beauty part is, yes, they're irritating you, but on the another hand, they're also making you laugh. So it's like a 50-50 kind of a thing.
1: It is. It's everything in life is balance. You know?
0: Gosh. Yeah. Farushka, how do I create a life that actually feels like mine instead of just a life that looks good on paper?
1: This is the biggest question of our entire generation. You know, you can tick every single box that you ever set out to achieve. And you can still feel so disconnected from life, yourself, and reality. And you won't know it. You'll just feel this emptiness. Nothing is enough. That's how you know, hang on, my good job, my beautiful home, this amazing relationship that people see, my busy social life, I lie in bed at night still thinking, why don't I feel what I show the outside world? And a lot of the time, the missing ingredient is alignment. Does the life that you live actually align with who you are? And that's why it's so important to start getting to know who you are with those small questions. If at the end of the day you sit and you say, what today drained my energy? You start getting to know where your boundaries need to be placed, where your decisions need to be different. I had a client just now, and she works for the education department, and she's really done some amazing work with foundation phase reading and English. And she says, but with all of this success, I miss being in the classroom. Now, it's the third time she's shared this, and she doesn't realize it. So I stopped her and I said, you know what? I know you're not seeing me for career advice, but I'm telling you need to change your job. As successful as you are at it, as pioneering as you are, it's not fulfilling you. Being in a classroom with children, that's what sets your heart on fire. And you see her eyes light up, as I said. And I go, this is not about money. It's not about accolades. It's not about climbing the ranks of the education department, because all of that's still not going to fulfill you. You're not fulfilled right now, yet
0: Correct.
1: you're successful. But go back to the classroom, feel the improvement in those learners, feel their love and adoration for you, feel how they want, they're hungry for what you have to teach them. That's why you got into this. And that's alignment. So we have to ask, am I still living according to a version I needed to design and I thought would be successful 10 years ago? Or am I changing with who I am because I need to be? Otherwise, I'm going to be that old person in retirement and not know how to relate to my husband or wife, nor am I going to know how to relate to myself because I won't know who I am. I never kept up.
0: Indeed. Varushka, okay, but where do I actually begin if I realize I've lost myself?
1: Look, you don't need to try and reinvent yourself or your entire life on a Monday morning. There's no pressure here. If I realize I've lost myself, know that you're already one step closer to finding yourself because you've acknowledged it. Most people sit on TikTok. They never realize that they're lost. It's the next distraction, the next distraction, and then you're 86 and you're less spiritual than you were when you were 26. I'm seeing it happen, and Mom and I, we reconcile it. We say, well, Gran's choosing, her soul is choosing to be mirror for all of us. And our lesson is that that's never going to happen. We've got strict boundaries. Our Wi-Fi goes off after my last client, our Wi-Fi is off. We do things that are not technologically heavy. We do things that give back to the soul. So the point is, if I've lost myself, start with one honest question. What am I tolerating that I no longer want to tolerate? Like, I could give it up. I want to drop it right now. What have I stopped doing that used to make me feel alive? And that's where we can go back to that childhood stuff. Because often, if you ask someone, what makes you feel alive, but they've lost themselves, the question is very daunting. I
0: It
1: don't know
0: is.
1: what makes me feel alive. But if you go, when you were a kid, what did you love doing? That was a part of my trip to wilderness. My body was showing serious signs of, I'm going to implode if you don't give me attention. And Mom came with, and I have a dear friend in Keurboomstrand, and he's got a restaurant, and we chatted. And all of a sudden, he shared a secret with us. He's got 126 cars sitting in the garage, and he told me where. And I said, what, Enrico? And he says, and Mom turned around and she said, do you know that she used to race? And he said, what, Verushka, the therapist? And I said, well, I also used to manage pension funds. And he goes, well, I used to be in the mafia. And And so we start chatting, you know. He wasn't joking. He was part of his family with the Italian mafia that came to Johannesburg.
0: Oh, wow.
1: You know, he's not in that, but he was born into it. The point is, he starts pulling out his phone and showing me some of his recent additions to, and these are all old vintage cars.
0: Yeah.
1: And I love vintage cars. Mm. And we sat for 3 hours. Sitara, I still had to drive all the way from basically an hour out of Plett to Sedgefield, to Wilderness, at midnight, alone with mom. But it didn't matter, because the part of me, the child in me that loves vintage cars came out, and I hadn't met her for maybe 2 decades.
0: Oh, wow.
1: And it was, and he was so thrilled to have somebody who shares the passion, who understands what he's talking about. His family are not interested. And, you know, that really showed, it was such a gift and a blessing to have that experience, because it shows you how just reminding yourself of what once brought you joy can bring you that same emotion back, and you start feeling hungry for it.
0: Mm.
1: So it's not out of forcing yourself into new environments again. It's, I'm hungry for it. I want to do it.
0: Mm.
1: So yesterday, I chase a lot of people away, and I've realized that yesterday I had this offer to drive a really nice car. This client said, my dad feels you should be the first to drive it because we got here due to the sessions. And I said, ordinarily I would say no. I mean, come on, it's all you, I'm a mirror. And I just said, I don't drive other people's cars, but flip, I can't believe you guys got your hands on one of these. Next thing, they were outside my house, and it was beautiful. It was such a building on experience to what I had with Enrico. This I'm sharing so that, you know, hopefully others and listeners can start saying, I remember when I used to do that as a kid. Man, I really want to get back to that.
0: Verushka, is just a comment that came through, and it says, Assalamu alaikum wa rahmatullahi wa barakatuh. That's very true. I'm missing my children at school. I can't sit at home here. Well, that's just, but I mean,
1: you know what's interesting, Sitara? Mum is obviously a caterer, and she now needs to occupy herself. I have realized that there are so many young mothers who feel overwhelmed with their kids. And I feel that creating communities of ex-teachers, ex-mothers whose kids no longer need them, and creating not necessarily schools, but daycare or home care, where you can... It's a safe environment. It's only the mother around and maybe a caregiver. And there's two or three kids of a similar age. And it's from 8 or 9 in the morning until 12, 1 o'clock. Those half day things. This listener can be creative. Look for kids in the neighborhood or in your community where the mothers are overwhelmed. They need a break. It doesn't have to be every single day. It can be twice a week. The moms get a break. They get to ask themselves, who am I?
0: That's a good one.
1: And you get to give back. You're missing those kids. It's telling, your heart's telling you there's a passion that's unfulfilled.
0: Definitely.
1: You know, and that's the quickest way out of disease and illness. Find your passion and go for it.
0: Definitely. Verushka, our time has come to an end. Okay. Thank you so much for your valuable information that you have left us with. I do wish you all of the best for the remainder of the day, of the week rather. I leave in the protection of God Almighty. Good evening, until we chat next week Monday.
1: Good evening, and same to you, Sitara. Thank you.
0: Thanks. And perhaps the biggest takeaway tonight is that coming back to yourself doesn't mean becoming selfish. It doesn't mean you stop caring about the people you love. It means you begin to recognize that you matter too. Sometimes finding yourself again does not happen through one huge decision. It happens through small moments of honesty, noticing what drains you, acknowledging what you need, questioning the patterns you've been repeating, and giving yourself permission to want something simply because it matters to you. And maybe you don't have all the answers yet. Maybe you don't even know exactly who you're becoming. But perhaps the starting point is simply being brave enough to ask yourself, what do I need? What do I want? And what would it look like for me finally? And for me to listen? A heartfelt thank you once again to Virushka Baga, behavior repatterning specialist, for helping us explore what it really means to become back to ourselves. Because the woman you've been busy being for everyone else is not the only woman you are allowed to be. Well, that is how we conclude with Lifestyle Matter this evening. Shabir and I will be back tomorrow evening for Medical Health File. So from us, I bid thee all good affairs.

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1: A Synoptic View of the Notable Haddad by Imam Abdullah ibn Alwi al-Haddad by Professor Hussein Muhammad. Like the Wird al-Latif, the Notable Haddad is a Wird al-Litany, a form of Dhikrullah, remembrance of Allah, consisting of Quranic chapters and verses, and prophetic teachings, which Imam Abdullah ibn Alwi al-Haddad has synchronized into a symbiotic whole. It is noteworthy that the word ratib comes from the Arabic root word rataba, which means arranging things in an orderly fashion. The Imam was born in the spiritual city of Tarim in Hadramaut, Yemen, in 1622 CE, the Common Era, and died at the age of 89. He was aptly called the central pole, Al-Qutb, of religious leaders during his time. Imam al-Haddad was greatly instrumental in laying down the foundations of Islamic scholarship and spirituality in his country, emphasizing to his students the importance of humility, justice, love, and peace. After his studies in Yemen, Sheikh Yusuf, the scholar and activist, went back to Indonesia. Because of his prominence and his popularity in his country and his fierce opposition to Dutch rule, he was exiled to the Cape of Good Hope at Zandvliet in 1694 CE. It is the opinion of most of the historians on the Cape culture that the Ratibul Haddad was brought to the Cape by Sheikh Yusuf of Makassar. Upon his arrival at the Cape of Good Hope, Sheikh Yusuf noticed the maltreatment of the slaves and the discrimination against the Islamic religion. It is said that men's true metal is known in adversity as gold is assayed in fire. With superb resilience, Sheikh Yusuf confronted adversity head-on and patiently persevered in his efforts to impart his knowledge and spread the message of Islam. In order for him to continue with his dhikrullah, the remembrance of Allah, Sheikh Yusuf had to devise a plan as to how he can create the Ratibul Haddad in congregation without attracting the attention of the authorities. Later he did, and as a deceptive ploy, was to recite the Ratibul Haddad with a lagu. This fooled the colonialists, who thought that the slaves were singing songs of merriment, quite clever and innovative indeed. However, in Tarim, the birthplace of the Ratibul Haddad, this litany is recited in a flat tone, like the Wird al-Latif, and not in a lagu tone, as we know it in Cape Town. There are many health and other benefits attached to the recitation of the Ratibul Haddad. Habib Ahmed Mashur al-Haddad, a direct descendant of Imam Abdullah Haddad, said, "When the reciter comes to the five Fatihas, the spirit of the Imam responds, and he intercedes during the du'as that follow, invoking Allah subhanahu wa ta'ala to accept the du'as. Many people have recounted how, by reciting the Ratibul Haddad, with specific intentions, they have experienced relief."
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3: Takbir. Takbir. Takbir. Allahu ghayatuna.
4: Allahu ghayatuna.
3: Allah is our goal.
4: Allah is our goal.
3: Wa rasulu za'imuna.
4: And the Prophet is our example.
3: والقرآن دستورنا.
4: And the Quran is our constitution.
3: والجهاد سبيلنا. And struggle is our means.
4: والموت في سبيل الله.
3: And dying in the path of Allah.

Muhammad is the messenger of Allah. Sallallahu alayhi wa sallam. Allah's peace and blessings be upon him. Wa alayha nahya. And we live by it. Wa alayha namut. And we die by it. Wa alayha nalqa Allah. And with it we shall meet Allah. Takbir. Takbir. Takbir. Inna salati. Verily my prayer. Wa nusuki. And my sacrifice. Wa mahyaya. And my life. Wa mamati. And my death. Lillah. Is only for Allah. Rabbil Alameen. Lord of the worlds. Inna lillahi. Verily from Allah do we come. Wa inna ilayhi raji'un. And verily unto him is our return. Takbir. Takbir. Takbir. We will remind ourselves of the necessity for unity among ourselves. Therefore, we will remind ourselves of where Allah makes it imperative upon us to be united, and where Allah forbids us to be disunited. And we will remind ourselves of the instruction from Allah, where Allah says, وَاعْتَصِمُوا بِحَبْلِ اللَّهِ جَمِيعًا وَلَا تَفَرَّقُوا. And when we read it, we will close our eyes and we will ponder over it and we will internalize it in our hearts and we will commit ourselves to it. We may not be holding hands with one another physically, but we will be holding on altogether to the rope of Allah, inshallah.

In the name of Allah, who with His name nothing on earth or in the heavens can cause any harm, and He is the all-hearing, the all-knowing. O Allah, I seek refuge in You from insanity, leprosy, and all major illnesses. Allah is the best guardian, and He is the most merciful of the merciful.

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1: Bismillah. We're back here in the RAS Convention 2024. A very special guest, someone I've been hoping to talk to for a while. Alhamdulillah, we have him here with us. Osama Sharafa, someone that you might recognize from his page online, his da'wah that he gives. We're very excited to have you, alhamdulillah.
2: Habibi, barakallah feek, jazakallah khair.
1: So we talked a little bit before. What we talk about on the podcast is caring for yourself. It's the Caretakers Podcast, caring for yourself mentally, physically, and spiritually, and using that to care for others as well.
2: Subhanallah.
1: Or developing your spiritual strength by caring for others.
2: That's beautiful. Can I put it in a slightly...
1: I'd love you.
2: Yeah. Well, I love you for the sake of Allah. Allah mashallah. Nawar, Habib.
1: Habib.
2: Look, I think... my sheikh used to tell me something beautiful, and it really stuck with me. He used to say, "Ad-dunya darul huquq, wal-akhiratu darul ujur." The dunya is the world of rights, and akhirah is the world of rewards, where you reap the rewards of the actions, the a'mal that you did in this life, if Allah accepts them. So what does that mean? Ultimately, if this is the world of rights, you have to fulfill the rights.
1: Sahih.
2: But the question is, who has rights upon you? And now when you look at it this way, taban, the first and ultimate right you owe is what you owe to Allah subhanahu wa ta'ala. Ya Mu'adh, atadri ma haqq Allahi alayk? Allah subhanahu wa ta'ala is teaching us through this hadith where the Prophet sallallahu alayhi wa sallam is asking Mu'adh radiyallahu anhu if he knows what Allah's right is upon him. And of course, the usual answer by most sahabis is what? Allahu wa rasuluhu. That Allah and his Prophet. And this is usually out of the humility of the Sahaba. A lot of times he might feel like they know the answer, but out of adab in front of Rasulullah sallallahu alayhi wa sallam. So he says the answer, he says, "An ta'budhu." It's everybody knows this. "An ta'budhu wa la tushrik bihi shay'a." That you worship Allah and you don't associate any partners with Allah subhanahu wa ta'ala. Wa fi hadha tafsil. There's a lot that could be sort of expounded upon there. But then, so okay, that's Allah's right. Tayyib. Next, ma haqqi nafsi alayk. And that's what you have. You know, there are certain things that we have to take care of. We have to take care of ourselves, right? But then also, Allah teaches us in the Quran the ultimate right of the nafs. He says what in the Quran? He says, qu anfusakum wa ahlikum. Nara. So the ultimate right of your nafs upon you is that you save it from
1: Jahannam.
2: Your nafs alone, anfusakum wa ahlikum nara. So Imam Ali radiallahu anhu in his tafsir of this ayah, he says, qu anfusakum nara here. He says, ay ta'allamu wa 'allimu awladakum ad-din.
1: Subhanallah.
2: That you learn religion and teach kids the religion. So this is your, you know, your nafs is ultimate in nafs. I don't consider, yani, okay, the nafs, but also the body has a right upon you that you take care of it.
1: Yes.
2: Right? Because it's when you look at it as a vessel that Allah subhanahu wa ta'ala, you know, gave you. Nowadays, unfortunately, and this is not to, when you look at most shuyukh today, not most, okay, a lot of shuyukh today, mashallah, the noor and the beard and, you know, the attire and everything, but there's always that little bit of the kersh, you know, intrusion.
1: Yeah.
2: You know, a little bit of the belly fat. I think a lot of them, they came from back home. They didn't change their eating habits, but the ingredients in the food really changed. And then they don't really have enough knowledge about caring for themselves in terms of their dieting. So they begin to put on some weight. So we're not, inshallah, this is not pointing fingers at them.
1: Yeah.
2: But I actually met a guy where I was recommending he go to a certain masjid and listen to the khutbah over there. And I asked him, did you go? He says, yes. I said, inshallah, you benefited. He said, not really. I said, why? He said, I sat down in front of the sheikh. I saw that he had a belly. He said a few words. I got up and left. I said, you got up. But maybe he's an incredible sheikh. Like, just because he has a belly. He says, I just figured that if he doesn't have enough control over his nafs to control what he eats, you know, how is he going to teach me something about discipline when it comes to deen?
1: Subhanallah.
2: Says, wallahi, you know what?
1: Yeah.
2: Wujat nazar.
1: Yeah.
2: It's opinion. So when you look at things that way, you begin to just ask, Tayyib, my wife has a right upon me. Mm-hmm. My children have a right upon me. My colleagues at work have a right upon me. My neighbor has huge rights upon me, right? So then when you begin to look at things this way, this opens up the opportunity to learn about your deen. You know how New Age spiritual people, they talk about living in the now?
1: Yeah.
2: Have you ever heard
1: Being
2: that?
1: Being present and that kind of thing, yeah.
2: But okay, now you're in the now.
1: Yeah.
2: Now what?
1: We made it.
2: Okay, وصلت يا أخوي. Okay, you arrived, mashallah.
1: Yeah.
2: But what now? What's the next step? So, إحنا كبelievers, it's deeper than that. Mm. Living in the moment is actually just another word for presence, ذكر. Yeah. حضور مع الله سبحانه وتعالى, right?
1: سبحانه وتعالى.
2: Why is that important? Because when you're present, you want to be open to whatever Allah creates in the present moment.
1: Mm.
2: Because you begin to learn that Allah didn't just create objects, but He's خالق الإحساس والحواس.
1: Mm.
2: That everything that manifests in the perceived world is خلق. Allah controls it. Allah creates it. Allah brings it in existence. نعمت الإيجاد, He makes it exist. He brings it in. ونعمت الإمداد, and He sustains it to remain existing. Right?
1: Yeah.
2: Allah subhanahu wa ta'ala is in control of everything. But when you begin to see situations as creations from Allah, you begin to see the situations in your life as like messengers from God.
1: Mm.
2: What's Allah getting at? I got pulled over by a police officer. What did I do wrong today? Mm. What's Allah trying to tell? Not trying, but what is Allah telling me? The more conscious you are, the more aware you are, the more present you are, the more in touch with Allah subhanahu wa ta'ala that you are, يعني ذاكر لله عز وجل, the more you're receptive
1: to these messages,
2: to these nurani thoughts.
1: Mm.
2: Because not all thoughts are yours, right? There's the thoughts that are angelic, satanic, nefsanic, and rabbanic. So you become, you're in tune. So you're more like, and yesterday I was walking in the bazaar, and I got a thought.
1: Yeah.
2: And the thought was, where's my brothers Salim and Kaleem? I have two brothers that I love very much. They usually come to these conferences. One of them helped edit my book that I authored.
1: Okay.
2: So I'm like, where are they? So I took out my phone to send them a WhatsApp. But immediately I understood. I understood that I was going to bump into either of them or one of them's going to call me momentarily. So I put my phone back. I got to my booth there, he was in front of me.
1: SubhanAllah.
2: So this is not like some people like, oh, mashallah, he's a wali.
1: He's clairvoyant. No.
2: No, it's not that at all. Astaghfirullah. What it is you just become, because you're constantly in that, you're fine-tuned into the frequency, into the right channel.
1: Yeah.
2: Through dhikr, excessive dhikr. So when you're in that state, the real question is not living in the now, it's, what is Allah's commandment in the present moment?
1: Right.
2: Yani someone came and starts cussing at you.
1: Yeah.
2: What does Allah want from you in that moment? When someone came and started talking about Abu Bakr and Rasulullah sallallahu alayhi wa sallam, and Abu Bakr remained silent. And Rasulullah, you know the story, he stayed there. Then all of a sudden, Abu Bakr couldn't take it, he answered. So Rasulullah SAW got up and walked away. And later he said, Rasulullah, I was just, you know, defending you. This is, he said, when you were silent, Allah assigned angels to respond on your behalf.
1: Right.
2: The minute you responded or reacted in that way, Allah replaced the angels with what? Shayateen. And I don't sit in an area
1: where
2: shayateen are present. He walked away. So what Allah wants from me in that moment is to remain silent. That would be best. That would be ihsan.
1: Mm-hmm.
2: But if you're very in your head, lost in thoughts, then you're not responsive. You're reactive. Who does he think he is?
1: Yeah.
2: Doesn't he know who I am? We say, Ya ana ya fasid al-tarkibi, ya ha'ilan bayni wa bayna habibi. It's the nafs, it's the ego mind that prevents you from true gnosis of Allah subhanahu wa ta'ala. So this is the believer. He's walking. I was talking to someone who just became Muslim. He was in the Alps in France. And all these brothers gave him all these books about, you know, you should learn Salah. he felt super overwhelmed. Ma'inu, the same brothers were like, brother, take it easy. Don't overdo it. But you gave him like 10 books.
1: Give an encyclopedia.
2: And all these websites. And the guy's excited. He's a new Muslim, you know?
1: Yeah, yeah.
2: And he came to me. He's like, I said, drop all the books. I'm going to teach you one thing.
1: Yeah.
2: I said, this is how you go about it. He said, what? I said, in your 24/7 daily life, go about your day conscious. When you wake up in the morning, like Ibn Atta al-Sakandari says, some people wake up and they say, what am I going to do today? Mm-hmm. Some people are more present. They wake up and they say, what is Allah going to do with me today? It's a mm-hmm. big difference.
1: Yeah.
2: So he says, when you're going about your day, think to yourself, what are the activities that repeat themselves daily for you? Yani, every day you wake up from sleep, well, mashallah, bitkammil.
1: I wish. Sometimes.
2: Depends.
1: Yeah, yeah.
2: You wake up, right?
1: I wake up.
2: Usually, what's the first thing you do when you wake up?
1: I'm touching my phone to turn it off. Alarm.
2: Unfortunately.
1: And then I might look at it. Hello. If I make a conscious effort to stay away from it, I have to think about it.
2: Subhanallah.
1: Like the default is the phone.
2: It's unfortunate, isn't it?
1: Subhanallah.
2: But put that aside. Usually, yeah. Let's say there was no phone.
1: Yeah.
2: And you were a very present individual and you wanted to start your day.
1: Yeah.
2: As soon as you wake up, maybe you recite the dua.
1: Sahih.
2: Which is Alhamdulillahi alladhi ahyana ba'dama amatana wa ilayhi nushur. This is a dua where you're thanking the one that took your soul away while you were sleeping, that he returned it back to you and gave you life again after death, that mini death of sleep. We're all going to return back to him immediately. When you wake up, you're connecting immediately. Okay.
1: Yeah.
2: But where do you usually go first thing after you wake up?
1: Washroom.
2: Washroom. Azzakallah. So how do you enter the washroom? So I told him, okay, washroom daily.
1: Yeah.
2: Sleep daily. Every day you wake up, are you going to look in the mirror? He says, 100%. I'm like, okay, so you're going to look in a mirror. Are you going to put on clothes? He said, 100%. Are you going to use the washroom? 100%. You might shower? Ghusl? 100%. Yeah. Say, are you going to leave your house? 100%. Are you going to eat?
1: Yeah.
2: 100%. Are all of these daily? Yes. Are you going to leave your house? Yes. Are you going to go into your car? Yes. Are you going to drive somewhere? Yes, work. Okay, great. And so I had him go through this entire thing. And I'm like, fi ishi ismu hisn al-muslim. Fortress of a Muslim.
1: Yeah, yeah.
2: Right?
1: The little black book.
2: Don't you love it?
1: It's
2: black now. Ala ayami shows you how old I am.
1: Yeah, yeah.
2: Don't let the dyeing the hair fool you. I'm 47 years old now. It used to be orange.
1: Okay.
2: I don't know if you caught it when it was orange. Hasn al Muslim. It's an amazing book.
1: Yeah.
2: It was one of the first books I memorized, like pretty much cover to cover, of all the du'as based on the situations you face.
1: Yes.
2: How can you not be dhakir lillah if you really have all those memorized? There's almost in any moment or given moment of time, there's something to say to remember Allah in.
1: Correct.
2: So you memorize it. So I told him, these are activities you're going to do daily. When you memorize those du'as, you're going to learn them so quickly because you're going to get the opportunity to practice the du'a on a daily basis.
1: Mm-hmm.
2: So he's like, subhanAllah, yeah. I wake up, I look at the mirror. Allahumma kama hassanta khalqi fahassin khuluqi wa hadrim wajhi ala nar. Like, it's a beautiful du'a. You enter the washroom. Bismillah, Allahumma inni a'udhu bika min al-khubthi wal-khaba'ith. You exit. Alhamdulillahi alladhi afani. 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So many du'as. And then, you know, it's like, this, in my opinion,
1: yeah,
2: is more after salah, after iman,
1: yes,
2: and your salah, learning those.
1: Yeah.
2: This is one of the most important and practical aspects.
1: Mm-hmm.
2: And especially if you learn the meaning behind those du'as,
1: yeah,
2: they're all based on yaqeen and tawakkul on Allah.
1: Right.
2: And they all turn you back to the fact that it is Allah that's the doer of everything, controller of everything. So that's it. That in a nutshell for me is, you go about your life. I'm going to go to the gym. I'm going to work out. But this brings us maybe after I possibly hear your next question to the most important thing ever, ever in anything, whether you're taking care of yourself, you're Allah's Khalifa on his earth, and you're taking care of yourself, others, your family. The number one thing that can nullify all your actions or raise them to the highest caliber. What is it, you think? That's it. Intention.
1: Yeah.
2: But everybody talks about intention, but few people will talk about how do you rectify that intention? And what should it be?
1: Right.
2: And is there a universal intention? Or do you need a unique intention for every act?
1: And can your intention change over time?
2: 100%.
1: Yeah.
2: 100%. You can start a amal.
1: Yeah.
2: It's a very good point. You can start a amal with sincerity. And then, did you ever hear me tell that joke?
1: No.
2: A brother's praying salah.
1: Okay.
2: Soto hello. He has a nice voice.
1: Yeah.
2: Unlike mine right now. He's praying salah. And then somebody, and he's reciting out loud in a beautiful voice. Tajweed and all. So a guy walks in that wasn't in the room. He was alone.
1: Yeah.
2: And he hears him recite. Say, MashaAllah, ma ahla soto. MashaAllah, what a beautiful voice. So the guy in the middle of his salah looks at him. He goes, Usayim kaman. He goes, and I'm also fasting, by the way. So yeah, you could start an action, you know, with a good intention. And this is why it's not called... It's called tasheeh niyya. Rectifying. Bitsahih something that can go off mark.
1: Yeah.
2: Right? So you want to correct it, put it back on the Surat al Mustaqim. Right? And this is why our Mashaykh taught us a formula for it.
1: Of rectification?
2: Of rectification. Do you want me to continue on that? Or you
1: of
2: wanna...
1: course.
2: Because I feel sometimes
1: it's the most
2: I feel
1: important
2: like I,
1: thing.
2: People that we want to interview and I interview you and I feel like maybe I'm talking too much. Maybe they want to take this in a different direction.
1: I am happy to let you go on whatever tangent you like.
2: So the first thing, you know the hadith. إِنَّمَا الْأَعْمَالُ بِالنِّيَّاتُ وَإِنَّمَا لِكُلِّ امْرِئٍ مَا نَوَى. So you will get what you intend. Intention and ikhlas, are they the same thing?
1: No.
2: They're not. Ikhlas is a type of intention, right? Like I am sincere or I could be insincere, right? But Imam Ghazali was asked what intention is.
1: Yeah.
2: فَقَالَ دَافِعُ الْعَمَلِ
1: Yeah.
2: He said intention is what motivates you to do what you do. So in English, in this new age world, it's the why behind the action, right? It's
1: so
2: the why.
1: What?
2: Why is it that you do what you do? Are you doing it? For most people, there's a level of ostentation. Are you familiar with the term?
1: Explain it in case.
2: It's a beautiful term because it's very specific in the English language. Someone who's ostentatious is someone who shows off in acts of worship. So it's particular to, it's riya. It's riya. So showing off in acts of worship. Okay. The question, first of all, let's, yani bidna, we want to find what the reason is behind this. Why do people do that? He says, you want to impress others, or you may want to impress others, because deep inside you, you have a feeling there's some kind of lack inside of you. And you have this feeling that this person can maybe benefit you in some way or another. The person you're trying to impress, right? If you're showing off to somebody, you want to have a certain status in his eyes. You're trying to get him to see you in a certain light. You want him to think of you as righteous. I forget which narration, but it was one of the people that he saw a dream. And he was, subhanAllah, he was reciting the Quran. And when he was reciting, somebody walked in the middle of his recitation and then walked out. And the brother was reciting from beginning to end. And then he fell asleep and he saw an angel in his sleep. And he was writing down the hasanat of the verses that he was reciting in golden nur of some sort.
1: Okay.
2: A pen of gold and light. And as he was writing the hasanat, each letter he was getting 10 hasanat. And as he was giving him the hasanat, the word in the Quran would shine, would glow. Until he got to a certain place and then they stopped glowing. And then they picked up again. And that was the period when he asked him, he said, what happened here? He said, when that person walked in, he said, you raised the pitch of your voice so that he could hear you. Yani, you were reciting at a certain tone. Something changed. You have to question why the change happened. If you were doing it for Allah, Allah was listening before the person entered.
1: Correct.
2: And after the person entered, nothing changed for Allah. In fact, it is Allah that sent him to test you. Right? Where is your heart going to turn? So this is why one person, huwa ma'al makhluq. Like when someone comes and talks to you, all you see is a person talking to you. No, a person with the dhakir, the true dhakir, is always with Allah. When people come to him, he sees these people as creations of Allah. And he sees even what they're telling him as creations of Allah. قالوا ما لما شهدتم علينا قالوا أنطقنا الله الذي أنطق كل شيء. It is Allah that made us, who made everything utter. Allah made us utter. So everybody, nobody can speak without the Amr of Allah. Nobody can make any move without the Amr of Allah. So you are trying to gain status, raise your maqam, your station in people's eyes, because you think that in some way either elevates you or benefits you. Mm-hmm. So when Rasulullah Sallallahu Alaihi Wasallam was asked about ikhlas, which is ultimately what you want to have when you do any action, have the right intention, be sincere. Sincere is to do an action solely for the sake of Allah. لا تبتغي anything else. You don't want anything else. You don't, لا نريد منكم جزاء ولا شكورا. I don't even want to thank you. You know, some people, but at least thank you, brother. No, we don't even want you to thank us. We'll take what we want from Allah subhanahu wa ta'ala. Because Allah pays back. One guy, I was with my beautiful friend, Dr. Ahan. He reminded me of something his sheikh said. He said, most people, when they help others, they say, oh, when you give Allah by helping others, yani basically, Allah will give you this in Jannah. He says, you know, you don't understand Allah. He said, why? You don't know the generosity of Allah. He says, you think that you will pay Allah cash and He'll pay you with credit? That you will give something for Allah now and Allah will wait until the day of judgment to reward you? No, there's going to be barakat in this dunya immediately because of the act that you took. Yani akhi, be with Allah all the time. Whatever happens, when Rasulullah SAW was asked about iman, he equated iman with ikhlas. Mal iman ya Rasul, qala al ikhlas. Wasu'il mal ikhlas, qala al iman. What does that mean? Iman and ikhlas are directly proportional. Yani, لما بزيد الإيمان بزيد الشو
1: إخلاص.
2: When iman increases, sincerity increases. So I have a question for you. Mm-hmm. What's one of the shortest surahs that it's not the shortest, but one of the shortest surahs that the majority of Muslims, it's the number one recited surah in the salahs because everybody wants to knock out their salahs really quick. Take a guess. Surah al-Ikhlas. قل هو الله
1: أحد.
2: أحد. Okay, it's called the surah of Ikhlas. Ikhlas in Arabic means?
1: Sincerity.
2: Sincerity. Where is the verse that talks about ikhlas?
1: Doesn't exist.
2: What does it talk about?
1: Allah subhanahu wa ta'ala.
2: What about Allah does it talk?
1: قل هو الله أحد. He's one.
2: So
1: one.
2: What? Tawheed.
1: Tawheed.
2: When you realize in tawheed, tawheed al-dhat, al-sifat, al-asma, al-af'al, that وَمَا رَمَيْتَ إِذْ رَمَيْتَ وَلَكِنَّ اللَّهَ رَمَى فَلَمْ تَقْتُلُوهُمْ وَلَكِنَّ اللَّهَ قَتَلَهُمْ. When they thought, we did what we did in Badr, right? Mm-hmm. Allah negated the action. Action only belongs to Allah. Al-fi'l. Imam Ghazali in this verse, هَذَا خَلْقُ اللَّهِ. He says, أي هَذَا فِعْلُ اللَّهِ. Says, when Allah says in the Quran, this, هَذَا, all of this is God's creation form. هَذَا خَلْقُ اللَّهِ. In his tafsir, says, meaning, هَذَا فِعْلُ اللَّهِ. This is God's activity. These are the acts of Allah subhanahu wa ta'ala. Not the that of Allah.
1: Yeah.
2: Because Allah subhanahu wa ta'ala لا يحويه زمان ولا مكان. الزمكان لا يحوي الله. Space-time cannot contain Allah because then that would make Him finite.
1: Right.
2: Allah is beyond space and beyond time. Imam Ali said, هُوَ فِي كُلِّ شَيْءٍ لَا كَشَيْءٍ فِي شَيْءٍ. Look at how he explained it. He said, He's in everything, but not like things are in things. Not like in a dimensional way.
1: Yeah.
2: Okay. So Allah subhanahu wa ta'ala, in an entire surah that talks about nothing but tawheed, Allah calls it surah al-ikhlas. So you understand that in reality, to gain ikhlas, you have to increase your iman. The more you're, why? Because when you realize that Allah is in control of everything, why would I want to impress a makhluk? وَعْلَمْ أَنَّ الْأُمَّةَ لو اجتمعت على أن ينفعوك بشيء لن ينفعوك إلا بشيء قد كتبه. That the entire ummah, ins, jinn, angels, technology, resources, money, were to gather to benefit you with something. They could not benefit you except with something Allah has written for you. And if they gather to harm you with something, they cannot harm you except with something that Allah has written for you. Now pay attention. The end of the hadith, رفعت الأقلام What's the end of it? وجفت الصحف. The pens have been raised. Yani no more writing.
1: Yeah, yeah.
2: And the paper is what? Dry.
1: Dried, yeah.
2: What is this implying? يعني هذا خلاصة العلم. This is the cream of the crop of knowledge. يعني if this is all you learn of the deen, you don't need anything else. Because what are you learning? يقين.
1: يقين.
2: يقين, conviction, iman is the key for everything. Because the fruits of tawheed is inaba. When you realize that Allah is one in everything. And that He's the controller. He's the only one that benefits. The only one that harms. The only one that's in control. You will always return to Allah, not to makhluk. You will stop trying to impress people.
1: Yeah.
2: Because you realize they're just asbab, tools that Allah is testing you with. That Allah is veiling the fact, His activity, through this worldly phenomena to do what? Inna ja'alna ma'ala al-ardi zinatan. Zina bil in real, I think zina means filter.
1: Filter?
2: Yeah, in English. المرأة تتزين لزوجها صح؟
1: صح.
2: A woman beautifies herself. زينة, to ornament something.
1: Yeah.
2: Typically when you add something to it.
1: Yeah.
2: صح ولا لا؟ طيب, what does a woman add to beautify herself usually?
1: Makeup.
2: What is one of the first things of makeup called that hides the blemishes on the face?
1: Now,
2: do you know it?
1: Now you're getting tough on me.
2: No, it's easy. It starts with a C.
1: Concealer.
2: Concealer or cover-up.
1: Cover-up, okay. Yeah.
2: Because usually when you see her say, Mashallah, Habibti, you look so beautiful. Then when you see her first thing in the morning, you're like, what happened, Habibti? That's not what we agreed upon earlier. Yeah, yeah. You get to see the unfiltered version.
1: فهي
2: تزين نفسها لزوجها, right? Yeah. She adds some type of cover-up filter. And Allah says, فكشفنا عنك غطاءك فبصرك اليوم حديد. And then He says, what? He says, يعلمون ظاهرا من الحياة الدنيا. It says they're only aware of the outwardly manifest. وَهُمْ عَنِ الْآخِرَةِ مش بس الآخرة, but what's happening behind the scenes. هُمْ غَافِلُونَ. طب, what's happening behind the scenes? You have two filters.
1: Yeah.
2: It's called mind. The filter of perception, seeing, hearing, touching, smelling, all those. And the filter of thought, thinking. When you, the ruh looks out through what we call the lens of perception, it sees infinity is filtered as space. And when it looks through the filter of thinking, eternity is filtered as time.
1: You have to say that one more time.
2: I will. I know it's a bit deep.
1: Yeah.
2: Let me back up. If I give you my glasses right now and they're tinted orange,
1: yes,
2: and I tell you, look at the white snow, how will you see the snow?
1: Orange.
2: And if they're tinted green?
1: Green.
2: Green. So you see the world in accordance with, in alignment with, the limitations of the medium through which you view the world. صح ولا لا؟
1: Yeah.
2: Are your eyes infinite or finite in their capacity?
1: Finite.
2: So you only see within the visible spectrum in light, of light, right? يَرَاكُمْ هُوَ وَقَبِيلُهُ مِنْ حَيْثُ لَا تَرَوْنَهُمْ. There are certain shaitan and his followers, they see you, they have a dimension over you. So they see you from whence you can't see him. يعني انت, you're tuned into channel dunya.
1: Yeah, yeah.
2: When you die, the frequency changes and you're tuned into channel barzakh. What changes? People misunderstand. They said, oh, you know, what dies when, what's taken from you? What is removed? Mm-hmm. Well, it's the ruh, but the nafs, the body, mind, I believe you still perceive after you die, but not with the body. You know how you say, the mayit says, where are you taking me?
1: Mm-hmm.
2: The kafan, people are carrying, he's like, where are you taking me? So he sees, but it's not like the seeing of dunya. Something changes. It's like the frequency changes. He begins to see you from where you cannot see him. Something is adjusted, but he can see still, and he can still hear. But the hearing slightly changes. So all it is a fine tuning of the frequency of the mind.
1: Mm-hmm.
2: So what it is the mind, think of the mind as the virtual reality headset. If I put on a virtual reality headset right now, you're going to see a world overlaid on this world.
1: Yeah.
2: You're going to think, if you didn't know it was a virtual reality, you're going to think it's the real deal.
1: Yeah.
2: And you're going to interact accordingly. Allah put the virtual reality, mish headset, the virtual reality mindset on the ruh. This is why Allah says, إِنَّا خَلَقْنَا الْإِنسَانَ مِن نُطْفَةٍ أَمْشَاجٍ نَبْتَلِيهِ فَجَعَلْنَاهُ سَمِيعًا بَصِيرًا. He says, we created him to test him. So he said the medium of the test is perception, hearing and seeing. So this is the platform of the test, Ya Allah. Ah, if you ask a psychologist or if you ask him, what is the definition of mind? He'll say thinking and perceiving is mind. It's not the container of thoughts. Thinking itself, the thoughts itself, the process of thinking and the process of hearing, seeing, smelling, tasting, touching, those two are the very definition of mind. So now I'm saying take perceiving as one filter of this headset and take thoughts as the second filter and imagine that this is the filter, the virtual reality's headset that's called the body mind that's going to be placed on the ruh. So now when it's placed on the ruh is what sees. إِنَّهَا لَا تَعْمَ الْأَبْصَارُ وَلَكِنْ تَعْمَ الْقُلُوبُ الَّتِي فِي الصُّدُورِ. In reality, it is the heart that goes blind. So now when the ruh looks out through this mind, Allah says, فَأَيْنَمَا تُوَلُّوا وُجُوهَكُمْ فَثَمَّ وَجْهُ اللَّهِ. Wherever you turn your faces, there is the face of God. In the tafsir, I want, what is the wajhu Allah? Dhatullah. Tafsir. The essence of Allah. Look at me. Do you see God?
1: Yeah. Dhatullah.
2: Astaghfirullah, you would say.
1: Yeah.
2: I see Usama.
1: Yeah.
2: I don't see God when I look around. But Allah says, wherever you turn, you see God. So how do you understand that verse? When I looked at it this way, I understood it. Is Allah finite or infinite?
1: Infinite.
2: Is Allah time-bound or eternal?
1: Eternal.
2: Eternal. Now listen carefully. When the ruh looks through the mind, the filter of mind, the lens of perception filters the infinite reality.
1: The lens of perception filters.
2: And makes infinity appear as space. X, Y, Z. Height, width, depth. And when you look through the lens of thinking or thoughts, it makes eternity, it gives you eternity experienced as time. Yani the mind filters infinity and eternity into space-time. What do you call dunya? The space-time continuum.
1: Yeah.
2: Yani dunya is a virtual reality. It's a sort of hologram.
1: Right.
2: And Allah says in the Quran, He calls it a broadcast.
1: What's the Arabic word that he uses?
2: وَبَثَّ فِيهِمَا رِجَالًا كَثِيرًا
1: وَنِسَاءً.
2: Yeah. أنت بتقول بث مباشر.
1: Yeah.
2: صحيح. If you look at the tafsir today, it will say spread. But إحنا, we know because they didn't know back then.
1: Yeah.
2: So no, we only read the tafsir from back 1,000 years ago. Okay, we respect that tafsir. But in light of what we know today of science, yani when quantum physics comes now and Google releases Willow, the chip.
1: Yeah.
2: Most people don't understand what a quantum chip is.
1: Yeah.
2: Have you ever thought, like you say, oh my God, it can do what a computer, what a supercomputer of today takes it 10 septillion years, it can do in under 5 minutes. Ya Zalama Inta, do you know what the difference between a million and a billion is?
1: Yes.
2: Most people that had that, I just saw it on an Instagram. I was on my Instagram and some post came up. How many days is a million seconds?
1: Million seconds.
2: If you were to guess.
1: Yeah. How many days is a million
2: seconds? Take a wild guess. Don't overthink it. Because I would get this wrong if I was asked.
1: I feel like 1,000 days maybe or something.
2: 1,000 days. A million seconds is 11 days.
1: Wow.
2: How many?
1: 11 days.
2: 11 days. If you do the math, I know it's
1: it's
2: far from him. How many days is a billion seconds? If a million seconds is 11 days, how many days is a billion seconds?
1: It's 1,000 times.
2: Yeah, that's what I did, yeah.
1: Yeah, so you did.
2: You want to know?
1: Yeah.
2: 31 years. From 11 days to 31 years. When you sit and do the math, I checked it. It was right.
1: Yeah.
2: It checked out. From 11 days, a million seconds to a billion seconds. Yani when you talk about the difference between a millionaire and a billionaire,
1: it's a different level.
2: Big, yani Qarun was something, man.
1: Yeah.
2: Versus like he was like the Elon Musk of today, right?
1: Yeah.
2: So it's a big deal. What brought us to that? I lost my train of thought. Sorry.
1: That's okay.
2: We were talking about something. a billion versus...
1: You were talking about the quantum computing
2: quantum,
1: of the...
2: Quantum, jazakallah khair. So when they say septillion, you understand?
1: You don't even comprehend what we're
2: you
1: talking.
2: Can't. The mind can't even comprehend. What it is they figured out a way. If you're familiar to some degree with the binary system,
1: yeah,
2: the computer only understands off-on, which is a transistor. Off is the binary zero. On is the binary one. In simple terms, a light switch is either off, no light comes through the bulb, or on and there's light. When it's on, Allahu Nuru Samawati wal Ard. When it's off, Adam, before creation. Yeah. Hello? Okay. So, if you had a computer chip with only 2 bits, how many possibilities? It can either be 00, that's one possibility, yeah, or 01,
1: yeah,
2: that's possibility number 2, or 10, that's possibility 3, or 11, that's possibility 4. How do you get 4? 2 bits to the power of 2.
1: Yes.
2: That's 4.
1: I got to give you some information we didn't talk about. I'm an actuary.
2: You're a?
1: Actuary.
2: Oh, really?
1: Yeah.
2: Oh, mashallah.
1: This is my creative outlet. Okay, but keep going.
2: I just want to make this quick point.
1: Okay.
2: But so the computer can only try one thing at a time.
1: Yeah.
2: Quantum chips, through the use of something called superposition.
1: Yeah.
2: They were able to freeze these elements in such a way to control the environment where on the quantum level, an atom can be in 2 states at the same time.
1: Okay.
2: The reason that's mind-boggling is a 2-bit regular chip computer, microchip, it would take it... There are 4 options in the 2 bits, right? We said 4, 0, 0, 0, 1, 1, 0, 1. It would have to try each one at a time.
1: Mm-hmm.
2: And it can do it rather fast, but it has to do each one at a time. A quantum chip can do all 4 at
1: same
2: once.
1: Time.
2: So right now they were able to do it up to, I think, 105 bits. And they're still working on, there's something called error correction. When they get to this point, AI is going to advance to such a level. The speed of computing. Yani, they'll be able to crack a 256-bit. You know, we need to change all the encryption system of today very soon. Because it's going to be rendered useless in terms of hackers. Mm. Be able to hack through it in seconds. Yani, we're coming about crazy, crazy times. So I tell people, the only thing that's going to protect you is your inner light. Mm. When you have that inward nur, it's a game changer for everything, man. Sorry, I feel like you guys are trying to...
1: No, that's okay. Because they're moving around here, I'm worried about time.
2: Yeah, me too. Okay. So check with him so we can wrap up, inshallah.
1: I want to ask you this as a wrap-up because you mentioned something that I found very interesting and it was one of the main things I wanted to talk to you about.
2: Sure.
1: I mentioned I'm an actuary. So I think about numbers and I think about all this kind of stuff. One of the things that you talk a lot about is rizq.
2: Rizq.
1: This is a key thing. And you mentioned that, you know, some of the things that we perceive are not true. One of those things that we perceive and we think about as human beings that is not true is that if I take $10 out of my pocket and I hand it to somebody as a donation, that my money and my wealth goes down. If you asked 100 people on the street right now that did not have this concept of rizq, they would say that yes, $10 left your pocket and went to somebody else.
2: Simple math.
1: As Muslims, our concept of rizq is a protection for that when it comes to giving sadaqah and giving zakat.
2: SubhanAllah. Beautiful.
1: It's a protection to that thinking. So can you talk a little bit about rizq and how that fundamental equation that makes sense to everybody that does not have this understanding is reversed for us as Muslims?
2: So there's the human equation and there's the divine formula.
1: Yes.
2: The human formula is 2 minus 1. If I had $2 and I gave 1 in charity, I have 1 left in my pocket. So I lost money.
1: So
2: I like, so now he's hesitant to give. Yeah. Naturally, that's a human. But in Allah, with Allah, the divine formula is 2 minus 1 equals 11. And people are usually like, it's actually more, it's 11 plus the B factor, the barakah factor. I say 11 plus B. And they go, what? It's all in my course that I just launched.
1: Yeah.
2: And it's called the Rizq Framework.
1: Yes.
2: Aligning wealth with worship. Yeah. A Muslim's guide to earning, spending, and investing in this life or the hereafter. Why is it that way? Because Allah tells us, the Prophet says, لا ينقص مال من صدقة. That you will never, there'll never be a decrease in sadaqah. Now, whenever, as you said, a Muslim, it's not a Muslim's formula, it's a believer's formula. Okay. The believer's on another level. The Muslim is very outward in his understanding. 1 + 1 = 2. I pray, I fast, sha'air. The believer is all about the unseen system of Allah. Mm. Those who believe in the unseen, yu'minuna bil ghaib. That's the believer, right? So when you're at the level of believer, you understand that hasana bi ashri amthaliha, that one good deed is worth 10 in Allah's sake. So if I give one, it's going to be multiplied minimum by
1: 10.
2: Minimum, because wa azid. He gives, depending on your intention. We never really expounded on intention because we don't have enough time. So with Allah, 2 - 1, you're left with 1. But Allah returns the 1 as 10.
1: Yeah.
2: 10 plus 1, that's your 11. Plus the barakah, depending on your intention, could be more and more. The intention behind it, what is it that you want? You want to be at a level where you fulfill God's command in the moment, in the present moment. And I tell people the highest intention you can have is to be Abdullah. Yani, you simply do what you do because, listen to this, you do what you do because Allah commanded you to. If you memorize this, you do everything you do because Allah commanded you to. That's like a mantra you need to memorize, okay? What does that mean? Why do you eat? Before I told you this, why do you usually eat? Anybody?
1: To sustain my body because I want to. It makes me feel good.
2: Because like, you're what? When do you eat?
1: Hungry.
2: I'm hungry. Bas, khalas. I'm hungry, I eat. Most people, they eat because they're hungry. Yeah. A believer doesn't eat because he's hungry. A believer remembers to eat because he's hungry. But why does he eat? What's his intention?
1: Because Allah commands.
2: What does Allah say in the Quran? Kulu. Fi'il ish.
1: Do.
2: Amir.
1: Yeah.
2: Kulu, eat. Allah is commanding you. Washrabu. Wala tusrifu. So there's a difference between someone who eats because he's hungry and someone eats because Allah commanded him to eat. Why do you earn rizq? فَمْشُوا فِي مَنَاكِبِهَا وَكُلُوا مِنْ رِزْقِهِ. Allah saying, go seek your sustenance on earth.
1: Man,
2: I know you have a lot more to do right now. Forgive me for taking the extra time.
1: No, inshallah. Not at all. Jazakallah khair for doing this. And I look forward to our continued conversation.
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0: 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The use of medicinal plants and herbal medicine for therapeutic purposes. 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And that creates some very important questions. What is, or what actually is phytotherapy? Is every herbal remedy scientifically supported? Does natural automatically mean safe? Can herbal medicines interact with prescription medication? How do we know whether a herbal product is good quality? And perhaps most importantly, how can we use herbal medicine responsibly? Today, we're going to explore all of that. Joining me is Dr. Mujahid Ghani, who has experience in the field of phytotherapy and joins us to share his knowledge and perspective of medicinal plants and herbal remedies. Assalamu alaikum wa rahmatullahi wa barakatuh, and welcome to HealthWise.
1: Wa alaikum salam wa rahmatullahi wa barakatuh. It's good to be here.
0: It's wonderful to have you with us. So before we start and get into the science and technical side, I want our listeners to get to know you a little bit, because I always believe that when we're discussing health, it's important to understand the person behind the knowledge. So let's dive into some questions for you. So Dr. Ghani, tell us a little bit about yourself. Who is Mujahid Ghani and what is your professional background?
1: So as you said, I'm Mujahid Ghani, AHBC SA registered phytotherapist and cupping practitioner. So something fun about myself, I'm quite interested in nature, outdoors person. I love surfing. It's one of my passions. And that's where the natural medicine or complementary medicine stems from my background for the love of nature. I firmly believe that nature is, as I like to refer to it, is as God's pharmacy.
0: Lovely. I love that. I think we have something in common with surfing. I think it's all a natural thing for us. So what initially led you into health and wellness?
1: So I guess it started from a very young age. My family was very prone to complementary medicines or natural medication. So I kind of grew up with that in all my life. And when I found out there was a course at UWC that does complementary medicine and natural medicine, it kind of resonated with me and from a core.
0: Okay, so were you always into healthcare or was there something else?
1: I wouldn't say healthcare per se. I would rather say in the service of others, making a difference, making an impact and helping the next person was the core principle.
0: Okay. So it's definitely something that was always in the back of your mind. So what initially sparked your interest in phytotherapy?
1: I think it's more of the natural medicines. So initially I was looking at your normal medicines, but then I resonated more to complementary because it's something I knew. It was familial. It was also a background I grew up with. It was kind of more interesting to me, per se. And I would say that would be one of my interests.
0: How did that initiate or interest eventually develop into the work you're doing today?
1: Important aspect of healthcare and a shift towards a more holistic approach, because that's the approach I try to follow or still try to follow, which is not easy, of course. But and I always want to impart and make a difference and guide people to do that as well and follow that regimen.
0: So You speaking of it wasn't always easy. So what were some of the biggest challenges you experienced along the way?
1: So the studies were quite difficult, I must admit. So in my studies, we did a lot of medical pharmacological, as well as we had the herbal pharmacognosy. So we had to learn both sides of the medical spectrum as well, your conventional and your alternative medicine, and how they bridge the gap.
0: Okay. What do you personally find most rewarding about working in this field?
1: To be honest, it's seeing a patient, hearing their story, understanding their holistic approach, and being a guide onto their journey to health.
0: Lovely. Looking back at your journey, what is one of the biggest lessons you've learned?
1: So healing isn't about finding a quick solution. It's always about the journey rather than the destination. And we have to bear in mind that the body is very complex.
0: Definitely. I think

0: actually have. What exactly is phytotherapy?
1: So phytotherapy is essentially the use of medicinal plants and plant-based preparations that support health and manage health conditions. It's essentially a form of herbal medicine, but it's grounded or guided by scientific knowledge and clinical understanding.
0: Okay. So, Dr. Ghani, for someone listening who has never heard the term before, what exactly is phytotherapy, right? How would you explain it in a very simple term?
1: So basically, phytotherapy is herbal medicine with scientific evidence and clinical evidence as well.
0: So how is it different from simply using a traditional home remedy?
1: So traditional medicines are based on folklore and previous practice from generations, while phytotherapy, there is relevant scientific research and clinical evidence to state the claims of the herbs.
0: So I think one of our other main questions is, how far back does the use of medicinal plants actually go?
1: So medicinal plants have been used for thousands of years. I'm not sure exactly on the amount of years, but they form the bridge between from traditional medicine to modern medicine, because a lot of the conventional medication is isolated compounds from a plant.
0: Do you think that some of the traditional knowledge has been lost?
1: I wouldn't say lost. I would say maybe not known, rather, because there are individuals that are practicing still traditional knowledge that very few practitioners or herbalists, etc., aren't exposed to.
0: How important is traditional knowledge to modern phytotherapy?
1: So traditional knowledge is extremely valuable because it provides us with a historical framework. And from that traditional knowledge, we can obviously look at clinical research and studies, etc., and evidence based from that knowledge. So it bridges the gap at the end of the day.
0: So, is there a difference between traditional herbal remedies and evidence-based phytotherapy?
1: Most definitely. So traditional remedies are based on knowledge passed down from generation to generation, while evidence-based phytotherapy combines the traditional knowledge with scientific research and clinical understanding. So it ultimately allows us to use medicinal plants in a way that considers their effectiveness, safety, and the individual person. Patient.
0: Okay. What makes something evidence-based?
1: So something would be considered evidence-based if there's reasonable clinical studies as well as research papers and explored into the more scientific aspect of it.
0: How can we say, or where does the scientific research come into picture?
1: Can you just rephrase that question?
0: No problem. Yeah. So when we say evidence-based, right, we have the difference between traditional medicine as well as the evidence-based medicine. So obviously, or of course, the traditional-based or the evidence-based medicine, you know, it has scientific background.
1: Yeah.
0: So where does the scientific research come into the picture when you differentiating between the traditional and the evidence?
1: Oh, okay, I see what you mean. So, yeah, with the scientific evidence, it looks at more dosage, preparation, safety, contraindications, and the mechanisms the body uses in order to absorb the product.
0: We often hear the term herbal medicine, natural medicine, and phytotherapy. Are these all the same things?
1: So, herbal medicine is a broad term for plant medicine. Natural medicine is an umbrella term. So under natural medicine, you would find Yunani herb, phytotherapy, Chinese medicine, naturopathy, homeopathy. I'm sure these are ringing a bell to a few of the listeners. And then phytotherapy is more evidence-based. It's more the clinical approach used with medicinal plants.
0: People go to herbal or medicinal shops and they say, I want a herbal product or I want a natural product. When consumers are, for instance, buying this product or they're looking for a person to go to, are there differences between each person that they're going to in the natural aspect of things? Or would you say they all fall under one umbrella but different branches?
1: So yes, they do fall under one umbrella, different branches. So each modality.

0: that the like Unani to fighter therapy use different philosophies, but the core principles are the same.
1: How do medicinal plants actually work inside of one's body?
0: So medicinal plants contain biologically active compounds that can basically interact with physiological pathways in the body, depending on the plants and its constituents, as well as which plant part is used.
1: So are we talking about active compounds, or can one plant contain several compounds that have different effects?
0: So usually with regards to the plant, they are holistic, plants are very holistic, but they do have more concentration of certain active compounds.
1: Can those compounds work together, or would you need to separate them?
0: So they can work together, but from the conventional side of medicine, what they have done is they've taken plants and they've isolated basically certain compounds and used it to make certain medications.
1: I think another important question is, can the way a plant is prepared or extracted change its therapeutic effects?
0: That's actually a brilliant question. It's quite significant, actually. So dose preparation and concentration determine how much the active compounds a person receives, which can affect both the effectiveness and the safety.
1: Okay, so let's make an example for our listeners to understand this more in depth, right? For example, is drinking a plant as a tea necessarily the same as taking it in an extract or a capsule?
0: Definitely not. So extract and capsule, depending on the capsule, the milligram, how much of the active constituents of the plant are you taking? So obviously with your tea, it's a bit less concentrated compared to, as well as how long you steep the tea, because usually there is volatile oils, flavonoids, and certain compounds in the plant. I'm not going to get into the technical terms of it, but depending on the steep, so it likes dosage per se. And with your extract, would be your fluid extract would be your strongest, and then you have your tinctures, which are usually diluted in 1:4 or 1:5.
1: Okay, so does the part of the plant being used matter?
0: Definitely. So certain plants have more active constituents in it. For example, I'll give you the basic one everyone uses every day. So ginger, the rhizome is the active constituent. So if you use any other pot plant, it's not as effective as using the rhizome.
1: Okay. I know this is going to be a very important question because a lot of people are like, I can just make my own tea or I can use my own dosages. So how important are dosages and preparation when it comes to herbal medicine?
0: So dosages and preparation are quite important. We also need to bear in mind if the person is taking other medication, etc., because there are herb-drug interactions which can cause side effects. So with regards to dosage, it depends as well as why you're taking the herb, what's the reason for, is it for overall well-being, is it for the condition, etc.
1: Now, this is a follow-up question on that. Can someone take too much of a herbal product?
0: Most definitely. So herbal products, as I mentioned before, do have active constituents, and taking too much of something will cause a side effect. For instance, if you drink too much water at the end of the day, water is healthy for you. But if you have too much water, it can also have a bad effect.
1: So I know that there's some listeners that will say, but if I take a little more, it will work a little better. So is more necessarily better?
0: Not always, depending on the scenario.
1: So you see, everything in moderation, guys.
0: Definitely.
1: Please don't go and take 5 doses all at once, because of course when you're going to a natural practitioner or you're going to someone that has the medical background and they tell you, you know what, take 2-3 times a day, they may take 2-3 times a day, not 6 once a day. So please, guys, be careful when you're taking any product in general. Just, you know, follow the instructions. So I know, Dr. Google is there and there's ChatGPT now and all of this, right? So should people simply follow dosages they see online?
0: So I would obviously say look at the way you're getting the information from. Is it credible? ChatGPT isn't a trained medical professional at the end of the day. Google isn't trained medical profession. But if you reach out to different practitioners or your conventional practitioners that know about herbal medicine, it would be a better option for you.
1: And I think that's already something important for our listeners to understand. We often hear the phrase, it's natural, so it can't hurt you. But clearly, there is much more to it than that. And that brings us to the science part of things. The science behind herbal medicine. What does modern science research tell us about medicinal plants?
0: Modern science mentions to us that medicinal plants should be treated as medication as well, because they do have certain effects, contraindications. They do have side effects. A lot of people believe that because it's natural, it's safe, which for the majority of herbs it is, but it depends on the dosage, the active constituents, the preparations in that aspect.
1: Are scientists still discovering new medicinal compounds from plants?
0: Definitely. So there's so many plants in this world. We've only kind of touched the surface. We obviously know our basics, like that we use every day, ginger, turmeric, licorice root, lemon balm. But they're still doing active research onto compounds and different plants. There are obviously new plants are coming up in the world, etc.
1: Are there traditional remedies that have later been investigated scientifically?
0: Definitely. So if you look at ginger and basically turmeric, the main thing that sticks out for me is they're both anti-inflammatory and they're both circulatory stimulants. And research has proved this.
1: How much research is currently being done in phytotherapy?
0: Quite a bit, actually. There's still, like, I've seen quite a bit of studies still happening. And if you just open up Google Scholar and you type in phytotherapy or natural medication, you'll see the vast amount of knowledge.
1: Okay, so we're going to leave you with that for a little bit. Let your mind settle in with what we're discussing and we will be right back after this break.
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0: 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And if you just tuned in, we're discussing the topic phytotherapy and we have our guest with us, which is Dr. Mujahid Ghani, who is answering some of our beautiful questions for us. So before we left for the break, we were discussing the topic of, you know, how does modern science research tell us about medicinal plants? And we were talking about the science behind it and the medicinal compounds from plants. So let us dive back into our question, Jinsallah. How are medicinal plants actually studied to determine whether they have therapeutic benefits?
1: So with regards to that, several ways is they go for lab testing. There's pharmacological research and there's clinical trials. So researchers look at things like the plant's active compounds, how it works in the body and its effectiveness and which dosage is appropriate and provides a potential therapeutic effect.
0: So what happens in laboratory research?
1: So they would obviously look at the plant from a holistic perspective and then isolate or see which compounds, what compounds the plants contain, flavonoids, coumarins, polysaccharides, mucilage, and see, okay, the mucilage is high, for instance, Althea officinalis, marshmallow root. It's a demulcent and it forms, per se, for digestive issues. It gives a lot of, like, toning.
0: Okay, so it has a lot of benefits to it, right? So what happens before something is studied in humans? So let me rephrase this. What happens before it's tested on humans?
1: So with regards to that, most of these plants, before it's tested on humans, they are that traditional knowledge aspect that people have tried it before and stated that, oh, it's good for digestion. So they latch onto that, and therefore that's why they try it in humans from a scientific aspect.
0: Okay, so how important are clinical trials?
1: So clinical trials are quite important because it shows us the effectiveness and if actually the therapeutic effect is working and it's a viable option for natural medication.
0: So when researchers study a medicinal plant, what exactly are they looking for?
1: So they're obviously looking for the active constituents, what the therapeutic effects are, what would be the effective dose, how well it's absorbed and metabolized by the body, safety and clinical outcomes.
0: Okay, so I think that answers all our next questions, which was, are they looking for effectiveness, safety, dosage, active compounds, and potential? So one of the questions, potential side effects. Do they test this when they're doing clinical research, or how would they go about this?
1: So usually with the clinical trials, they would see, obviously, trying the different dosages and seeing if there are side effects.
0: Okay. How important are clinical studies when it comes to herbal medicine?
1: So in relation to phytotherapy, it forms clinical studies, form the basis of the medication. So I would say it is quite important because it gives us the evidence of why we're using the plant. There is a backing to say, oh, they did this study. There is this action for the plant, and therefore we are able to use it. We are governed by that.
0: Okay, if a herb has been used traditionally for hundreds of years, is that enough evidence on its own, or would you need to do more research on it?
1: So it depends on the person, but from my perspective, it's always nice to have a bit of science and understanding to why that traditional herb works.
0: Are there particular medicinal plants or phytotherapeutic ingredients that currently have strong scientific evidence supporting their use?
1: Definitely. I can give you a few examples if you like.
0: Sure, go ahead.
1: So most of the plants I use, or my favorite plants, I would say, is the stuff that has a lot of traditional knowledge and scientific knowledge. So like your ginger, your lemon balm, your chamomile, you have turmeric. To name a few, there's marshmallow root, there's licorice root.
0: What exactly have they been studied for?
1: Looking at ginger was more studied for anti-inflammatory circulatory stimulant. The licorice root was looking at the adrenal tonic, how it can support the adrenal glands. And chamomile was more looking at sleep, stress, and just overall mental well-being.
0: Are there areas where the evidence is still developing?
1: So we live in a world where there's always new information coming out, new areas, researchers are touching on new topics. So a lot of the, like your ginger and your turmeric, they aren't doing much more studies because it's quite advanced and there is enough evidence. It's more the newer plants, per se, that they're doing more studies.
0: How important is quality and consistency of the raw plant material? I know this is something that a lot of people come across because when you go to the health shops, you know, you have pharmaceutical or bigger companies that supply you with these raw herbs and things. So how important is the quality and consistency of these products?
1: So quality and consistency is quite important. Where's the herb coming from? How are they extracting it? How are they harvesting it? How are they prepping it? Is it standardized? Those are all questions the listeners need to ask either the person or an internal dialogue, you know what I mean? Just to better understand, because your health is one of the most important things at the end of the day. And you don't want to be just taking something because you've heard of some information here and there. It's rather to get credible information and credible sources.
0: Does the species matter? So, you know, we have different strands and things. Does it matter which one we use?
1: Definitely. So, basically, each species has different active constituents. Like, for instance, you get different forms of chamomile. You get the medicinal chamomile, which is Matricaria rutita, the botanical name, and then you get your wild chamomile that grows everywhere. Like if you walk outside, you'll see it. So in that aspect, I would say it is quite important.
0: Can two products containing the same herb actually be very different?
1: In that aspect, the same herb. So it depends. Yes, it depends what part of the plant is used. For instance, if you look at chamomile, the most active ingredient would be in the flower. So if you're using the stem and the root, it's still chamomile at the end of the day, but it's not the same active constituent, if that makes sense.
0: I think a closer example to the listeners, because I know a lot of people that are using this product at the moment, which is the ashwagandha, you know, the medicinal purpose of it. So for example, if you're taking the ashwagandha, the leaves, and you're taking the ashwagandha root, would it have the same effects or would it have different effects? Just for our listeners to be more on the same page of, you know, whether you're taking the root or you're taking the leaf, does it have the same benefit or no?
1: No. So your active constituents and your everyone's that looking for that stress reduction and mental aspect comes from the root of ashwagandha, and there's been medical studies to prove that as well.
0: So we're talking about the different roots and, you know, the quality of the products that we're getting. Does where and how a plant is grown affect its quality?
1: Most definitely. So altitude, climate, harvesting, there's quite a few, but I can't get to it. Those are your main. They obviously have, the amount of sunshine the plant gets, where it's grown, all have an instance on how the active constituents.
0: So remember, depending on where the plant was growing and the effects of the quality, we're talking about the soil, the climate, harvesting, storage, and as well as a main concern, if anyone's growing their own medicinal plants, then it is contamination. So be sure to keep your products in a safe and clean environment at all times. Make sure your storage containers are available to be used. Do extraction and manufacturing methods play in the final product?
1: So with regards to plants, extraction methods are quite important because certain constituents in the plant, for instance, say for instance they're using alcohol to extract the plant, different strengths of alcohol will attract different constituents.
0: So when we're buying a herbal product, we're not simply buying a plant. We're also buying the way the plant has been processed and prepared. And I think that is something consumers don't always realize. There's a lot that goes on behind the scenes before something reaches the bottle or capsule. But let's bring this back to something very practical. Where does phytotherapy actually fit into modern healthcare?
1: So I see phytotherapy having its own place along modern healthcare with greater collaboration where there's a good evidence, safety and clear benefit for the patient.
0: So let's dive into some phytotherapy and modern healthcare. Where do you see phytotherapy fitting into modern healthcare today? How do you see them joining up?
1: So collaboration and referrals, basically, because some patients do approach

0: GPs, etc., and ask for alternative medications or herbal medications. And GPs have quite a bit of knowledge, but with regards to natural practitioners, there's more wealth of knowledge. So referral would be the best way to go in that instance.
1: Where do you think it has the greatest potential?
0: Oh, so in phytotherapy has the greatest potential in supporting. So if the patient is on chronic meds, life-threatening medication, etc., phytotherapy can fit in by supporting the patient in a holistic approach in the overall well-being, diet, lifestyle, as well as certain herbs, etc.
1: I think that answers our next question, which would have been, can phytotherapy use alongside conventional medicine?
0: Yes, most definitely, but also one needs to bear in mind that there are certain herb-drug interactions, especially with chronic meds, and that should be a safety precaution.
1: So the main or one of the important questions is, of course, we have the different healthcare sectors, which is the conventional as well as the holistic. How important is communication between the different healthcare practitioners?
0: So definitely communication is important because everyone can come with different perspectives to health, but it is important at the end of the day, we need to realize it's for the patient's best outcome.
1: If someone is already taking prescription medication but wants to start a herbal product, what should they do first?
0: So they should start by understanding why they're taking this herbal product rather than choosing a popular herb or herb that they see online. So if they have a certain health condition or taking medication, they should rather reach out to their healthcare practitioner or someone who is knowledgeable regarding that.
1: Okay. Can herbal medicine interact with conventional medication?
0: Most definitely. As I think I mentioned, there is that herb-drug interaction. So, for example, I'll just give you a common one. So, licorice root and people on hypertension meds. So, those are contraindicated. I wouldn't suggest using licorice root because it lowers your sodium in that instance and it causes your blood pressure to go up, so worsening your condition at the end of the day.
1: Are there particular groups of people who should be especially cautious when using herbal medicine?
0: Most definitely. So your pregnant, breastfeeding woman, the elderly, the young, they should always contact the healthcare practitioner if they want to move over or use natural medication.
1: Are there situations where phytotherapy should not be used as a replacement for conventional medicinal treatment?
0: Most certainly. So in life-threatening situations and serious conditions, your first would be your conventional medication and then asking your conventional doctor if it would be appropriate to use phytotherapy from there.
1: What would be a red flag? When we're talking about a red flag, is there certain things that people should be concerned about? You know, if, for instance, someone with diabetes, if they're taking insulin, is there any side effects or reasons that they should not go on to conventional medicine besides taking the insulin?
0: So with regards to that, it's more on a case-to-case basis. I wouldn't say yes or no or say there is a red flag. It's depending on the individual lifestyle medication. There's a lot that goes into saying yes or no regarding that.
1: I think an important question is, and I know our listeners are going to ask this, is when should someone stop self-treating?
0: When you feel like you're doing more harm than good.
1: So how important is getting a proper diagnosis first? Because I know the first thing whenever someone has an issue, they're like, let's Google it. And, you know, they have this, okay, you know, when I go to the doctor, I already know what it is. So how important is getting a proper diagnosis?
0: It's quite important. So we live in a world where we have the ChatGPT doctor these days. So ChatGPT, looking at the thing, doesn't look at the person from a holistic perspective and is able to miss physical signs that a healthcare practitioner can see compared to Google. So it's always advisable to go to a healthcare practitioner rather than self-diagnosing.
1: Definitely. I have to agree with that, because sometimes you'd have someone that comes to you and be like, you know, doc, I Googled this and this was what they said it was. And sometimes people come with you to you for the most ridiculous things. And then they're like, it's cancer. It's, you know, it's this, it's that. And I'm just like, where did you get this information?
0: I feel like if there's any healthcare professional that's listening right now, they're laughing, because it's quite a regular occurrence that we all go through.
1: It is. And guys, please stop using Dr. Google for, you know, diagnosing yourself. So what are some common, or some of the common health concerns that people approach with phytotherapy for?
0: So phytotherapy focuses a lot on digestive issues, sleep, stress disorder, metabolic health, respiratory health, cardio health, etc. There's quite a few. I could give you a whole list and we could sit here all day.
1: Okay, so are people usually looking for treatment, prevention, or general wellness?
0: So it's quite a bit of all. So I've seen cases where people are looking for treatment options, are looking for management, or just overall well-being to become a better version of themselves at the end of the day.
1: I know our listeners are going to ask this question as well.
0: Sure.
1: Are there conditions where people sometimes have unrealistic expectations? And I think that is very common when dealing in the healthcare sector.
0: So weight loss is one of the options that I've seen a lot of, quite a bit of, like, I want something to lose weight quickly. And at the end of the day, weight loss is a process. You can't just take one substance and lose weight. It has to inform the diet, lifestyle, exercise. That's where phytotherapy comes in, the more holistic approach, rather than just giving you a tea that will say, oh, you're going to lose weight.
1: So guys, please don't have really unrealistic expectations, because everything is a process. Remember, whether you're doing conventional or herbal medicine, it is a process. So when someone approaches you with a particular health concern, how do you determine whether phytotherapy is appropriate for them?
0: It's on a case-to-case basis. So obviously I do a full detail assessment of see what the actual root cause is and then assess from that.
1: And what happens if you feel that phytotherapy isn't appropriate?
0: So I would refer to the appropriate medical practitioner.
1: And I think that's an important message. Responsible herbal medicine isn't simply about saying, take this herb for the symptom. You have to look at the individual, the circumstance, the medications, and the evidence behind what you're recommending. And that brings us into another area, and I think consumers really need to understand quality and safety. So let's talk about quality and safety as well as responsible use. When consumers walk into a shop or go online and see hundreds of herbal products, how can they tell whether they buying a quality product?
0: There are a few things that they should look out for, like what is the killer botanical name, or what is the name of the plant, what part of the plant is used, is it a reputable, credible manufacturer? So what's the ingredients, is there any dosage information, batch information, and then the evidence and quality of the product.
1: What questions should consumers ask before processing or purchasing a herbal product?
0: So with regards to that, what is the herbal product used for? Is there any side effects? Are there any contraindications? So I would say they should take a rather critical role, because at the end of the day, it is for the health.
1: What are some of the biggest mistakes people make when self-prescribing herbal medicines?
0: So dosage is one of the quite important. Usually people think with natural medication, if I take a bit more, it will work faster.
1: So is taking or using too many products at once, you know, something that they should be concerned about?
0: Most definitely, because usually from within the body, the medications do interact with each other, so that they could either potentiate each other at the end of the day, or make make it worse.
1: Would you agree that the word 100% natural on a bottle doesn't necessarily mean that the product is automatically safe or effective?
0: 100%. So, not necessarily. So, natural doesn't always mean safe. Plants do contain pharmacological active compounds, and these compounds produce side effects, interactions, and contraindications. So, it is a medicinal object or plant at the end of the day.
1: And this is particularly important today because we are surrounded by health information online. One video can reach millions of people overnight, but popularity doesn't necessarily equal evidence. So let's talk about some of the myths and misconceptions. What is one of the biggest misconceptions about phytotherapy that you would like to correct?
0: That's actually a brilliant question, Aziza. So one of the biggest misconceptions is that I would like to touch on is because something is natural, it doesn't automatically mean it's safe. So phyto is much more than simply just taking herbs. At the end of the day, it's understanding the plant, the individual, the dosage, and the best course of action. So to sum all of that up, it's a clinical and holistic approach to using medicinal plants responsibly. Emphasis on responsibly. While looking at the person as a whole.
1: Do you think social media has helped people understand herbal medicine, or has it also contributed to misinformation?
0: With regards to that, I'm a bit on the fence. I think it's done both at the end of the day. So social media has made herbal medicine more accessible, which is good. There's more awareness, but it's also made it easier for misinformation and exaggerated claims to come about.
1: What concerns you most about the way herbal medicines are sometimes promoted online?
0: So I'm sure you've come across this, where one herb can cure everything. And that always, I look at that and I'm wondering what's going on here.
1: I think that answers our next question, which would also lead us to say that, you know, not everything or not one product doesn't fit all, so each individual is different. You have to go to a qualified and, you know, qualified person to actually have the right dosage and the right herbs to use. Where do you see the future of phytotherapy going?
0: So with regards to the future, I think phytotherapy should be in the more integrated approach to healthcare, where traditional knowledge and modern scientific research come together. I also hope we see a greater collaboration with conventional medicine going forward, and while still maintaining the holistic focus on the individual.
1: What are three important things every person should know before starting a herbal product?
0: So the reason of why they're taking it, what the dosage would be, and if there are any medication, there should be a safety aspect to it.
1: If you had to give our listeners three golden rules for using herbal medicine responsibly, emphasis on responsibly, what would they be?
0: So look at the evidence for the specific herb and what is it being used for. Remember, herbs can interact with medication. So are you on any medications, and are you taking this herb for that condition that you're on medications with? And then lastly, what the quality and the dosage. So is it a credible source of the herbal medicine you're getting?
1: And finally, if there's one message you would like our HealthWise listeners to take away from today's conversation about phytotherapy, what would that message be?
0: So I'd like people to understand that phytotherapy is not simply about treating a symptom with a herb. It's about looking at the person as a whole, their physical health, lifestyle, environment, and overall well-being. And using medicinal plants appropriately within this bigger picture. So ultimately, it's about taking a more holistic and individualized approach to your health.
1: Mr. Ghani, thank you so much. I think you've given our listeners a lot to think about today, particularly when it comes to understanding the difference between traditional use, scientific evidence, and responsible use. Before we close, I want to give you a brief opportunity to let our listeners know where they can find you or learn more about you and your work.
0: Okay. So they can find me at SAMED Medical Center, which is in Gatesville, 47 Ceci Gool Avenue. And I do have an Instagram and TikTok page where I do provide educational content. It's at Dr. M. Ghani. And the contact number they can reach me on is 021-110-5364. And lastly, I do have a WhatsApp number for any questions, inquiries, or concerns regarding phytotherapy at 073-142-6330.
1: 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Do send us a message and we will pass on Dr. Ghani's details to you. And there you have it, listeners. Today on Healthwise, we explored phytotherapy, herbal medicines, and the role of medicinal plants in modern healthcare. We spoke about history of medicinal plants, the science behind phytotherapy, quality and manufacturing, responsible use, potentially interaction with conventional medicine, and some of the misconceptions surrounding natural medicine. And perhaps one of the most important messages from today's conversation is natural doesn't automatically mean safe, and traditional doesn't mean we should stop asking questions. As consumers, we have a responsibility to educate ourselves, look at the evidence, consider the quality of the product we're using, and seek appropriate professional advice, particularly when we're talking conventional medicine or managing a health condition. I'm Aziza Bibi Khan, healthcare practitioner at BKMS Clinic, and your host of Healthwise on Radio 786 100.4 FM. Thank you for joining me today. And Dr. Mujahid Ghani, thank you once again for being my guest and for sharing your knowledge with our listeners. To all our listeners, thank you for spending this time with us. Until next time, take care of yourself, look after your health, and remember, your health is one of your greatest investments. Assalamu alaikum wa rahmatullahi wa barakatuh.

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